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2: 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And she joins us now here on Game Night on ESPN Radio. And Tisha, thanks so much for your time. We definitely appreciate you. And this is the biggest scandal in baseball. And it seemed like to me it went away so quickly. It got here and then boom, it disappeared and went away. Why did the Shohei Ohtani scandal go away so quickly?
3: Well, I think it had a lot to do with the 24 hours leading up to and after the interview that I did with Shohei Ohtani's interpreter, Ipe Mizuhara. I came to Ohtani's people and said, I'd like to understand why money is being sent from Shohei Ohtani's bank account to an illegal bookie. And they offered up Ipe Mizuhara, who was going to explain to me what happened. And I did this interview with Ipe, and you can listen to it now in the podcast. It's episode 2. We call it the interview because it's, most of the episode is the interview I do with Ipe. It's a fascinating interview. And then less than 24 hours later, I get back on the phone with him after Ohtani's people have accused Ipe of massive fraud, and he recants almost everything he says in that interview. Wow. So that immediately opened up a federal investigation into Ipe Mizuhara. And we spend a lot of time in the upcoming episode, which is episode 5, that we're going to release tomorrow, explaining what the feds had and what they were able to collect. And they did that investigation in about 3 weeks. So to your point, it was very fast, but they just had so much evidence. And we go through all of that evidence in the podcast.
2: So when you get the initial tip about the millions of dollars, as you mentioned, being transferred from Ohtani's account to the illegal bookmaking, what is going through your head knowing Shohei Ohtani is one of the biggest stars that's in the baseball scene?
3: Yeah, I mean, you can imagine, we get tips about all kinds of things at the ESPN investigative unit, and sometimes they, you know, they flesh out and they become a real story. And sometimes we do a lot of work and we say, yeah, no, there's nothing here. In this case, it was, and whenever I get a tip, I write down everything the person says, but this was such a stunning accusation because up until I get this tip, we had never heard a whisper of scandal about Shohei Ohtani. I mean, he, as we say in the podcast, he had a reputation for being squeaky clean. So we call the first episode of the podcast the letter O because that's all I write down. I was so stunned by what I was being told. All I wrote down was the letter O on a piece of paper. And I ended up talking with my editor about this story essentially in code. We would talk, you know, we would talk about O and we would talk about I, and then we would talk about the bookie using initials because, I mean, it was such a big allegation. We wanted to be very, very careful. We knew that, you know, there was a lot of money, a lot of reputation on the line, and we really needed to make sure we knew what we were doing as we did the story.
2: ESPN investigative reporter Tisha Thompson with us here talking about the betrayal of Shohei Ohtani. And, you know, the longtime interpreter, Mizuhara, I mean, that was his guy, or at least that was what it appeared to be, that was his guy. And so I can imagine when you're talking about millions of dollars, how quickly that relationship could go south. And it feels like with all the investigating and reporting that you did, that's exactly what happened.
3: Yeah, I mean, what really became clear to me as we were putting the podcast together, of course, a lot of people know what happened. They know that Ipe is in prison, that he pleaded guilty to essentially stealing from Shohei Ohtani. But there were a lot of questions that went unanswered. And one of the biggest questions for me is, who is Ipe?
2: Right.
3: Who is this person that got so close to baseball's biggest star? And we explore who Ipe is, how he grew up in the United States, how he got to Japan, how he got close to who Shohei is as a young man, and then how the two of them come to the United States. And what we really get into, and it comes out tomorrow, and tomorrow's episode is how Ipe was able to get so much access and how he was able to control the messaging, not just between Shohei and, say, the, you know, his fellow teammates or the manager of the team, but also, or the media, but also the people that were tasked with protecting Shohei, his agents, his financial team. I mean, Ipe really became a gatekeeper, and that's what we really begin to explore in the podcast.
2: Again, we're speaking with Tisha Thompson, ESPN investigative reporter and host of The Betrayal of Shohei Ohtani. The first four episodes are available right now wherever you get your podcast. Episode 5 will drop tomorrow. So what was it like when you were speaking with federal agents and an IRS agent? I mean, me saying that kind of gives me, lets my hair kind of stand up on my arms. What was it like sitting down, talking to them and hearing what they had on their end?
3: Well, for me, it was a big moment, because oftentimes we're trying to understand what are the feds really thinking? What's the ultimate goal? And this whole story started because of a federal raid that happened at the bookie's house in October of 2023. And that raid was ultimately connected to a federal investigation that had been going on for some time about how illegal bookmakers were, you know, alleged to be using casinos, particularly in Las Vegas, to launder money. And so it was a much bigger investigation. It wasn't about some bookie. It was about money laundering in Las Vegas casinos. And, you know, I had to figure all that out. I had to figure out how the bookie was connected to it. And then, of course, we had to figure out, well, is it Ipe or is it Shohei? Who's ultimately responsible? And so being able to actually get federal agents, including this IRS agent, who was not just the guy who read 40,000 text messages, wow, between Shohei and Ipe, but he also read everything that was in the illegal bookmaker's phone. He went through all of his bank records. He was at the raid of the house and had been at other bookmaker, he'd been part of other bookmaking investigations. So being able to get his perspective along with the U.S. attorneys who prosecuted the case, you know, those guys don't talk very often.
2: Right.
3: They let the court records talk, but they all agreed to do these interviews because they wanted folks to understand what they actually did and why they came to the conclusions that they came to. Because as one of the assistant U.S. attorneys of the case said in court, that, you know, Ipe created an international incident, particularly when he lied to me in the interview that he did with ESPN. And no matter what they say, people don't believe it. So they really want people to understand what the evidence showed.
2: Right, right. And, you know, what stood out to me, what you said is, you know, is it Ipe or was it Shohei? And that's critical, Tisha. Like, you have to get that right. That has to be, that can't be, oops, we got the wrong guy here, because of how massive of a deal that is, especially if Shohei is more involved than you guys discovered.
3: Well, he has since left the U.S. Attorney's office, but the U.S. Attorney for the Central District of California was in charge of this investigation. And as he said, if I'm going to go out there and say someone's innocent, I want to make sure they're innocent.
2: Right.
3: And they opened up their investigation, not just, oh, did Ipe steal from Shohei? They wanted to know, what did Shohei really know? And we, you know, we tie together a bunch of sort of different threads. And one of the more interesting things that we came to discover during the podcast was that there was a 3-game series that Shohei played with the Dodgers against the Giants. And what nobody knew was that he had been for 2 of those days in an interview with federal agents about this investigation. So Shohei himself was interviewed by the feds, and then his agent was interviewed, his financial team was interviewed, his bookkeeper, his accountant. We go through all of that in the 5th episode of the podcast.
2: Our super producer, Sister Sledge, Terrace Lejeski, every single time on game night, whenever I read the billboard for this 30 for 30, she always co-signs on how good this is and how much it really gets you thinking, which obviously means credit to you guys. You guys put it together really well. Well, with that being said, what kind of feedback have you received from others when they listen to this and kind of, like you said, like Sister Sledge said, kind of get you thinking?
3: Well, I have really been interested in when people listen to the interview that we do with Ipe, because hopefully by the time you listen to that interview, you are pretty caught up to speed about what I knew and what I have been told as we go into that interview. So you're the reporter, right? You're listening to what Ipe is saying. And I can't tell you the number of times I've listened to that interview, and it's fascinating to me the different perspectives that I'm getting after people listen to episode two, which is what we call it, the interview, because there are people who believe all different kinds of things. Right. And that's why I think episode five is important, is because the feds are really the ones who went through all the

0: you know, one of their biggest brands. And what's really a wonderful thing about 30 for 30 is it gives us the time and the space to really take you, the listener, and the fan through everything that we knew and we know now. And so it's not just a quick read. It is, here is everything. We're giving you all the evidence, all the interviews, and we're really explaining the story the way that we know it. And to have the time and the luxury to tell this story in that format is really a privilege. And you know, I hope people enjoy it. I hope they walk away from it. Episode 4 in particular, we call it the bookie because we spend almost the entirety of the episode giving you an insider's perspective into what the bookie himself is not just thinking about when he's trying to recruit ePay as a client, but how he goes out there. He has since gone to prison, so he's not allowed to be a bookmaker anymore, but how he would go out there to try to find potential clients and hook them and lure them in, and then how he walked this fine line between having them go bankrupt but having enough money so that they can keep laying bets with his book. I mean, it's really an insider's perspective. I think anyone in the business or anyone who likes to, you know, lay sports bets ought to listen to it because it's really, you know, whether you like the sports bet or not, it's an insider's look. And I think everyone should know what the other side is thinking when they get into business with people like us.
1: 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Again, 30 for 30 podcast, The Betrayal of Shohei Ohtani, 6-part investigative podcast hosted by our guest, Tisha Thompson, ESPN investigative reporter. Tisha, fantastic stuff. Hats off to you all for doing a great job. And as I said, very fascinating and really get you thinking. Thanks so much for giving us a few minutes.
0: Absolutely. Yeah, thank you so much for having me. Greatly appreciate it.
1: Absolutely. Appreciate you. And the fifth part of the series is dropping tomorrow. So make sure you check that out. As Sister Sledge says, it is very, very good. And it will definitely get you thinking. He's Emmett Golden. I'm Q Myers. It's Game Night here on ESPN Radio and the all new ESPN app. What sports conspiracy theories are out there that you're intrigued by? That's next on Game Night on ESPN Radio on the all new ESPN app.
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5: Really good wise tale. 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
5: Ninjas. 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But then again, I question Babe Ruth. 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No wonder we rock together. He's Emmett Golden. I'm Q Myers. It's game night here on ESPN Radio. 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We'll be talking all things Stephon Diggs and the Commanders and what the addition to him means for Jaden Daniels in Washington coming up in about 10 minutes or so. But let's get into some of these fun little sports conspiracy theories. And Sister Sledge, Tara Sledgeski, is going to help us out with these. Go ahead, Sister Sledge.
9: Going to start out with one that I think a lot of people know, which is the frozen envelope at the 1985 NBA draft. I mean, to be honest, this entire segment could be NBA draft conspiracy.
5: Facts.
9: Because it's odd how LeBron goes to Cleveland and Derrick Rose goes to Chicago and the Mavericks trade Luka and then they get Cooper Flagg. It's all so interesting.
10: I don't think it was weird at all. I'm out on that.
5: Cleveland got the first overall pick multiple times.
9: After LeBron left.
5: Exactly.
9: They got it all the time. It's interesting. So 1985 NBA draft, Patrick Ewing was the top player coming out. Unlike today's lottery, the drawing was done with ping pong balls in front of NBA executives. So today the lottery is done with ping pong balls in the back room. In 1985, it was done more publicly, and there was a tube with a slew of envelopes. The Knicks get the first overall pick, and the belief is the Knicks envelope was frozen. So when David Stern, the commissioner, reached in, he knew which envelope to grab to make sure Patrick Ewing went to the Knicks.
5: I fully believe that one. I 100% believe. Oh, absolutely.
10: Yeah, I don't.
5: I absolutely do. Call me what you want to. I have no problem with that. I've been 10 toes down with believing that one since I came out the womb, right? And that hadn't even happened when I came out the womb. I'm just saying, like, I've always believed that one for sure.
10: Yeah, I don't believe it because you can freeze an envelope, but how long is it sitting outside of the freezer to get back to room temperature? I think that's a flawed way to try to set up something, you know, to try to throw something. So for that reason, I don't believe it.
9: Well, there are some who throw it. I think the envelope might have been bent at the corner, so he could have felt it.
10: Okay, I mean, maybe. The frozen thing I'm skeptical of, because unless you took it right out the freezer and set it in there, I think it would have been room temperature.
5: Have you ever seen a raffle, and have you ever seen a guy pull his hand into the raffle and then pull it out, and then when he looks at his hand, he has the number, you know, when he's like, 4, 8, 7...
10: Yeah.
5: 3, 2, 3.
10: Right.
5: A lot of times that's conveniently inside his hand. I'm just throwing it out there. That's what I heard.
10: Oh, okay. You're a conspiracy theorist. Good to know.
5: Just telling you.
9: So this is probably my favorite sports conspiracy theory, even though it's been, I think, pretty debunked. But in 1997, 2 years after Cal Ripken Jr. made history breaking Lou Gehrig's record for consecutive games played, the record was still going on. There was a game between the Orioles and Mariners that was postponed because of an electrical failure that affected the lights at Camden Yards. So the whole thing is Camden Yards is still pretty new at this point. Mm-hmm. So I think people are like, how did the lights fail? So this led to a wild rumor that the team cut the lights because they were trying to save Ripken's streak, because Ripken was going to be unable to play that night because he had gotten into a fight with Kevin Costner earlier in the day. And that's why they cut the lights.
10: Hold on, he got into a fight with Kevin Costner?
9: Well, he found Kevin Costner at his house.
10: Oh. Okay. All right. That explains it. So I definitely believe it now. I didn't believe it before, but I definitely believe it, because you can, from a plausibility standpoint, you can say it's a new building. Some things we haven't figured all the way out yet. There's some issues. So, yeah, okay, I'm believing that. I didn't know about all of that.
5: Yeah, what he said. I'm agreeing with that one.
9: Like, apparently there's pictures of Cal Ripken Jr. at the ballpark that night, and like, he doesn't look beat up, and like, I think his like wife has come out and been like, I've never met Kevin Costner or something. But this, like, the reason for me why this is my favorite, because I lived in the Washington, D.C. area for 5 years, and like, there are people down there that swear by this.
10: Yeah.
9: Like, the people in Baltimore, like, I know, like, there are people I knew who knew, like, cops in Baltimore that swear this is true. So it's just like this big urban legend down there. It's fun.
5: So we don't officially know if Kevin Costner really was hanging out at his house.
9: We don't know.
5: Oh, man.
10: So listen, I'm the son of a cop, so I'd believe it. If that's what police officers were saying, then I believe it.
5: All right, I'll roll with you. I'll roll with my tag team partner, Emmett Golden, on this sports conspiracy theory. What else we got?
9: How about another power outage? During Super Bowl 47 in New Orleans, there was a power outage after Beyonce's halftime performance. The Ravens were leading 28-6 at the time. And Baltimore players, I actually never knew this part of this, but there's Baltimore players on record saying they think the NFL staged the outage to try and kill their momentum and get a closer game. Ray Lewis called them that they're a $1 billion company and there's no way their lights would have went out. And Terrell Suggs echoed a similar sentiment during an ESPN E60 documentary, saying, I was like, Roger Goodell, he never stops. He always has something up his sleeve.
5: Well, I'll tell you this, full disclosure, I had my own blackout during that Super Bowl. I saw Beyonce perform, and next thing I know, I woke up, and it was like the third quarter.
10: Okay.
5: So Bourbon Street was good to me that day, so I can't confirm or deny what might have happened that day.
10: Yeah, I don't believe that. Yeah, I don't believe that day. I could see that performance being so grand that it tripped some type of fuse or something. So I don't think they were hating on the Ravens.
9: I mean, the Superdome down in New Orleans is not exactly the newest building.
10: Big facts.
5: True.
9: Real quick, because I don't think this one needs a lot of context. Michael Jordan's suspension.
5: Oh, yeah.
9: Or Michael Jordan, did he really step away from basketball because he wanted to?
5: Nope.
9: Or was he suspended?
5: I believe he's suspended.
10: Suspended.
5: That was the easiest one for me. That's one I think Michael Jeffrey Jordan is the greatest basketball player to ever do it, but I definitely think those couple years he was suspendo.
10: Yeah, nothing like that would ever happen to LeBron.
5: He's Emmett Golden. I'm Q Myers. What does Stephon Diggs bring to DC and the Commanders? That's next on ESPN Radio.
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5: SportsCenter. Dylan Brooks re-ups in the Valley of the Sun. I'm Q Myers. The Suns forward has agreed to a three-year, $73 million contract extension. Brooks has become a key part of the Suns' two-way hard-nosed culture under Jordan Ott and lands a new guaranteed long-term deal, according to Arsham Sharania. Brooks had a career scoring season last year with the first with his club after coming over from the Rockets in the Kevin Durant trade, averaged just over 20 points per game on 17 shots. Both of those are career highs. In D.C., free agent wide receiver Stephon Diggs has agreed to a one-year deal with the Commanders, giving the team a proven receiver opposite of Terry McLaurin. Diggs is 32. He'll be joining a new team for the third time in three seasons. And in Houston, wideout Tank Dell made his return to practice for the Texans on Wednesday, participated in a limited capacity, but it marked the first time that he has engaged in any sort of team padded practice since December in 2024. The former third-round pick from 2023 missed all of 25 after he suffered multiple torn ligaments and a dislocated kneecap in the Texans' Week 16 loss to the Chiefs in 2024. Dell's surgery repaired other ligaments that were torn in the knee shortly after the injury, and he had a second surgery in March of 25 to repair that torn ACL. Speaking of ACLs, Falcons edge rusher Jalen Walker will miss the 2026 season because of a torn ACL. The Falcons confirmed the nature of the injury Wednesday, one day after Walker suffered the injury near the end of practice. For more scores and analysis, check out ESPN.com and the all-new ESPN app. Coming up, we go to D.C. and find out what the addition of Stephon Diggs will do for the Commanders on game night with Emmett Golden and me, Q Myers, here on ESPN Radio.
27: Hey, this is Rich Eisen. 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Saints quarterback Tyler Shuck, Colts head coach Shane Steichen joins us, Texans general manager Nick Caserio, and Hall of Famer Tony Gonzalez. 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
1: It immediately elevates the passing game in Washington. Yes, he's an older receiver, but he was coming off of an ACL tear. So I don't think people realize how good Stephon Diggs was a year ago in New England. He still plays at a very high level.
4: If you look at Jaden Daniels, he's got to be better this year. And how do you help your quarterback? You got to get him some more weapons. They need playmakers on the offensive side of the football, and I think this is a welcome addition.
5: Give me the bridge now. 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I'm Q Myers. Joining us now to talk all things Washington Commanders is ESPN NFL Nation Commanders reporter John Keim. And John, thanks so much for your time. We do appreciate you here on game night. Why did it make so much sense for Stephon Diggs to join the Commanders on this one-year deal?
6: Well, first of all, he's going to get an opportunity here for sure. But secondly, you know, he grew up in the area, so it's his hometown. He wanted a team. It's in his hometown. They needed a receiver. He's in the area they play. So there's a lot of things that make sense. They've been looking for a receiver to pair with Terry McLaurin, like a proven guy. They tried a couple times in the offseason to get other guys. It didn't work out. They would have considered Carnell Tate at number 7 had he fallen there. He did not. So, you know, they have been looking for that other guy. They drafted Antonio Williams. They had other parts. They liked their depth, but they still knew they needed another guy at the top to pair with Terry McLaurin. So it made a lot of sense to get this done. And then, of course, there was another name that had been out there all offseason. That name remains unavailable, and among other things. And so, like, this one just made sense for them.
7: How does he complement the rest of the guys in that receiver room?
6: Well, that's a good question. So he can run slot. He can run routes from the slot. He can run routes from outside. That's part of what I think is the appeal, just the versatility there. McLaurin will handle the X, and then, you know, they can move him around, but then Diggs would be like the slot, the flanker. So he can run those kind of routes. I think one of the things, too, with this offense is it's going to be big on more so than in the past, even like fooling the eyes and creating gaps. And I think it gives them a chance to run a little bit after the catch. And I think he'll help that area too, just like being able to get into the open spots, right? He can still play. He was still productive last year for New England. And I think the other thing here is he doesn't have to be the guy. Like, Terry McLaurin is the guy. Like, and they signed Chigo Conquo in free agency, the tight end, to make some big plays from that position. So Diggs doesn't have to come in here and catch 80 passes to have a good year for them to be, you know, for them to be productive. And so I think, like, all that will help. And it just, like I said, it just gives them a proven guy at the top. McLaurin has never played with a guy. He's played 1 year with a guy with a receiver who has 1,000 yards season on his resume, and that was last year with Deebo Samuel, and Terry missed 7 games. So otherwise, he'd never play with a guy who's this accomplished. So I think, you know, it can take some pressure off of him, but I think more so, like, you're going to see a lot of pressure off of Diggs, and so he can contribute that way for sure.
5: John Keim, ESPN NFL Nation, Washington Commanders reporter, is with us here on Game Night on ESPN Radio and the all-new ESPN app. How much of the fact that Stephon Diggs has had so much success with young quarterbacks went into this decision to bring him in as well?
6: Oh, I just think because he's had a success with a lot of quarterbacks, right? Like, I don't know that was, I'll be honest, like, I haven't heard that as a reason. I think with Jaden is a good quarterback. And it's funny because he's in his third year, but you don't view him as like some young guy because he's pretty mature. But he is still growing. He's still developing. I think what it really is to get another guy in here that can help him, regardless if he's young or, you know, 30 or whatever, because there's a chance to do something with a quarterback like that. You want to surround him with more weapons. They did a really good job in the offseason of rebuilding that defense. Like, that was a necessity. That's a major way that they can help a young quarterback is by doing that. But then the other part is building a good offense around him. And I think this was, I don't know if you call it a final piece, but it was certainly a necessary piece to do. So that will help any quarterback, but especially a young one.
7: What are the expectations from for Jaden this year coming back from an injury?
6: Oh, I think depends on who you ask. If you ask him, they're pretty high. I think they're always going to be high for him. I think for the team, I think they're probably pretty high because they know, we saw what he did 2 years ago. And I think they also know the way he works. I think they feel like he's very comfortable. He's getting very comfortable in David Blau's offense, his first year system for them. And he looks good in practice. So I think the expectations for him will always be pretty high because that's the talent he has. And, you know, in the off season, I've been around here a long time where sometimes in the off season, you start to hear whispers about a quarterback about like what they really think. And, you know, all you hear about Jaden is like, there was never a worry about how he'd bounce back. Like that's the last guy they worry about. So I think the expectations, like I said, will always be for him to hit a certain level because they've seen him do it, but it's also the way he works.
5: With that being said, John, what are the expectations as far as how he looks and how he operates in this new offense? Is it going to look different than what we've seen from Jaden his first couple years in the league?
6: Well, the offense is definitely different. So, you know, in Cliff Kingsbury's offense, heavy RPO game, a lot of no huddle. Mm-hmm. In this offense, they will use some RPO, but they're going to be a lot of under center, which he rarely ran that under in the last 2 years. But he'll be under center a lot. Under center play action off of that. I think you'll see a stronger play action game. Probably more screens. Far less no huddle. And I think they will huddle a lot. David Blau told me in the spring that if they had ran no huddle 20% of the time, that would be perfect for him. Whereas in the past, it was about 70 to 80%. So, like, you'll see those differences. I think a stronger emphasis in the run game. But I think it's really the other part too is like with some guys and some of the players feel like maybe there's a little bit more answers to the test with this offense. When they were running no huddle, it's a lot about tempo and trying to get defenses into certain packages and stay there and take advantage of it. In this one, it's a little bit more anyway, complex, if that's the right word, but maybe there's a little bit more to it that maybe gives them a few more answers that they didn't have in the past. And there was like Jaden did really well that offense 2 years ago, so it wasn't like the offense was terrible. It's just that's what I think this offense can do and how can it help him evolve.
7: He's John Keim, ESPN NFL Nation Commanders reporter. I'm Emmett Golden alongside Q Myers. This game night on ESPN Radio. John, defensively, which areas have they improved the most in since the offseason?
6: Front seven and I'd say linebacker in particular because they're running like a 34 base. So at linebacker now, what they've added in the offseason, Odafe Owe, he'll be playing a lot of outside backer now. If you go to nickel, he'd be rushing as an end. Same with Caleb Chason, same thing. Then they draft Sonny Styles, and they sign Leo Chenal. They are faster and more athletic. This is, I don't know that I've ever seen in a linebacker group here this fast and athletic from the depth with that, right? So, like, that to me is the number one thing. I think their D-line is a little bit better, or it should be better, but it's really, and it's led by that linebacker. That front seven is led by that linebacker crew. So that is really where I think you can see a difference. And they want to play a lot of zone, which means that front seven better get home. And I think what you see from Durante Jones, he was part of that Brian Flores system. He's been with coaches like Vance Joseph, Mike Zimmer, Marvin Lewis. I think he has a good feel for how to apply pressure, and all those guys do it differently. But I think you'll see a lot of that for sure in disguising in the back. But if you're going to play zone, you better get home. And I think they feel like they have more players that can do that. Now you got to go do it because we've heard a lot of this stuff in here before. Got to go do it.
5: So, John, I got to ask, what's the real true identity of the Commanders? Is it closer to the 2024 team that made the NFC Championship game, or is it similar to what we saw last year? Who are the real Commanders?
6: Now, last year's team, like, I would say this, like, how it plays out, I don't know. But the vibe, the energy is way more comparable to 2024. It's really not close. Last year, you know, you have, you're coming, like, I've talked to a few players, like, some players say, like, maybe they got a little bit too comfortable, and there were, like, little things that maybe at the end of certain drills that you weren't doing it quite to the speed you needed to. They weren't working quite the same way, and, like, even Dan Quinn told me in the spring that he just felt something was off. And then you have injuries. So Jaden Daniels played four full games. That doesn't help. McLaurin has the holdout last year and missed time and then play and misses seven games in the season. That doesn't help. So, and then the defense was just really bad. And they had some injuries, but they were, bad. So, like, that, I don't, they're, you know, in terms of, like I said, everything else feels more comparable to 24. Like, the way they look in practice, they're practicing longer. They seems like they're more intense practices than certainly than last year. So it just, there's a, it just feels different. How it plays out, I don't know, because so much of that is health. But, you know, you see, I think you see what you would need to see from Jaden Daniels to say, like, okay, like, he looks like he can build off what he was as a rookie, right? So, you know, but again, like, you say, I say that, and sometimes you don't always fully know what the team is going to be about, because until we, like, they'll have a joint practice against Miami next week. That'll tell a lot. They have another one against Baltimore at the end of the month. That'll tell a lot. But the vibe and the energy, and I think there's a lot, and the work, all that, it's just more comparable to 24. But I, you know, but having said that, like, they're opening up against Philly, Dallas, Seattle, so not an easy task there. So, like, all that stuff is great, but you got it. You're going to have to get a couple of those games early.
5: Yeah, there's no doubt about that. You'll learn a lot about the Commanders in the next few weeks, yeah, and obviously the first few weeks of the regular season as well. John, great stuff as always, man. Thanks so much for giving us some time breaking down the Commanders and the addition of Stephon Diggs here on Game Night with us.
6: Thanks for having me, guys. Always enjoy it.
5: Yes, sir. Me too. John Keim right there. Great stuff here on Game Night on ESPN Radio and the all-new ESPN app. He's Emmett Golden. I'm Q Myers. How about traveling? Traveling really far. International games. What could be the problem? We'll explain next on Game Night on ESPN Radio and the all-new ESPN app.
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2: Friday's the kickoff, but who's counting, right? 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He's Emmett Golden. I'm Q Myers. Emmett, we know what the NFL wants to do when it comes to international games. At some point, I believe the inevitable is there'll be an international game every single week, and there'll probably be 18 games, right?
3: Yeah.
2: It'll be 19, 20 weeks, whatever, but it'll be at least 18 games. Every team will have at least one international game. And teams handle the travel differently. Every team handles it in their own separate way. But what is the right way to handle it? Is there a right way to handle it as far as you're concerned?
3: I think as far as like when you get out there or whatever, I think it's got to be a few days. If not, you know, you want to get out there by Tuesday of game week because your body clock is completely messed up, right? Like, I think these guys have become accustomed to going from the West Coast to the East Coast,
2: right,
3: playing in the Central time zone,
2: right,
3: or the Mountain. I don't think that's a big deal to them. But even still, you see teams when they're on the East Coast maybe go out on Friday for a Sunday game just to make sure that guys get their body clocks adjusted. So when you're going to Australia or you're going to Europe somewhere, I think you should definitely get out as early as possible, possibly Tuesday or Wednesday.
2: I'm glad you mentioned Australia because this is what caught my attention, what really made me scratch my head. The Rams week one game is against the 49ers in Australia. It's the first game in Australia. The Rams are handling the trip differently than the Niners. They are flying in the day before the game and flying out immediately afterwards. So it's similar to what they did for a game last year in London when they arrived the morning of the game. They beat the Jaguars, got right back on the plane, and went home. Now, again, I say all these different teams handle their business differently, but it just, for every reason that you mentioned, hell, I know how I am when I fly to Hawaii and how I feel after that five-hour flight. And I'm not a well-oiled machine. I'm not one of these athletes. I'm not on a chartered flight that's custom-made to fit me perfectly. You know what I mean? It's none of that. Our flights are different than their flights. I get that.
3: Way different, right.
2: But Australia ain't around the corner
3: from
2: anybody. Australia is really barely around the corner from Australia. Right, let alone being around the corner from the Rams in L.A. or San Francisco. I just think that is wild, bless you. I think that's wild to get in the day before and then fly out immediately. It just, to me, I feel like you have to have a couple days, or you should have a couple days, to at least get your body acclimated to being there.
3: And it takes a day to fly there. Then you cross the international date line, so it's two, theoretically.
2: Right.
3: And then you got to fly back and lose a day. It's a lot. It's a lot to ask of these players. And it almost makes me feel like that the game is not that important to them. That one game, and I get it, is one of 17. It could cost you in the end.
2: It's a division game, though.
3: Yeah, that's a great point, too, because those can count as two games, essentially. I don't know if there's a right or wrong way, because we talked about it earlier. You've seen teams fly in, kick some butt, and fly out. Maybe that's the right way, because you don't even have an opportunity for your body clock to get messed up. You just show up when it's time to go, and you go.
2: Well, that's what the Rams are banking on, that they're just going to fly in, let the adrenaline kick in, go play, and then bounce. But the 49ers are taking a totally different approach. Matter of fact, here's Kyle Shanahan talking about the Australian travel plans. This was all the way back in May.
4: Usually when you travel 19-hour flight, you know, you don't want to get there the day before because you lose like a whole day there too, and you're just messed up. The people you've talked to, you don't feel normal to like the third or fourth day. So we're going to probably, we'd like to go out 7 days early, but since it takes a day and a half to travel there, we're going to go nine. I think we leave on Wednesday and land on a Friday. So then we get there about 7 days before our game. I think it's Friday. We play Thursday or Friday morning, Australian time, Thursday here.
3: You see how confusing that was? You know, like,
2: but it was confusing but made sense at the same time. We leave on Wednesday. We get there on Friday.
3: Right, right. And then I was following them, and then it was a Friday, yep. And then a Sunday, and the Thursday, and the right. Wednesday. And it was like, what? It's inevitable. There's like, you're not going to stop it.
2: Right.
3: There will be, I believe, when they add an 18th game, that 18th game will be an international game for everybody, and you'll go right. to two bye weeks at that point.
2: Well, that's the other thing. I'm glad you brought that up as well with the bye. I think that should be almost built in. And I know it's not right now. The teams that have a bye after international games this year are only the Jaguars, Saints, and Patriots. You know what I mean? Like, mm-hmm. I think that if you travel and you do international, you should automatically get a bye. Now, obviously, right. if you're the 49ers or the Rams, you would hate that because it'd be the first, right after the first game of the season. But mm-hmm. I always think that that's the way to do it. And if you are going to go to 18 games and every team's going to have at least one international game, every single week there's a different one, I think that should be built into it. Okay, if you travel overseas, you ain't playing next week.
3: Right, because, look, they don't really care about the players, okay? They say they do. If they did, a bye week would be mandatory. There was a time when you could say, okay, we want our bye after the international game, and it would be honored. Now you can only request it. And it doesn't even have to be honored. You know, I think about last year, the Browns went to London, played the Vikings, came back and played the Steelers. It might have been on a Thursday night, or maybe I'm putting too much sauce on it, but mm-hmm. they definitely had a division game right after they came back from London, and they lost that game. Now, losing to the Steelers in Pittsburgh is something that is common for the Browns, but it still didn't do them any favors.
2: Right. No, not at all. I mean, I think it's real simple. If you're going to have these games, which the NFL is going to, right, and that's great, right? They're expanding their horizons. They're mm-hmm. playing football everywhere. The fans love it internationally, so that's great. Just, I think teams should get there early, and I don't think they should be playing the next week. I mean, look, sometimes I feel like everyone overthinks things. Why wouldn't you adjust your body?
3: Mm-hmm.
2: I mean, seriously, you come out to Vegas, and then you fly back to Cleveland.
3: Mm-hmm.
2: And you always say, yeah, it takes like a day to kind of get my
3: sure
2: mind back.
3: It sure does. Yeah, it sure does. Because when I land midnight on the East Coast, mm-hmm. It's only
2: 9
3: o'clock?
2: Yeah. Yeah,
3: 9
2: exactly.
3: o'clock out there.
2: Right.
3: Right. So when I fly back east after spending a week out there in Vegas, it's 3 o'clock in the morning, and I'm wide awake like, man. So it just takes you a while, and vice versa. When you're out here covering the combine, and then you go back, man. I'm sure you're messed up for a couple of days.
2: Man, I'm messed up the whole time I'm there.
3: Right.
2: the whole time. I'm a great example, man. When I get mm-hmm. there on the East Coast, I'm worthless, man, because my whole body clock is wrecked. And then I still wake up at the time I normally would wake up here on the West Coast.
3: Oh,
2: so
3: yeah.
2: then I'm
3: so
2: really in trouble.
3: 4 o'clock in the morning or
2: yes,
3: something like
2: exactly.
3: that.
2: Exactly. I'm in big time trouble. That is for sure. Up next, we talk about Stephon Diggs and his new home in D.C. with the Commanders. It's game night on ESPN Radio on the all-new ESPN app.
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21: Stephon Diggs to the Washington Commanders on a one-year deal. I'm Q Myers. The free agent wide receiver is set to sign a one-year, up to $12 million deal with the Commanders, giving the team a proven receiver opposite Terry McLaurin. Sources told NFL Network's Ian Rappaport and ESPN's Adam Schefter. Diggs will be joining a new team for the third time in three seasons. In Houston, wide receiver Tank Dell made his return to the practice field for the Texans on Wednesday. He participated in a limited capacity. It marked the first time he had engaged in any sort of team padded practice since December in 2024. The third-round pick from 2023 missed all of 25 after he suffered multiple torn ligaments and a dislocated kneecap in the Texans' Week 16 loss to the Chiefs back in 2024. Also, it's in Atlanta. Falcons edge rusher Jalen Walker, he will miss the 2026 season because of a torn ACL. The Falcons confirmed the nature of the injury Wednesday, one day after Walker suffered the injury near the end of practice. He is the former number 15 overall pick in 2025 out of Georgia, had 5.5 sacks last season as a rookie. The team was relying on him to take a big leap in production this upcoming season. And in the NBA, Phoenix Suns forward Dylan Brooks agreed to a three-year, $73 million contract extension through the 29-30 season. Brooks has become a key part of the Suns' two-way hard-nosed culture under Jordan Knott and lands a new guaranteed long-term deal. That's according to our Sham Sharania. For more scores and analysis, check out the ESPN.com and the all-new ESPN app. Coming up, more game night with Emmett Golden and me, Q Myers, here on ESPN Radio.
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2: You know what else I don't really mess with? Binoculars. You know, because when you put binoculars on, if you move slightly, you miss everything. It's like, it's all crazy.
3: Just be happy that you never had to cover a Josh McDaniels training camp. I'm just going to say it like that. Because you might have needed, some binoculars, my man.
4: A few minutes later.
3: So you drive your old car. Sister Sledge got the binoculars.
2: She got the binoculars.
3: That's awesome.
2: Why are there binoculars hanging around the studio is my question. What is going on?
3: Because she's trying to see into the future and see if Matt Stafford is going to make it. I still have some in my backpack for when I did cover a Josh McDaniels training camp.
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3: And we can see clearly, right?
2: Yeah.
3: Emmett, you got your telescope. 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
2: No telescope.
3: You got your glasses on. You got your bifocals, your magnifying glass. 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
2: Yeah, I got LASIK. I have Meta glasses, so yeah, I can see. I can see fairly good. I still can't figure out telescopes, but that's, you know, it just kind of is what it is.
3: he's Emmett Golden. I'm Q Myers. 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
6: Hey, yo, what's the 411, hon?
7: What's the 411,
6: hon? I got it going on.
7: Hey, yo, I got it going on,
3: hon. All right, Sister Sledge, you know what to do. Take it away. Hit us with some subjects. Emmett will not look through a telescope. He will not look through some binoculars.
2: Nope.
3: But he will give you the 411, and I will as well.
7: What's the 411? No binoculars needed. Free agent wide receiver Stephon Diggs is set to sign a one-year deal worth up to $12 million with the Washington Commanders, sources told NFL Network's Ian Rappaport and ESPN's Adam Schefter. It's a homecoming for the 32-year-old as he was born and raised in suburban Washington, D.C. and attended college at Maryland.
8: What's the 411?
2: They got a playmaker. You know, they got somebody that's proven and consistent on the field. Off the field's a whole nother thing, but I don't think this is for a long time. I think this is for a good time. And I think that's what they want, somebody to compliment Terry McLaurin and then give Jaden Daniels another weapon. And I think it's a good move for the short term.
3: Yeah, and I think it also is going to help with this new look offense that the Commanders are going to run. I think it will take a little bit of pressure off of Jaden Daniels and make him not have to have so many design runs in effort to keep him healthy. We know he could throw the ball around the yard. Now he's got two weapons, Scary Terry and Stephon Diggs. Again, on the field, really good addition. It's only a one-year deal, and we know he's a hell of a wide receiver. So, yeah, I think it's well done by the Commanders. Again, like you said, it's not a long time. It's a fun time this year around.
7: The Chicago Cubs held on for dear life to beat the Dodgers 7-6 on Wednesday. They had been up 7-1 before the eighth inning and complete a three-game sweep at Wrigley Field. The Los Angeles Avengers, as they're known to Q Myers, have now lost six straight, which is their second longest losing streak in the last seven seasons.
8: What's the 411?
3: Well, I'll tell you what, they need to call the dude with the diamond in the chest. Call him. if all else that don't work,
2: Iron Man.
3: Call the dude with the diamond in the chest, man. He'll save the day. Look, the Dodgers will be fine. Yeah, this is a little bit of a hiccup that they're having in the season. They're still riding the high of getting Tarek Skubal. They'll be just fine. They're going to snap out of it. They've got a heck of a lead there in their division. They're going to be okay. They're going to work through some of these kinks. As long as they can start hitting the ball around the yard a little bit, they'll be fine. I know what they got going on the mound is looking good. And Shohei had a really good game this evening. Even though they lost, he still had a really good game. So, yeah, I think the Dodgers will still be fine.
2: It's over. They're done. They're not even making the playoffs. Obviously, I'm just joking.
3: Yeah, collapse.
2: They're gonna be fine. They'll be all right. It's a little bump in the road, and they'll get past this. And I wouldn't be surprised if they wound up in the World Series.
3: Hey, call the dude with the diamond in the chest. He'll be all right.
7: Three-time defensive player of the year in the NFL, Aaron Donald, worked out for the Rams on Wednesday per the NFL transaction report. It seems to be that essentially because he put a helmet on, they had to formally report it. We know he's been working out at the Rams facility. Here's what Rams head coach Sean McVay had to say about the workout on NFL Daily with Greg Rosenthal and Jordan Rodrigue.
0: Did it come across as a tryout?
5: It did come across as
0: best
5: a tryout.
0: Best that we've ever had.
5: You think he could make the team?
9: Phenomenal.
0: I think he could make the team.
9: The kid's okay. Got a shot.
0: Yeah. No, that was honestly our way of being able to get a workout with him within the parameters of what's necessary. But Giff Smith said it's the greatest tryout he's ever had.
8: What's the 411?
2: Yeah, man. I feel like it's inevitable. You know, it's just weird. Why would someone who was retired want to go through a football workout with a helmet on and, you know what I'm saying, and all of that? I know guys that have retired from the NFL that still work out, but they don't go and put on equipment, you know? So, I think we know that eventually we'll see Aaron Donald on the field.
3: It's inevitable, man. There's no doubt about it. He's returning. You don't go through all these efforts. You don't put your body through trials and tribulations just to see if you can do it if you're not going to do it. So we don't know what capacity it's going to be. Some believe it'll be not necessarily part-time, but, you know, picking and choosing. Others like me think it's going to be as much as full-time, as close to full-time as possible. But I think we all agree he's coming back somehow, some way, more likely sooner rather than later.
7: A Mets rookie made his major league debut on Wednesday night, and he was quite animated after his first career strikeout.
10: Strike three called. Jeffrey Ahn does the splits, and almost like Michael Jackson, dragging those feet across the mound for strike three. His first major league strikeout and a show for Jeffrey Ahn. Welcome to the big leagues.
9: It was everything I could have hoped for and more. He goes up, legs akimbo, slams down with his palm. That's a theater kid right there.
7: Call courtesy of 880 ESPN New York.
8: What's the 411?
3: DCM. I like it. I like it. I knew you wouldn't like it, but I love it. I love it.
2: Yeah, DTM doing too much. He did it tonight again against the Guardians.
3: That's why you don't like it.
2: It's just a lot. You know what I'm saying? It's a whole lot. I don't mind a fist pump. I don't mind being fired up. If anybody has not seen this, my man jumps. He looks like Ellie the Elephant. Right after at halftime of a Liberty game. And a pitcher should not be doing all of that to celebrate a strikeout.
3: Hey, man, first of all, his number is 84. He's a relief pitcher. Man, he's a young cat. I like it. I like the energy. I like the excitement. I like the enthusiasm. I'm fine for it. I bet you if he had done it against the A's, you wouldn't have had no problem. He did it against the Guardians, and you're that's not really in the rules of baseball, man. That's the unwritten rules. Hey, man, it's 2026. I say loosen up and have a little bit of fun. We celebrate the banana bananas all the time. They're doing all kinds of wild stuff.
2: Banana bananas?
3: Banana bananas, whatever they are.
2: Well, I don't celebrate the banana bananas.
3: Yeah,
2: that's
3: we do.
2: That's not what I do.
3: I watch them. I watch them.
2: Look,
3: they're entertaining. They're selling out stadiums.
2: Well, sure. They're a novelty, and you go to see a novelty.
3: Well, he's bringing it to the major leagues. He's bringing some flavor to the major leagues. There was a time many, many moons ago when this young man from Oakland, California named Ricky Henderson had a little swag before swag was a thing. So, and people didn't like that. People didn't like him popping his collar. Bro. People didn't like him turning, rounding the bases all wide. They didn't like all that, man. And you know what? Turned it into a Hall of Fame career, just saying.
2: What do you think Ricky Henderson would have did if homeboy struck him out and did that?
3: The next time he came at the bat, he would have took him yard.
2: And then stole
3: a couple bases off of him.
2: And went or fought him. You know what I'm saying? If he struck him out.
3: I think they're taking it too personal back in the day. We ain't back in the day. It's 2026.
2: I'm going to keep that same energy type of guy. Watch, it's going to happen. Somebody's going to take him yard, and before they get to home plate, they're going to jump in the air, and
3: as
2: they're going to do all the stuff he's doing.
3: As they should,
2: and
3: have
2: as long
3: some
2: as
3: fun.
2: He's cool with it, fair exchange ain't no robbery, and it's all good.
3: Facts. He ain't got no option. He opened up the can of worms, right? If you could dish it out, you got to be able to take it.
2: No doubt. We agree on that.
3: I'm with it.
7: Speaking of things in baseball that have changed, we spoke before the show tonight about players don't know how to bunt anymore.
3: Oh, man.
7: The Washington Nationals snapped a 7-game losing streak with a 10-4 extra inning win over the Phillies on Wednesday night. thanks in part to a bunt.
11: And the pitch. And it's bunted to the first baseman. Abrams breaks the plate, the throw by Baum, the slide, the tag is safe! And Michaelis reaches first base! It's an RBI bunt for Miles Michaelis! And the Nationals lead 7-4. The Nationals bench is going crazy! Miles Michaelis drops down a perfect bunt to the first baseman Baum. His throw home was too late, and the Nationals add to their lead. What a ball game!
7: Call courtesy of the Nationals Radio Network. Now, if you're wondering why there was so much celebration over a bunt, it's not because nobody ever gets bunts down anymore. It's because Miles Michaelis is a pitcher.
3: Nice.
7: He's the second player whose primary position is pitcher with an RBI this season. And Miles Michaelis is 37. That makes him the first player over the age of 28.

0: in extra innings trying to bunt the ghost runner over to third, popped it up to the third baseman. And you're like, man, a leadoff hitter? That used to be the dudes that were the coldest when it came to bunting. Now you got to go to a pitcher if you want to bunt laid down properly.
1: It's just it's a lost art.
0: Yeah.
1: It's a lost art. And honestly, small ball's a lost art. Right?
0: Baseball's a lost art. It's just swing for the fences and throw as hard as you can.
1: I mean, it's the analytics, you know, and there's a lot to look into the analytics and say, okay, I can appreciate that. But there's also something to be said about, you know, two strikes, choking up, making sure you put the ball in play, and making the defender make a play. But, you know, they told you, you like batting averages, and you're too old for that.
0: That's right. I'm an old man.
1: Come on now.
0: I'm an old man because I enjoy base hits. You know what I'm saying? They're like, what's wrong with you? Getting on base is overrated. Like, no, it's not. That's how you win baseball games.
1: I love it. Yeah, it's just a lost art. It's simple as that. But shout out to my man, 37 years old, laying down the butt and laying down the law. That's how he does it. He's Emmett Galton. I'm Q Myers. It's Game Night here on ESPN Radio. We take our attention to the WNBA. We'll do that next here on Game Night on ESPN Radio on the all-new ESPN app.
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0: Progressive Insurance. And Emmett, you know how we are in college hoop season. We're always the home of women's college hoops. Well, during the regular season, during pro time, right? Mm-hmm. We got to show some love to the W, right? So let's take a trip around the W like this.
1: It's time to get caught up on the top stories from around the W.
2: Stewart on the run. Makes it. That might be the dagger.
3: Asia went to one. Through the foul.
2: A deep one. You bet. Caitlin Clark.
1: This is WNBA Roundup on Game Night.
0: We'll start out with this one. The Washington Mystics going up against the Dallas Wings. The Wings have been playing really good. The Mystics have been kind of up and down as far as I'm concerned all season long. Not really a whole lot of consistency. How'd they do tonight?
4: You got to be aggressive offensively in a game like this. Wow.
5: McMahon making a difference. That's why she plays late in the fourth quarter. Exactly what Sidney Johnson was telling us. And Washington has their first lead of the ball game, 89-88.
6: That highlight courtesy of WNBA League Pass. The Mystics get the dub 96-92.
0: And the thing about this is they trailed by 20 points in the third quarter.
6: Dang.
0: And like I said, they've been playing very inconsistent all season. They have a lot of talent, but they've just been up and down as far as I'm concerned. And when you find yourself in a 20-point hole and you've got to come back, and to credit to them that they did, mm-hmm. they come back and get that dub, that just kind of shows you the inconsistencies. They're not always, you know, on point. But and then you look at Dallas. And Dallas, I thought, has played really well this year. They draft AZ Fudd, number one overall. Paige Beckers, obviously, she's a walking bucket. They've been a little inconsistent as well. This is when you need to fine-tune when you're down the home stretch trying to get ready for postseason action. So, you know, the Dallas, I'm sure the Wings feel like they let one get away, and the Mystics are thinking, I don't know how we got down so much. But good thing that we came back. Shakira Austin for Washington had 27 points and 13 rebounds. First Mystics players with consecutive 25-point, 10-rebound games since 2021 when Tina Charles did it. So that's pretty good company right there. How about the Liberty and the Storm? Stewie still got it, man.
7: Here's Stewart, guarded by Fong. Little pass fake, gets it to go. When it's time to close, you got to go to your closer. Right now, they're going to Stewart.
6: That highlight courtesy of the USA Network, the Liberty down the Storm 92-86.
0: You know, the Storm, they have talent. It's a lot of young talent. They're trying to figure it out. They've only got six dubs all season long, right? They're 6-27. You know, they're a team that I do think that eventually will evolve into a pretty good team with all the talent they have. This year just ain't it. And the Liberty, they need every victory they can get. Obviously, you get behind Stewie, she's going to take you where you need to go. 28 points, 8 rebounds, 20-plus points in 8 of the last 9 games for Stewie. Jonquel Jones had a big game, 14 points, 15 rebounds, 7 assists. That's a stat line for your backside, ain't it?
6: Yeah, that's
0: 14,
6: a pretty good one.
0: 15 and 7.
6: That ain't bad at all. And don't look now, but the Liberty are only a game behind the Atlanta Dream for the fourth seed. So they could go from 7-4 in a night, you know. So they watch out. The Liberty are always dangerous.
0: Yeah, no, they absolutely are. A little WNBA roundup here on Game Night on ESPN Radio on the all-new ESPN app. I'm glad you mentioned the Dream. They were in action going up against the Mercury. The Mercury need every single game. They need to win it. They are not in the playoffs right now after being in the finals a year ago. But they went up against the Dream and Alisha Gray.
4: AT finds Natasha Mack. Sammy Wickham, who's already had three, gets that deflected in the corner by Gray. Gray speeding up the floor, going at Plum, left side, count the bucket.
8: You couldn't draw up a better transition play that Carl Smesko would want from his team.
6: It was all a dream on WNBA League Pass as the Dream beat the Mercury 96-82.
0: You know, and I said that the Mercury need every victory that they can get. I mean, they really need to go on a streak, and this ain't it, man. Look, they just traded for Kelsey Plum. She's going to be a free agent at the end of the year. She has to sign a contract extension because what they gave up, it doesn't make any sense unless she's, you know, planning on being there for the long haul. Because they ain't making the playoffs this year.
6: No, right? 6.5 behind right. the Mystics for the last playoff spot in, what are there, 12 games left or something like that?
0: Something like that, yeah. I just don't see it. Like I said the other day, that they need to go on a winning streak. Winning one, losing two, that's not the streak I'm talking about, right? They've got to find ways to really go on a run. And, oh, by the way, you need help as well. That's why I was really surprised when they made that trade for Kelsey Plum. She did have 19 points on the night. She's a walking bucket. You know that. But maybe this team is going to be better in the offseason. They're going to go and construct it and build around her and AT and DeWanna Bonner and, you know, all the talent that they have there. But this version of the team is not it, and it's really surprising for a team that was in the finals just a year ago.
6: Yeah, it's crazy how fast it could turn. You know, to your point, they were super aggressive to bring in Plum, and to bring it back to Cleveland. The Cavaliers went after James Harden, and you know they gave up Darius Garland. The only reason they did that was to sign James Harden for more than 1 year. They weren't going to just have him for 2 months and then waste an important asset in Darius Garland. So it's kind of the same thing right there. You just know that they have to extend Plum, or this was a dumbfounding move.
0: Yeah, it doesn't make any sense. I mean, they have talent. Kalia Copper is one of the best in the game as well. You know, but again, with all that they gave up, a player, multiple draft picks, including next year's first round pick, like that just to me was a whole lot for a team that just doesn't seem like they're going anywhere this season, which again is pretty surprising. But I mean, there you go. Those are the games that were in action tonight. And right now, I mean, look, where the Mercury sit at 12-20.
6: Yeah.
0: They're not getting it done.
6: Like I said, they're 6.5 behind the Mystics. And, I mean, they got to win out, and the Mystics have to lose out for, you know, like something crazy would have to happen. So, it doesn't make sense. But there's always next year.
0: Well, it's even more surprising to see, you know, the Sparks trade Plum to a team that's actually worse than them.
6: Yeah.
0: And not, listen, they're not good.
6: Right. And the Sparks don't care where they send her.
0: Not at all. But that's the point. Like, you know, when a team makes a move like that at the trade deadline, usually you would think it's to a team that's better than the team that the player is coming from.
6: Right. Oh, yeah. Yeah. There's usually contenders that go after stars.
0: Right.
6: You know, not lottery teams, essentially.
0: I don't understand how the Valkyries didn't pull that off and go and get Kelsey Plum. They're sitting there in the 3-hole. They're actually tied right now with the Aces at 21-9 overall. I felt like she could have been that difference maker for the Valkyries and helped Natalie Nicasi and that team really get over the hump. But, hey, there you go. She's in Phoenix with the Mercury. We take a look at the AFC and the division chance from a year ago. Can they repeat? That's next on ESPN Radio.
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10: Only light activity for Aaron Judge, at least right now. I'm Q Myers, Yankee star Aaron Judge, who has not played in the game since May 31st because of a stress fracture in the right rib, was clear for light activity after he had his fractured rib re-imaged Tuesday and remains confident that he will return to play this season. The light activity includes running and upper body resistance exercises, but nothing baseball related. Judge did say he probably would need to undergo another scan before being cleared to hit and to throw, but he did say, "Oh, I'll be back this season. I don't know why I wouldn't be. That was always the plan, to come back sooner rather than later, definitely. But I never had a thought of not playing this year." In the NFL, free agent wide receiver Stephon Diggs is set to sign a one-year deal worth up to $12 million with the Commanders, giving the team a proven receiver opposite of Terry McLaurin. Sources told NFL Network's Ian Rappaport and ESPN's Adam Schefter, Diggs will be joining a new team for the third time in three seasons. And in the NBA, Phoenix Suns forward Dylan Brooks has agreed to a three-year, $73 million contract extension through the 2029-30 season. He has become a key part of the Suns' two-way hard-nosed culture under Jordan Ott and lands a new guaranteed long-term deal, according to Arsham Sharania. For more scores and analysis, check out ESPN.com and the all-new ESPN app. Coming up, more game night with Emmett Golden and me, Q Myers, here on ESPN Radio.
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13: 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The title is back in town. The Green Bay Packers are world champions of football.
14: I thought last year might be it. And then Mike got hired, and I talked to the wife, and she said, "You can do one more year."
15: You know, it was huge having Mike McCarthy. Aaron wants to call the two-minute drill. He wants to call those plays. Mike knows that, and so he's going to let him do his thing, and I think that was a huge factor in bringing him back.
16: Obviously, known him since the beginning. When you get to that point in life, and you get into the fourth quarter of a career, you do reflect. I think it's super cool that I get to line up with him one more time.
10: Slow jamming it right now. We turn off the lights. Reunited. Cutting it up close to someone that you love.
17: Come here, girl.
10: Get the hot chocolate.
17: Mm-hmm.
10: 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He's Emmett Golden. I'm Q Myers. I can't even pretend that role, man. I can't even try to play that role.
17: I feel you. I'm with you. I'm with you.
10: Somewhere I need Freddie Coleman and Harry Douglas to hit us with a little Love Friday whenever I hear that. So
18: 5-hour energy, baby.
10: Yeah, see, that's where you go too far, though. See, that's where you go too far. I just said Love Friday. I didn't mean to go further than that.
18: Well, you gonna turn up? You know what I'm saying?
10: Let me rewind.
18: Okay,
10: we need a little Freddie Coleman.
18: Okay, all right,
10: Friday.
18: I got you. All right,
10: Harry takes it to another level.
18: Right.
10: So It's still a family show here on game night.
17: Touché.
10: On ESPN Radio and the all-new ESPN app. But as you heard, Mike McCarthy, Aaron Rodgers, they are reunited. They're not in Green Bay. They're not in Big D. They're not with the Jets. They are in Pittsburgh with the Steelers. So let's go ahead and get into some AFC action. Take a look at the division champs from a year ago, Emmett, mm-hmm. and see who we believe can either repeat or who we just think in general is going to win that division. We got the Hall of Fame game coming up on Thursday to kick off the, I say it in air quotes, football season.
17: Yeah, later tonight on the East Coast.
10: Oh, yeah, there you go.
17: Later tonight on the East Coast.
10: You're right about that. So, entering 2026, the only 2025 division champs currently favored to repeat as division champs are the Eagles at plus 115. Obviously, they're in the NFC. The mm-hmm. Steelers, Broncos, Bears, and Panthers aren't even second favorites to win their particular division. So, let's again look at the AFC. Let's start with, well, we'll start with the North because I've been talking about the Steelers,
17: yeah.
10: right? So
17: yep.
10: they won their division. DraftKings has them third favorite to win their division. They're behind the Ravens at minus 112. Bengals are at plus 184. Then here comes Pittsburgh at plus 510, only followed by the Browns at plus 2100.
17: That plus 2100 is wild. But what else is wild? The Ravens minus 112. It's crazy because you don't typically see, you know, minus money for a lot of teams. And the Ravens, you know, being the heavy favorites there, it makes sense to me because I think they're going to win the division. I think they're the best team in the AFC North. These four teams are going to beat each other up. Yeah. But when they play outside of the AFC North, I like the Ravens a lot. Like second place, probably the Bengals. I think the Steelers and the Browns are going to fight it out for third.
10: Yeah, I'm really interested to see what Mike McCarthy and Aaron Rodgers look like in Pittsburgh. They brought in some more weapons. What's that defense going to look like? I have a
17: Great
10: hard
17: question.
10: Time trusting the Bengals. You know what I mean? Because
17: yeah,
10: a lot of
17: too.
10: Times they don't get off to hot starts. They always try to fight back towards the end, right? And a lot of times they're right there in the mix towards the end. But I just don't. I don't know if I trust Zach Taylor and company. So I guess by default, I have to go with the Ravens as the favorites.
17: If Joe is healthy, if Joe Burrow is healthy all year long, mm-hmm. oh, they most certainly could win the AFC North.
10: What's their defense going to look like, though?
17: Yeah, I mean, not great. You know, that's for sure.
19: I got to step in because, Q, you think the Cowboys are a legit Super Bowl contender. I think it's very easy to argue the Bengals did more to upgrade their defense this offseason than the Cowboys.
10: Think so?
19: Yeah, I mean,
10: they brought in Sexy Dexy.
17: Yep.
19: Boye Mafe, I think, is a sneaky, underrated move.
10: Yeah,
19: Brian Cook is huge for the safety room. And I think, like, Mina Kimes and Kevin Clark have said it, that could be the single best upgrade by a team this offseason, going from Geno Stone at safety, who is one of the worst tacklers in the league, to Brian Cook, who's one of the best tacklers in the league. They also, besides Dexter Lawrence, they have Jonathan Allen, who I know he's older, but he's yeah. He's a rotation piece on a defensive line.
17: Get him, Tara.
19: I'm just saying, this is more
10: and. Dexter Lawrence's best days are kind of behind him, at least it looked like it to me. Maybe he does come back. Maybe it was just injury. I can see that argument. I think the Cowboys' offense is going to be much better than the Bengals' offense. But
19: I would strongly disagree with that, too. But
10: I mean, how was it last year?
19: Bengals' offense was actually fine last year, even when Joe Burrow was out.
10: I know, but how was the Cowboys' offense? That's what I'm saying. I'm basing it off of the Cowboys' offense.
19: I mean, I think that's also, I personally don't know if I would gamble on George Pickens having the year he did last year again. And I know it's like, oh, now he's playing on the franchise tag, but like the right. history's still not there for him to be consistent.
10: Yeah.
19: And to be fair, too, I mean, Dak's injury history is hit or miss.
17: Yeah, that's true.
19: So
17: that
19: I don't, I mean, I think if you're going to say, oh, we don't know if Joe Burrow is going to stay healthy. I think it's the same questions for Dak because Joe Burrow was healthy for 17 games 2 years ago and Dak wasn't.
10: I mean, I can sign up for that. I can sign up for that. I still, maybe I'm looking through Jerry Jones's glasses. I just think that Cowboys offense is really good. I mean, they were second in the league last year behind the Rams. So,
17: yeah.
10: I mean, there's nothing to shake a stick at. But, yeah, I can see that. So, that's a fair argument. I'm okay with that.
17: Would you believe it that the Cowboys were 3 points a game better than the Bengals last year?
10: Yeah, I mean, they're like Tara said, their offense was good.
17: Yeah, yeah. So I think offenses are comparable, but I digress.
10: No, that's hey. Look, I said it's a good argument. It really is. I don't have a problem with it at all. I don't mind any pushback around here. Trust and believe that I'm not going to get bent out of shape about it. I think that that's fair.
17: Mm-hmm.
10: You know, yep. I guess it's who you believe in, who you don't believe in.
17: Oh, that's what it comes down to. 100%. That's definitely what it comes down to. There's some players you believe in, or some teams you believe in. Others you don't. That's for sure.
10: Yeah, I mean, so we'll see how it all plays out. You know, this. Who knows? We might be talking about a Cowboys-Bengals Super Bowl for all we know. That'll be a conversation,
17: crazy.
10: Right?
17: They would break a scoring
10: record. How wild
17: record.
10: Would that be? When it's all said and done. I remember that time back in August when y'all didn't believe in nobody's defense. Y'all didn't believe in this, that, and the other. Now they're playing each other in SoFi Stadium. Like, you know, that's how it goes. But I think that's a fair argument. Cool. You know, who's... Mm-hmm. I mean, do you still believe the Ravens, or are we believing that the Bengals are going to win the division?
17: Oh, no, I'm the Ravens. Okay. I'm believing the Ravens. I think the Bengals will finish second.
19: This is going to turn to all AFC North, but you got me going.
17: Who with me?
19: Why?
10: No, I know Evan has no problem with that.
19: This is something that, like, this is not, I guess, tell me why I'm wrong. I'm really struggling to understand why we all think Jesse Minter is going to be the next Bill Belichick. Like, I feel like I've heard it over, like, everyone just assumes Jesse Minter is going to be the next great head coach in the NFL.
17: Yeah, well, I'm not making that assumption. I'm assuming that Lamar Jackson is a great quarterback and they got a great running back and they'll be able to beat you just by having great players. So I think they're a good team. It's not so much, for me, it's not about Jesse Minter at all.
10: Well, it's funny because for me it kind of is.
17: Okay.
10: And it's not because he's going to be the next Bill Belichick or the great head coach. I just think he's going to bring that defensive presence back that Baltimore didn't necessarily have. And maybe I'm hung up on defense way too much. I don't know. Maybe that's the lesson that I'm learning tonight.
19: So then my counterpoint to that, because I guess, like, it's okay, like, we've seen him do it with defenses, but we've seen him do it as a defensive coordinator.
10: Right.
19: How is he going to balance that? I hear over and over again people talk about Jesse Minter's this great leader. He's going to be great. And I'm like, I struggle to say that before I've ever seen him coach a game in the NFL. And I'm going to say this till I'm blue in the face, and maybe it's going to come back to haunt me. But Emmett mentioned the Ravens at -112. You don't see that a lot. The Bills are at -136, and the betting odds love the Ravens and the Bills.
17: Yeah.
19: It, only twice in NFL history as a rookie head coach won the Super Bowl. Only six times as a rookie head coach made the Super Bowl, and they haven't won it since the 80s. I just have a really hard time thinking the Bills or the Ravens are going to get to or win a Super Bowl with a rookie head coach.
10: Yeah, I'm not signing up for that.
17: I'm not signing up for that at all.
10: You know what I'm saying? Hands off on that. I definitely don't think that they're a Super Bowl team. I just think that because Jesse Minter has been in the organization before as a defensive coordinator, he knows what Baltimore Ravens defense is supposed to be. And to your point, you're right. He's never been a head coach. What I'm looking at and what I'm expecting, and maybe I'm wrong, I'm expecting him to have the reverse Sean McVay effect. When Sean McVay went to the Rams, he was 100% on the offense, and he let Wade Phillips control the defense, right? There was times we saw him sitting on the Gatorade bottle, and he was looking at the quarterback while his back was to the field, and Wade Phillips was holding down the defense. I'm expecting Declan Doyle is going to be the offensive guy. And look, this is first for him, too. So that's a lot of new there in Baltimore. So that's why I just think Jesse Minter is going to do something to show the defense what we didn't see last year from Baltimore. That's my biggest thing with him. So, I mean, there's that.
17: Works for me. And that was our breakdown of the AFC North. Let's go.
10: Hey, we got the East, the South, and the West. We could do that next. He's Emmett Golden. I'm Q Myers. It's game night here on ESPN Radio.
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0: 7.
1: All right.
0: We got a tweet from that one guy. It's always good at hitting us up. He said, yo, Q, yo, E, if the Super Bowl is Bengals and the Cowboys, you will have a high-scoring slugfest. Dak versus Burrow, and who's in the better wide receiver combo? Chase and T versus Lamb and Pickens.
2: That's a great question. That is a tremendous
0: question. That's almost like a 7-on-7 or, you know, a little passing league going on.
2: Yeah, you know what? I would prefer Chase and Lamb. You know what I'm saying?
0: Right.
2: Because, I mean, T. Higgins is cool. I think he's a good receiver. Pickens is really good. I just think he is we're always waiting for him to spontaneously combust.
0: Right, exactly. So we'll see. But that's fantastic as we went and had a nice little breakdown when it comes to the AFC North. And at some point, we'll break down a little bit more of the divisions, you know, as it goes, getting ready for the upcoming
2: Thursday and Friday
0: football season, for sure. He's Emmett Golden. I'm Q Myers. It's game night here on ESPN Radio, the all-new ESPN app, SiriusXM Channel 80 and TuneIn. 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There was some big-time professionals, or there was some big-time what's the word I'm looking for? Performances.
2: There
0: That's
2: you
0: the
2: go.
0: P word I was
2: That's
0: looking
2: right.
0: for. Performances. Let's go ahead and highlight them now.
3: We're showing love to the ones that deserve it.
4: Nothing can stop me. I'm all the way up.
2: Hey, hold
3: this
2: on.
3: This is All the Way Up.
0: Hold on real quick.
3: On game night.
2: That new open, not only did it mess me up because I'm walking all over it, but you can tell, mess Q all the way up.
0: All the way up.
2: The ones that deserve it didn't have his go-to.
0: It's all good. Hey, man, look, every once in a while, you got to zig when you're supposed to zag. And sometimes you got to dip when you're supposed to dot. And you're supposed to, you know what I mean?
2: Yeah, dip when you rip and you slip when you trip.
0: There you go. And I ain't never tripping. So that's how we get down. How about the Red Sox and the White Sox? Boston, hottest team in baseball.
5: 3-2, the pitch is swung on and driven high into right field. Is it deep enough? It's back. Adios! Does it again! Willier on another heater! And it's 2-0 Red Sox.
4: Nothing can stop me. I'm all the way up.
2: WEEI 93.7 FM on the call. Boston beat Chicago 4-0 in the Battle of the Sox.
0: Man, I'll tell you, this is what? 18-2? In the last two games
2: crazy.
0: With the Red Sox and the White Sox, they've been cleaning their clock, and Abreu's been on fire. He had two home runs on yesterday, had another home run on today. The Red Sox, 7 straight wins, tied with the Braves for the longest active win streak in Major League Baseball, and they're 30-5. 30-5, 3-0-5 in the last 35 games. Come on.
2: Yeah, man. That's wild, man. That's wild. They're rolling.
0: They have made me tune in every single day to see what they're doing.
2: Mm-hmm.
0: Every day I'm like, oh, got to check what the Red Sox are doing.
2: Right.
0: That's incredible. Right.
2: But really we know what they're doing. They're winning.
0: Facts. Big facts. The Cubs, the Dodgers. I'm tuning every day to see what the Dodgers are doing as well. They're not playing like the Red Sox.
6: Deep drive to right. Going back is Tucker. Get out the tape measure. Long gone. Pete Crow Armstrong. A two-run homer. Cubs lead 5-1.
4: Nothing can stop me. I'm all the way up.
2: Highlight courtesy of Cubs Radio Network. The Cubs get the 7-6 victory over the Dodgers. Dodgers, what's this there? 6 straight in a row? 5th straight?
0: Yeah, hey, they've been swept two series in a row now.
2: Yeah.
0: It happens. Yeah. It happens. Pete Crow Armstrong, 3-for-5. 2 home runs on the day, 4 RBI, hit his 6th leadoff homer of the season, 3rd multi-homer game this season. First player in Cubs history with consecutive 25 home run and 25 stolen base seasons. And oh, just to go ahead and top that off, a little cherry on top, 7th career game with at least 10 total bases, 2 more than any other player over the last 2 seasons. Again, given those props, man, I'm going to figure out a bunch of different ways
2: new
0: to say
2: toss,
0: it.
2: Hey,
0: man, we give those props. We show that love.
2: Slapping them some skin for the ones that get it in. You know what I'm saying?
0: See, I don't need to sound like an old pimp. There he goes. He's Emmett Golden. I'm Q Myers. It's game night here on ESPN Radio. How about the Brew Crew and the Pirates? How'd this one play out?
5: Here's the 1-2 pitch. Got him looking. Triolo is frozen. 10 strikeouts for Kyle Harrison.
1: including the last eight straight. What a night for the Brewers left-hander, as he is dominating the Pittsburgh Pirates in Milwaukee tonight through five.
4: Nothing can stop me. I'm all the way up.
2: 620 WTMJ on the call. Pirates fall to the Brewers 4-2.
0: Kyle Harrison, 10 strikeouts, 5-inning pitch, no runs allowed, striking out the final eight batters he faced. Run of eight straight batters struck out as the second longest streak in Brewers history, behind 10 straight by Corbin Burns on August 11th back in 2021. He just had a heck of a performance and outpitched Paul Skenes. Skenes wasn't bad. Harrison was a lot better, and the Brew Crew gets a dub 4-2 over Pittsburgh. How about the Nationals and the Phillies? This one took extra innings.
7: Now the pitch. Swing and a drive, straightaway center and deep. Hill going back to the warning track at the wall. He leaps. It's off the wall. Caroms along the warning track. This could be an inside-the-park home run. Two runs have scored. Abrams heading for third. He's going to be held, though, as Harper picks it up and fires it in. It's a two-run triple, and the Nationals lead 6-4.
4: Nothing can stop me. I'm all the way up.
2: Highlight courtesy of Nationals Radio Network. It went 11 innings, but the Nationals beat the Phillies 10-4.
0: They needed that, too. Snapped their season-high seven-game losing streak. They scored six runs, six of them bad boys, in the 11th inning, tied for the second most runs in the extra inning in franchise history. Abrams, who you heard there, 3-for-5 on the day, a triple, 3 RBI, 2-run, stolen base, includes a go-ahead, 2-run triple in the 11th. Second go-ahead hit in extra innings this season. Both were triples. He did just about everything, Emmett.
2: Did it all.
0: Everything. Did it all and helped the Nationals, more importantly, snap their seven-game losing streak. How about the Rays and the Rockies? This one was all Rays.
8: Swing of a drilled deep in the air to left. Where's this one going to land? Way back into the bleachers and long gone. Into almost the back row. A tape measure shot by Junior. It's home run number 33. And it's 3-0 Rays now in the third inning.
4: Nothing can stop me. I'm all the way up.
2: 620 WDAE on the call right there. Rockies 4, Rays 4, Rocky 0.
0: This is the Rays' 11th shutout this season, tied with the Tigers for the third most in Major League Baseball. The Cardinals and the Yankees. Yankees still ain't getting it done at the plate, man.
1: There's a swing and a fly ball center field. That sends Grisham back. Grisham is back at the track, and the ball's off the wall. The Cardinals are going to get two runs out of the double by Weatherholt. That kept carrying and carrying over the head of Trent Grisham. And Weatherholt drives in, runs 42 and 43. 2-0 Cardinals with two outs in the fifth.
4: Nothing can stop me. I'm all the way up.
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0: In my head, all I could think of while we're listening to that call is the center fielder thinking, got it.
2: I got it. No, you got it.
0: Hey, man, that's happened. I swear that's happened to like every center fielder, any outfielder, where it looks a certain way. Then all of a sudden that bad boy just keeps carrying. And you're like, well, didn't know that was going to happen like that. That's how that sounded like that one played out. The Cardinals get the dub 3-1 over the Yankees. The Braves and the Marlins. The Braves keep doing what they do.
1: 1-1 offering. And a bullet up the middle. Base hit. Baldwin bangs it up the middle. That drives in Dubon and Riley. And it's 3-0 Braves. That was a 99-mile-an-hour sinker, and he put the sweet spot right on it and kissed it up the middle. RBIs 58 and 59 for Drake Baldwin.
4: Nothing can stop me. I'm all the way up.
2: 680 the Fan on the call. Braves tack on one more to beat the Marlins 4-1.
0: Seven straight wins for Atlanta right there, so they're doing their thing. And real quick, the Mariners, they topped the Tigers 4-2. Julio Rodriguez had a 3-run home run in the bottom of the sixth, so the Mariners get the dub again 4-2. So there you go, a roundup of Major League Baseball, showing all that love, big time performances. And I'll tell you, man, I had the Doc and Daryl, the 30 for 30 is on my TV screen here in Studio Q. And man, you want to talk about showing love to the ones that deserve it. When those dudes were on the diamond,
2: yeah,
0: man, look out, man, they were dominant. Sports Center All Night is coming up next. 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
6: Pete drives one in the air, deep center field, going back, Pajes get a walk-off! Shohei Ohtani hit a leadoff homer for the Dodgers. Pete Crow Armstrong says, I'll do the same thing.
31: Alls Gaines looks to bounce back against the MLB leading Brewers.
32: 1-2 pitch, and a ground ball right side. That's going to sneak through and into right field. Contreras is in. Yelich on his first around third. Here comes the throw. It is late. A two-run single for Andrew Vaughn.
31: Scary Terry gets a new running mate in Washington.
33: If you're looking at this team and you're saying, hey, what does this team need to do? They need playmakers on the offensive side of the football, and I think this is a welcome addition. Jaden Daniels has got to be happy about that right now.
31: How low is too low?
34: This team isn't picked to finish as high as maybe what this program is used to. Pick the guys, pay attention to that, and then over the past day or so, if you felt a sense of motivation to prove people wrong.
31: Yeah, we are definitely aware. Plus, Seattle tries to end the skid against New York.
35: Here's Stewart, guarded by Fong. Little pass fake, gets it to go. When it's time to close, you got to go to your closer right now. They're going to Stewart.
31: From the worldwide headquarters of ESPN, this is SportsCenter All Night on ESPN Radio and on the ESPN app. Now, here's Jay Reynolds.
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0: Baseball's longest win streak, currently at 7. That's on the way. Baseball's longest losing streak had been 7. That ended on Wednesday. So currently, the longest active slide is 6.
1: Here comes his first pitch.
3: Pete drives one in the air. Deep center field. Going back, Pajes. Give it all. Gone. Game on. Shohei Ohtani hit a leadoff homer for the Dodgers. Pete Carmstrong says, I'll do the same thing. Oh. Deep drive to right. Going back is Tucker. Get out the tape measure. Long gone. Pete Crow Armstrong. A two-run homer. Cubs lead 5-1.
0: 5-1 at that point. In the fourth inning for the Cubs, it would be a one-run game, though, by the ninth.
4: Webb ready to throw the 3-1 pitch to Betts. Here it is. Mookie swings and he hits the ball in the air to left center field. It is going to be caught. Ian Happ runs into the gap, makes the catch. The ball game is over. The Dodgers have been swept by the Cubs and have now lost a season-high 6 in a row. Back-to-back sweeps. Boston and now Chicago.
0: Cubs Radio Network with the calls. Cubs a 7-6 win. Pete Crow Armstrong leading the charge for the Cubs. Shohei Ohtani leading the way for the Dodgers, but they lose for a 6th consecutive time. Manager Dave Roberts.
5: You still got to get good pitching. You got to play good defense. You got to get timely hitting. The goal is to win. And we've lost 6 straight. We got to flush it. And this is a team, another team that's playing for something in the Diamondbacks. And they're playing decent baseball, so we got to put forth our best. And looking forward to Wilkie and Yamamoto taking the mound, and we'll see what happens.
0: LA with 6 straight losses, second longest losing streak in the last 7 seasons. ESPN senior baseball insider Jeff Passan, what's going on?
7: The easy answer is that it's baseball and that even really good teams go through bad stretches. There are, though, questions about the Dodgers' offense. They're missing Will Smith right now. Mookie Betts is not having the kind of season that we expect of Mookie Betts. Andy Pages has seen his OPS fall from over 1,000 early in the season to under 800 at this point. But the reality is the Dodgers aren't panicking because not only did they add Tarek Skubal, they're getting Blake Snell back as soon as next week, potentially. Tyler Glasnow is going to be rejoining the team at some point. They've got Edwin Diaz back already. The reality with the Dodgers is very simple. They really don't care about the regular season because they know that they are so talented, they're going to make the playoffs. What they want to do is get ready for October and have all of their guys rested, healthy, and ready to go to try to become the first team in National League history to win 3 consecutive championships.
0: Shohei Ohtani, 3-for-5 in the loss for the Dodgers. 2 homers, 3 RBI. Hit his 11th leadoff homer of the season. But the Dodgers wind up losing. Ohtani, 2 homers, 3 RBI Wednesday, 26 homers on the season. Pete Crow Armstrong, 2 homers, 4 RBI Wednesday, 26 homers on the season. Some MVP race in the National League. ESPN insider Tim Kirkchen.
8: I think Shohei is still the MVP. However, PCA is catching up very quickly. Again, he went into today with the best WAR in the National League. Even though I'm not a big WAR guy, today he got 3 more hits, hit 2 homers, and knocked in 4 runs. He's now got 26 homers and 28 steals. Craig Counsell, his manager, has told me he's the fastest player in the game, and I've never seen anybody with this type of speed. He also called him the best defensive player at any position on the planet. So That's how good PCA has been. But Shohei is different than everyone else. This is how the MVP is supposed to be decided in the last 2 months of the season. What do you do and where do you take your team? So this is a really close race now.
0: And PCA is actually now the betting favorite. SportsCenter all night, ESPN Radio. Dodgers, 6 straight losses. Nationals had been on a 7-game skid until Wednesday when the offense hit the afterburners in the 11th inning in Philly.
9: Now the pitch. Swing and a drive, straightaway center and deep. Hill going back to the warning track at the wall. He leaps. It's off the wall. Kiermaier's along the warning track. This could be an inside the park home run. Two runs have scored. Abrams heading for third. He's going to be held, though, as Harper picks it up and fires it in. It's a two-run triple, and the Nationals lead 6-4. And the pitch. And it's bunted to the first baseman. Abrams rakes the plate, the 12-by ball, the slide, the tag. He's safe! And Michaelis reaches first base. It's an RBI bunt from Miles Michaelis, and the Nationals lead 7-4. The Nationals bench is going crazy. Miles Michaelis drops down a perfect bunt to the first baseman Baum. His throw home was too late, and the Nationals add to their lead. What a ball game.
0: Nationals Radio Network. Nationals score 6 in the 11th inning, tied for their second most runs in an extra inning in franchise history, and it lifts them to a 10-4 win over the Phillies in 11 innings. Phillies loss, snapping a four-game win streak. C.J. Abrams, 3-for-5, triple, 3 RBI, scored 2 runs, had the stolen base, heard the go-ahead 2-run triple in the 11th as Washington snaps the season-high 7-game losing streak. Nationals snapping a 7-game slide. Meanwhile, 7 is the longest active win streak in baseball.
10: 1-1 offering, and a bullet up the middle, base hit. Baldwin bangs it up the middle. That drives in Dubon and Riley, and it's 3-0 Braves. That was a 99-mile-an-hour sinker, and he put the sweet spot right on it and kissed it up the middle. RBIs 58 and 59 for Drake Baldwin.
0: 680 the Fan. Braves a 4-1 win over the Marlins. 7th straight win. Team's longest win streak this season. Marlins, meanwhile, 6-24 in their last 30 road games in Atlanta. But Atlanta now has 7 straight wins overall. So does Boston.
11: 3-2, the pitch is swung on and driven high into right field. Is it deep enough? It's back. Adios! He does it again! Willier on another heater. And it's 2-0 Red Sox.
0: Willier Abreu, 3 straight games with a home run for the first time in his career. WEEI with the call. Red Sox, a 4-0 shutout of the White Sox for their 7th consecutive win. Boston and Atlanta, 7 straight wins each, tied for the longest active streak in baseball. Red Sox are 30-5 in the last 35 games. Most wins in a 35-game span in franchise history. 9th straight series win for the Red Sox as well. Braves, Red Sox, each with 7 straight wins. Most wins this season, though, that belongs to the Brewers.
32: 1-2 pitch and a ground ball right side. That's going to sneak through and into right field. Contreras is in. Yelich on his horse around third. Here comes the throw. It is late. A 2-run single for Andrew Vaughn, and the Brewers lead it 3-0.
0: 620 WTMJ. Brewers a 4-2 win over the Pirates. Brewers now with a record of 71-43. They own the best record in Major League Baseball. They're on pace to finish the season with triple-digit wins. They've never had a 100-win season in franchise history. ESPN insider Tim Kirchen.
8: They're the best team in baseball right now, and they have deserved every bit of that. And when they have Jacob Mizrowski at the top, and then the way Kyle Harrison threw tonight, that was ridiculous how good he was. He pitched 5 innings, he gave up 1 run, and 1 hit, no run, struck out 10, struck out 8 guys in a row, and he's had a great season. If he throws like this the rest of the year, and you have him and Mizrowski 1 and 2, you can go up against anyone. Plus, offensively, they are so much fun to watch. They put the ball in play. They run until you throw them out, and they play the game the right way. It sounds corny, but when it comes to fundamentals and doing things right, nobody does that better than the Brewers.
0: Brewers improving to 38-21 at home this season, a win percentage of .644, and in order to get their 71st win overall this season, they double up the Pirates 4-2, getting to Paul Skeens, who gave up 3 earned runs and 4 walks in his 5 innings. He's got a 5.20 ERA in his last 15 starts dating back to mid-May.
8: Well, his velocity's down on his fastball a couple miles an hour, which is rare for him. And we've never seen him struggle before. That's why this is so confusing. Plus, he's having trouble with his changeup. League at 103 against his changeup last year. This year, 247. Plus, he just doesn't have the same command. He walked 3 batters in an inning tonight for the 2nd time in his career. And runners in scoring position, first 2 years they hit 180. This year they're hitting 333. three. That's a big change. I fully expect him to figure this out and be really good the rest of the way.
0: Skeens with an ERA of 8.16 in his last three starts. Worst ERA over any three-start span in his career. Earlier on the Pat McAfee Show, Eric Hosmer.
12: Well, I think if that keeps up, there's definitely legitimate concern, man, because Paul Skeens seems like the type of guy that's going to grind through stuff. And, you know, that's always if you're injured or you're hurt, there's one or the other. And it seems like if it's not enough for him to go on the injured list, a guy like Skeens is going to grind through it. So when I see these type of numbers with the metrics, the velocity not being there, that tells me that he's grinding through some sort of injury, nagging injury, that he's got to change his mechanics, and that leads to something. So I just ultimately think he's not healthy. I hope that's not the case, but I would at some point in time, if Pittsburgh doesn't make the postseason or whenever they become out of the race, you got to figure out what's going on with Skeens. I don't know if that's medically, scope him out, see what's happening, but I would definitely be concerned that his velocity is not where it used to be.
0: Pirates didn't back him with offense either. They finished with three hits, tied for their fewest in a game this season. SportsCenter All Night, ESPN Radio to Basketball. Phoenix Suns forward Dylan Brooks agreeing to a three-year, $73 million contract extension into 2030. ESPN's Shams Charania reporting, credited with helping to establish new culture in Phoenix. He's coming off best season of his nine-year career, averaged just over 20 points per game to go with 3.5 rebounds and just about 2 assists per game for the 45-win playoff team this past season. WNBA, Mystics, Wings, Washington trailed by 20 in the third, but
13: you got to be aggressive offensively in a game like this. Wow.
14: McMahon making a difference. That's why she plays late in the fourth quarter. Exactly what Sidney Johnson was telling us. And Washington has their first lead of the ball game. 89-88.
0: Washington trailed by 20 in the third. They win it 96-92. Largest comeback win by any team this season. The Mystics.

0: the floor, going at Plum, left side, count the bucket.
1: You couldn't draw up a better transition play that Carl Smesko would want from his team.
2: Dream, a 96-82 win over Phoenix. The Mercury, their 13th game, allowing at least 90 points this season. They had 7 all of last season, 13 this year. They lost the last 5 matchups to Atlanta. The Dream with their 5th straight win against the Mercury, dating back to last season. Liberty and Storm in a marquee matchup.
3: Here's Stewart, guarded by Fong. Little pass fake, gets it to go. When it's time to close, you got to go to your closer. Right now, they're going to Stewart. And the Liberty able to get it over half, and they will find themselves successful once again here. It was an 11-point win for Seattle back in June. On Monday, it was an 11-point win for New York. This one a little closer, but the Liberty will take the season series with the Seattle Storm, 92-86.
2: 6-point win. Liberty winning 6 of the last 7 games and snapping their 4-game losing streak. 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Brandon Stewart, 28 points, 8 rebounds. At least 20 points in 8 of the last 9 games. Her 71st 20-point game with the Liberty. Sky and the LA Sparks.
4: At least momentarily makes it a 3-point game. 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Make it 7 of 8. 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
2: USA Network has the Sky with a 95-88 win over the Sparks. 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
3: It immediately elevates the passing game in Washington.
4: If you look at Jaden Daniels, he's got to be better this year. And how do you help your quarterback? You got to get him some more weapons.
1: And that weapon coming in the form of free agent wide receiver Stephon Diggs. 1 year, $12 million with Washington. ESPN insider Adam Schefter.
5: Both sides had a couple of options and a couple of paths they could have traveled here, right? Stephon Diggs had some inquiries from the Commanders, the Chiefs, the Dolphins, the Raiders. And the Commanders were obviously toying with the idea of signing Brandon Ayuk before he criticized Jaden Daniels on social media, and Jaden Daniels came back at him. Once that happened, Stephon Diggs entered the picture in a more prominent way. And the two sides, the Commanders and Diggs, have been talking over the last week to the point where today they were able to agree on a one-year deal worth up to $12 million. He played college football at Maryland. He goes back to that area. Washington needed that extra playmaker wide receiver, and he now will complement Terry McLaurin as he hopes to elevate Jaden Daniels and the Commanders' offense.
1: Diggs bolstering that wide receiving room, which had been facing some questions. ESPN analyst Andrew Hawkins.
3: Tremendous impact. It immediately elevates the passing game in Washington. It right-sizes the entire receiving core where guys like Luke McCaffrey, Antonio Williams, Treylon Burks don't need to be relied upon as heavily with Diggs in the rotation. And then on top of that, I mean, Diggs brings versatility. You looked at those stats from a year ago. The reality is, yes, he's an older receiver, but he was coming off of an ACL tear. So I don't think people realize how probably understated how good Stephon Diggs was a year ago in New England. He still plays at a very high level. And the delta between him and Terry McLaurin as far as skill goes right now in their careers is razor thin, if at all. So it immediately gives him a reliable number two that could play at the level as their number one receiver.
1: And that's got to be resulting in a smile on the face of the quarterback, ESPN analyst Booger McFarland.
4: If you look at Jaden Daniels, he's got to be better this year. And how do you help your quarterback? You got to get him some more weapons. I truly think Terry McLaurin will be able to control the deep end of the field. And I think Stephon Diggs is going to be able to control that intermediate area right in front of the quarterback. And I think if you're looking at this team, the Commanders, and you're saying, hey, what does this team need to do? They need playmakers on the offensive side of the football. And I think this is a welcome addition. Jaden Daniels has got to be happy about that right now.
1: Washington adding playmakers on the offensive side of the ball. Meanwhile, in San Francisco, Niners have been dealing with injuries this summer. Offensive tackle Trent Williams.
6: Injuries happen every camp. I mean, everybody around the league is dealing with it. So not too worried about that. You know, guys have a couple week injuries, nothing serious. So, you know, all it is a chance for everybody else to get reps. And honestly, it's a chance for people that's coming in that's, you know, been on that call, that's come in, get a workout, and get an opportunity to make a team.
1: But the injuries have certainly put the Niners offense in the spotlight this summer. ESPN's Dan Graziano.
7: They sound a little like Trent did. Don't sound too concerned about any of these injuries being long-term or affecting anyone's potential status for week one. The exception is Ricky Pearsall, the wide receiver, who's going to have season-ending knee surgery. But you know, the receivers that are dealing with soft tissue injuries, Mike Evans, Christian Kirk, DeJuan Stribling, should all be back before too long. Thing is, though, by the end of practice today, there were 20 members of the 49ers roster that were not healthy enough to practice. They have a joint practice scheduled here next week with the Tennessee Titans. 2 years ago, they had to cancel a joint practice with the Saints because they didn't have enough guys. At that point, there were 23 members of the roster that couldn't practice. So we're getting close to that sort of critical level where it might actually affect their practice plans here in the short term, even if they're not worried about any of these guys missing games over it.
1: Those are happenings on the offensive side of the ball. On the defensive side, there's a focus on Aaron Donald, former defensive tackle. Or is it former? Spent a decade with the Rams, and he's been knocking on their door again. ESPN insider Adam Schefter.
5: Essentially, once he does don the Rams equipment at their training facility during training camp, then at that point in time, they have to report it to the NFL. And the NFL has to put it on its transaction wire. And once it shows up on the transaction wire, we see it and we say, whoa, Aaron Donald worked out today for the Rams? What does that mean? And it certainly means like he's ramping up. He's trying to see if he can regain and recapture the form that made him one of the most dominant defensive players in NFL history. And if he feels like he can get close to that form, then certainly he would like to come back and play. We heard Sean McVay, the Rams head coach, say last week it's trending in the right direction. It's trending upward. Those are signs that would seem to indicate that he is strongly considering, if not likely to come back, but ultimately he has to make that final decision. And to my knowledge, he has not yet done that.
1: Expectation is that it would be a good fit, obviously. See where Donald lands health-wise. Back to baseball. Rangers taking it to the Giants.
8: 2-2. That's hit inside third. That is a fair ball right over the bag and down the line. Nimmo comes in to score. Berger hits the bag at third. He's being waved home. He scores standing up. Diving into third with a two-run triple is Justin Foscue, and the Rangers lead it 3-0.
1: Brandon Nimmo would also add his 12th homer of the season. Rangers get a 6-0 win over the Giants, their 10th shutout of the season, tied for the fourth most in Major League Baseball. Well, the longest losing streak is in L.A. That's next. Sports Center All Night. It's ESPN Radio.
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9: 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A line drive home run for Alvarez.
0: Jordan Alvarez and the AL West leading Houston Astros are in San Diego to face Fernando Tatis Jr. and the Padres. 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
25: Toward the bullpen, it is gone. Jordan Alvarez.
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1: 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Nationals snap a seven-game slide. All that while the Dodgers' struggles continue.
2: Webb ready to throw the 3-1 pitch to Betts. Here it is. Mookie swings and he hits the ball in the air to left center field. It is going to be caught. Ian Happ runs into the gap, makes the catch. The ball game is over. The Dodgers have been swept by the Cubs and have now lost a season-high six in a row. Back-to-back sweeps. Boston and now Chicago.
1: AM 570 LA Sports, 7-6 Cubs with the win over the Dodgers. In that game, Pete Crow Armstrong and Shohei Ohtani, two MVP frontrunners, each hitting two homers. PCA drives in four, Ohtani drives in three, but they both have 26 homers on the season. Bigger picture, Dodgers now have six straight losses. ESPN insider Tim Kirkchen.
3: Well, they're not scoring any runs. In those six losses, they've scored a total of 22 runs. Their two primary catchers are hurt, and those are big losses. They're going to have to figure that out. Mookie Betts is in the, you know, hitting 220, which is very unlike him. And Kyle Tucker, their big free agent signing, just hasn't gotten going yet. But I'm not worried about the Dodgers, because once they get their starting pitching healthy, they are going to have 7 to 8 starting pitchers who are way above average. And their front four, maybe their front five, is devastating. Once they get healthy, they will enter October, for me, as the best roster in baseball and the team to beat.
1: L.A., though, with six straight losses now in August, second longest losing streak in the past seven seasons. They're still sitting atop the division. Manager Dave Roberts, the Diamondbacks are there.
4: We're looking forward. We got these guys this series, and they put it on us pretty good right before the break. So I would just say we're looking forward to them, to playing them, and kind of taking care of business.
5: How much are you kind of looking at the playoff seeding standing, especially for a top two spot right now?
4: No, not really. I mean, I think that, you know, a week ago it was looked a lot different, and another week from now it could look even more different. So you just got to kind of put your head down and play baseball.
1: The Cardinals now in single-digit territory in the National League West. Diamondbacks taking it to the Padres on Wednesday.
6: The 1-2.
7: Swung on and punished. Out to deep left. This thing is long gone. Home run for Tawa. That's his sixth. And the Diamondbacks double their lead. It's 2-0.
6: Here comes the 2-0.
7: Vargas sends it out towards left center field. This is going to fall, and this is going to be extra bases. Perdomo scores. Moreno will be waved around third. He will score with ease. It's a two-run, two-out double by Ildemaro Vargas, and the Diamondbacks have blown it wide open as it's now 8-0.
1: Arizona Sports 98.7 FM. Diamondbacks hang on from that 8-0 lead to win it 10-4. Over the Padres. Diamondbacks 23-12 against division opponents this season, second best in Major League Baseball. Fernando Tatis Jr. did have a 465-foot homer in the ninth inning, his third homer of at least 450 feet this season, but not good enough. Padres fall to the Diamondbacks 10-4. SportsCenter all night, ESPN Radio, American League. Mariners, Tigers.
8: First pitch to Julio. Right field and deep. Right field and deep. McKinstry going. It is gone. First pitch. Three-run home run from Julio.
9: That's what we're talking about. Julio Rodriguez steps up and puts an exclamation point on this three-run home run as the Mariners jump out to a 3-0 lead.
1: Seattle Sports, 7:10 a.m. Mariners, a 4-2 win over the Tigers, who have their four-game win streak come to an end. Mariners have won three of their last four overall. Brian Woo, seven innings on the mound, five strikeouts. His record pulls even at 8-8. His fourth start of the season with at least seven innings pitched and no earned runs allowed this season. Cardinals and Yankees.
10: There's a swing and a fly ball center field. That sends Grisham back. Grisham is back at the track, and the ball's off the wall. The Cardinals are going to get two runs out of the double by Weatherholt. That kept carrying and carrying over the head of Trent Grisham. And Weatherholt drives in, runs 42 and 43. 2-0 Cardinals with two outs in the fifth.
1: His first multi-RBI game since June 21st. Cardinals Radio Network. Cardinals a 3-1 win over the Yankees. SportsCenter all night, ESPN Radio. Mets and Guardians would go extra innings.
11: 0-1. Line over first. It is a fair ball. Base hit going into right field for Bichette. Lindor takes the turn. He scores easily. Throw goes to second. The slide, the tag. Bichette is out. Joe Adell throws out Bo Bichette, but really that doesn't matter as much as the fact that the Mets in extras have now taken a 6-5 lead on an RBI single by Bo Bichette.
1: 880 ESPN New York. 6-5 would be the final. Maybe the highlight you're going to see on social media will be first major league strikeout of a career.
11: Strike three called. Jeffrey Yan does the splits, and almost like Michael Jackson, dragging those feet across the mound for strike three. His first major league strikeout, and a show for Jeffrey Yan. Welcome to the big leagues.
12: It was everything I could have hoped for and more. He goes up, legs akimbo, slams down with his palm. That's a theater kid right there.
1: And the Mets do go on to win it. In 10. SportsCenter all night, ESPN Radio. To golf, Wyndham Championship this week in North Carolina for the PGA Tour. LIV Golf, still around. They're in New Jersey. In fact, the CEO of the league, Scott O'Neill, says they've secured funding from an outside investor that will keep the circuit alive.
13: As we go through this next phase, this next 5 years, I'm very much looking forward to an era of openness, an era of free agency for our players, an era of cooperation, an era where we work together with the tours to make sure that there's quite an incredible future for the game of golf.
14: If the deal does get finalized, there will be a 2027 season?
13: And 28, and 29, and 30.
1: LIV Tour CEO Scott O'Neill, making the announcement at Trump National, didn't identify the investor or how much money is incoming. Earlier on ESPN Radio on Matt and Myron.
15: Is it possible that they have this unnamed investor to take them into next year? Maybe, but it kind of reminds me, Myron, of when I was in high school and people would say they had a girlfriend that was at another high school, but they couldn't tell you her name, right? They won't say who the investor is. I can't imagine there's any investor that really is proud of an investment where they won't say what it is. So I will say that in about 6 months, we will have another version of this story and we will get a similar result because LIV is hanging by a strand.
16: I wondered, is it them not willing to say the investor or the investor saying, don't put my name on this? They're worried about this thing falling apart. I don't see how it just continues. I think it's over after this year for the LIV Tour.
15: Well, I will say this about LIV. It's not going to work, but professional golf has been completely changed by the LIV Tour.
16: I agree. PGA realized they had to do more to spice up the game, and if that's the byproduct of this, then maybe the legacy of the LIV Tour will be a better PGA Tour.
15: Yeah, I do think the legacy of the LIV Tour is that they made the PGA Tour better.
16: Yeah.
15: But John Rahm will be the one player that we look back on and go, what could his career have been if he didn't end up going and doing that?
1: 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College football moving into the spotlight this time of the summer. Tennessee head coach Josh Heupel is hot over one of the situations for the Vols. Tennessee linebacker Arian Carter was suspended 2 games to start the season for accepting a prepaid flight to an NFL pre-draft training facility. Carter initially declared for the draft after playing through a foot injury late last season, accepted the $427 flight from his agent to the pre-draft facility, which violated NCAA rules. Now back at Tennessee, suspended for the first 2 games. Coach Josh Heupel.
17: The ruling that came out from the NCAA, the 2-game suspension, I truly believe is you look at the landscape of college football, the rules from NIL, everything. I think the ruling is completely outdated.
1: Despite declaring for the draft, Carter aggravated his injury, needed surgery, so he withdrew from the draft, returned to school, repaid the ticket as well. Earlier on ESPN Radio, on Amber and Ian.
18: It's absolutely BS. I agree with Coach Heupel. You know, he paid back the ticket. You know, it was due to injury that he didn't go in the draft. So what's wrong with that when you think about, you know, Lamborghinis being given out at Texas, you know, and Rolexes at Ohio State, and you know, $4 million to a left tackle, you know, at LSU. And you know, it's a $427 plane ticket that he paid back in full. It's absurd. I agree with everything Coach Heupel just said. It is outdated. It needs to be changed, and he should not be suspended, because that second game is against a damn physical, scrappy Georgia Tech team. It's got a Mendoza playing quarterback.
19: There are 20 guys in college basketball making more this upcoming season than LeBron James is making in the NBA. And that's basketball. That's not even thinking
18: a good nugget
19: about football. And we're talking about a plane ticket? Why are we punishing this?
18: Yeah,
19: if we're the NCAA, make it make sense. There has to be some way to apply some logic to the way that the NCAA is navigating things in this landscape, because what ends up happening is, even if they are following the rules and they need to be by the book, and there's reasons that they're not trying to set that precedent, because next time maybe it won't be the $427 plane ticket, it'll be something else, fine. But there's got to be a way to do that and make it all manageable in this day and age, so that it doesn't become a damn story, because all the NCAA did now is make itself look terrible once again, which is what they have looked for years now as their power continues to be chipped away, because of so many of their rules over these years have not ever made any sense and continue to not make any sense how they're applied. I do think it has everything to do with why the NCAA has been rendered powerless over the years, because they cannot get out of their own way of doing things like this that just end up being stupid. And I'm one that is typically all for the rules, and I understand precedent, and I understand why you don't want to color outside the lines if you're the NCAA, but there has to be a way to be able to apply some logic. And this was completely illogical.
1: Ultimately, the focus will turn to on-field for college football. 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
20: This on paper has the chance to be one of the better college football seasons in my lifetime, because the money in the sport has now created an environment where teams like Oregon are willing to run it back. You can keep guys for longer at premium positions at these schools that have a lot of money to spend. And I think the under-talked about thing, and I've heard coaches mention this across different sports and college athletics, players having more funds has led to guys taking the opportunity seriously. You can get life-changing money now.
21: Yes.
20: Guys reinvesting in their body. Akeem Mesidor from Miami talked about that in the draft process, that he was approaching his craft a lot more like a pro than college players in the past may have. And so I think all of that could lead to a compelling product.
21: How happy are Ole Miss fans right out of the preseason ranking? They're ranked higher than LSU.
20: Yeah.
21: They're 10. LSU is 13, which, again, is preseason ranking, so you can clap about that. But they meet in week 3 at Ole Miss. Can you imagine LSU goes to Ole Miss September 19th of what that show is going to be like? That is going to be an unbelievable atmosphere before you even get to the game.
1: 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Mike Golic mentioning the preseason college football poll. Big Ten teams winning each of the past 3 national championships, and it's Ohio State that's going to start this season as the number one team there. Coach Ryan Day.
22: I think every year is a new year. And I said this before, like, I don't think that college football is year to year, like maybe sometimes in the NFL, but it's getting that way. And I think even just like to your point about like the preseason polls, I think they mean less and less, because I don't think, you know, we all know who each other is, you know, early on in the season, because so many guys move around year to year. And so it's the same thing with our team. But for us on offense, we do have a lot of pieces coming back, as you said, you know, Julian and Jeremiah, Brandon Ennis on the outside, but also, you know, our offensive line. So We need to build off of last year. I thought there was certain things that we did early on that was good, bringing Julian along, a young player. But now this is year two for him. It's critical for us. Week two at Texas, it's a monster game for us. It's not the end of the season, but we know how important that is and where that's going to project out down the road. So we have to have a great preseason camp. We got to be good early, but then we have to continue to develop as the season goes on and continue to evolve as the season goes on. What we look like in week two cannot be how we look like at the end of the year. And then we have to handle after Thanksgiving better going into the playoffs. There's no question. Look at it just, how we did, with the Big Ten championship, everything that led up to that game, and then the layoff, and we just didn't play well against Miami, especially in the first half. So all those things have been talked about, and, the guys understand that, and I think we have a good plan. But more importantly, we just got to focus on right now. We can't get too far ahead of ourselves looking at the schedule.
1: Ryan Day in Ohio State at the top of the poll, defending national champion Indiana, 16-0 last season, first title in school history, will start at number 6. Shaky start to year 2. That's next. SportsCenter All Night continues. It's ESPN Radio.
0: Camp to camp. 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
2: I despise the way the Atlanta Falcons are building their team. 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I hate when teams do that.
0: 35 days until kickoff. The countdown continues on ESPN Radio. 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
3: It is gone! A 2-1 Jose Ramirez home run.
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0: Amber and Ian.
19: People are saying now the Dodgers have ruined baseball. And so that narrative does help Major League Baseball from a PR perspective. I don't think it's going to help them with the players. They're not going to go into these negotiations and now they're like, well, now the Dodgers are big bad Dodgers because of Scooble. And the players can be like, you know what? You're right. We've had a change of heart because of this Scooble trade. That's not how this is going to play out. But it does matter in the court of public opinion.
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6: 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Football training camp season. Things haven't been great for the Giants the past few years. Glimmer of hope, though, with quarterback Jackson Dart. It's come with some speed bumps, though, this week at training camp. Rushed for a touchdown during a drill, then tossed the ball at the helmet of the closest defender, which happened to be cornerback Greg Newsome. That caused a scrum with the defensive players. With the Giants, ESPN's Jordan Ronan.
7: The reality is the second-year quarterback has been a little bit up and down this summer, right? It hasn't been completely smooth. Now, to be fair, he's learning a new offense for the second straight year. He's doing different things like playing under center way more than before, changing his footwork a little bit. He doesn't have his top receiver in Malik Nabers. But you see some good and some bad from Jackson Dart. And that's what John Harbaugh saw again today. He started off with two interceptions early in practice, but later on was really good in a red zone drill, threw three touchdown passes, ran for two more. John Harbaugh said afterwards his response to the incident yesterday, it was impressive, heck of a practice. That's what he said. And as far as there being any problem with Dart and the players, Greg Newsome, the player he threw the ball at, said that the two were laughing in the cafeteria at lunch after practice yesterday, after the incident happened. And they were going to do a little selfie video because they saw that the story made it on ESPN. Shout out ESPN. Obviously, Greg Newsome took notice. But they were going to do a little selfie video of the two of them. Obviously, not a problem with them.
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4: 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Number 5.
6: WNBA, Atlanta Dream has had the number of the Mercury going back to last season. They've now won the last 5 matchups. WNBA League Pass.
8: KT finds Natasha Mack. Sammy Wickham, who's already had 3, gets that deflected in the corner by Gray. Gray speeding up the floor, going at Plum, left side! Count the bucket! You couldn't draw up a better transition play that Carl Smesko would want from his team.
4: Number 4.
6: Baseball, the longest active losing streak belongs to the Dodgers. 6 straight. That's because the Nationals' 7-game skid comes to an end in 11 innings in Philly. Nationals Radio Network.
9: And the pitch. And it's bunted to the first baseman. Abrams breaks the plate. The throw by Baum. The slide. The tag is safe. And Michaelis reaches first base. It's an RBI bunt for Miles Michaelis. And the Nationals lead 7-4. The Nationals bench is going crazy. Miles Michaelis drops down a perfect bunt to the first baseman Baum. His throw home was too late. And the Nationals add to their lead. What a ball game.
4: Number 3.
6: He now has a total of 15 homers on the season. 11 of them off southpaws. If there's anything we've learned this year, lefties can't hold the mayo in the park. WBAL.
10: Full wind for Detmers, and here he comes, 2-2. Breaking ball, hammered, left field. This ball's taken off way, way back. It's gone! Back-to-back in Birdland. Kobe Mayo jumped on a hanger. Detonates one against Detmers. Number 15, Kobe Mayo has made it 3-0 Baltimore.
4: Number 2.
6: Tough to moonwalk in spikes. Could probably do the anti-gravity lean going uphill on the mound. Maybe just a toe stand. But why not make it dramatic? 880 ESPN New York.
11: strike three called. Jeffrey does the splits and almost like Michael Jackson dragging those feet across the mound for strike three. His first major league strikeout and a show for Jeffrey Yan. Welcome to the big leagues.
12: It was everything I could have hoped for and more. He goes up, legs akimbo, slams down with his palm. That's a theater kid right there.
4: Number one.
6: Longest current win streak in baseball is 7. The Braves, who beat the Marlins, and the Red Sox, who jumped out early in their matchup against Chicago. WEEI.
13: 3-2, the pitch is swung on and driven high into right field. Is it deep enough? It's back! Adios! He does it again! Willier on another heater! And it's 2-0 Red Sox.
6: Red Sox. 7 straight wins. Speaking of the American League East, handful of games separating the top 3 in the division. Rays are at the top.
14: Swing of the ball drilled deep in the air to left. Where's this one going to land? Way back into the bleachers and long gone. Inter almost the back row. A tape measure shot by Junior. It's home run number 33. And it's 3-0 Rays now in the third inning.
6: 6th homer of at least 440 feet this season. That's the most in baseball. Rays beat the Rockies 4-0, 620 WDAE. Blue Jays, meanwhile, at the bottom of the division, but they went 10 Wednesday.
13: In this 10th inning and first pitch swinging, Ernie Clement fires one deep to left field, and no doubt about it, a moonshot from Ernie Clement on a 2-run homer, and the Blue Jays take a 5-3 lead.
6: They beat the Astros 5-4 in 10. Sportsnet 590. The Fan. Blue Jays have won 3 of the last 4 extra inning games. Dodgers mired in a slump still. That's next. SportsCenter All Night continues. It's ESPN Radio.
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5: He drives one in the air, deep center field, going back, Pajes, get the wall, gone! Shohei Ohtani hit a leadoff homer for the Dodgers. Pete Carr-Armstrong says, I'll do the same thing.
4: Alls Gaines looks to bounce back against the MLB-leading Brewers.
21: 1-2 pitch, and a ground ball right side. That's going to sneak through and into right field. Contreras is in. Yelich on his first around third. Here comes the throw. It is late. A 2-run single for Andrew Vaughn.
4: Scary Terry gets a new running mate in Washington.
22: If you're looking at this team and you're saying, hey, what does this team need to do? They need playmakers on the offensive side of the football. And I think this is a welcome addition. Jaden Daniels has got to be happy about that right now.
4: How low is too low?
27: This team isn't picked to finish as high as maybe what this program is used to. I think the guys pay attention to that. And then over the past day or so, if you felt a sense of motivation to prove people wrong.
28: Yeah, we are definitely aware.
4: Plus, Seattle tries to end the skid against New York.
29: Here's Stewart, guarded by Fong. 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
6: Win some, lose some, SportsCenter All Night, ESPN Radio, the ESPN app. Baseball's longest win streak, currently at 7. That's on the way. Baseball's longest losing streak had been 7. That ended on Wednesday. So currently, the longest active slide is 6.
5: Here comes his first pitch. Pete drives one in the air. Deep center field. Going back, Pajes. Give the wall. Gone. Game on. Shohei Ohtani hit a leadoff homer for the Dodgers. Pete Carr-Armstrong says, I'll do the same thing. Deep drive to right. Going back is Tucker. Get out the tape measure. Long gone. Pete Carr-Armstrong. A 2-run homer. Cubs lead 5-1.
6: 5-1 at that point. In the fourth inning for the Cubs, it would be a 1-run game, though, by the 9th.
30: Webb ready to throw the 3-1 pitch to Betts. Here it is. Mookie swings and he hits the ball in the air to left center field. It is going to be caught. Ian Happ runs into the gap, makes the catch. The ball game is over. The Dodgers have been swept by the Cubs and have now lost a season-high 6 in a row. Back-to-back sweeps. Boston and now Chicago.
6: Cubs Radio Network with the calls. Cubs a 7-6 win. Pete Carr-Armstrong leading the charge for the Cubs. Shohei Ohtani leading the way for the Dodgers, but they lose for a 6th consecutive time. Manager Dave Roberts.
31: You still got to get good pitching. You got to play good defense. You got to get timely hitting. The goal is to win. And we've lost 6 straight. We got to flush it. And this is a team, another team that's playing for something in the Diamondbacks. And they're playing decent baseball, so we got to put forth our best. And looking forward to Rookie and Yamamoto taking the mound, and we'll see what happens.
6: LA with 6 straight losses, second longest losing streak in the last 7 seasons. ESPN senior baseball insider Jeff Passan, what's going on?
32: The easy answer is that it's baseball and that even really good teams go through bad stretches. There are, though, questions about the Dodgers' offense. They're missing Will Smith right now. Mookie Betts is not having the kind of season that we expect of Mookie Betts. Andy Pages has seen his OPS fall from over 1,000 early in the season to under 800 at this point. But the reality is the Dodgers aren't panicking because not only did they add Tarek Skubal, they're getting Blake Snell back as soon as next week, potentially. Tyler Glasnow is going to be rejoining the team at some point. They've got Edwin Diaz back already. The reality with the Dodgers is very simple. They really don't care about the regular season because they know that they are so talented, they're going to make the playoffs. What they want to do is get ready for October and have all of their guys rested, healthy, and ready to go to try to become the first team in National League history to win three consecutive championships.
6: Shohei Ohtani, 3-for-5 in the loss for the Dodgers. 2 homers, 3 RBI. Hit his 11th leadoff homer of the season. But the Dodgers wind up losing. Ohtani, 2 homers, 3 RBI Wednesday, 26 homers on the season. Pete Crow Armstrong, 2 homers, 4 RBI Wednesday, 26 homers on the season. Some MVP race in the National League. ESPN insider Tim Kirkchen.
7: I think Shohei is still the MVP. However, PCA is catching up very quickly. Again, he went into today with the best WAR in the National League. Even though I'm not a big WAR guy, today he got 3 more hits, hit 2 homers, and knocked in 4 runs. He's now got 26 homers and 28 steals. Craig Counsell, his manager, has told me he's the fastest player in the game, and I've never seen anybody with this type of speed. He also called him the best defensive player at any position on the planet. So mm-hmm. That's how good PCA has been. But Shohei is different than everyone else. This is how the MVP is supposed to be decided in the last 2 months of the season. What do you do and where do you take your team? So this is a really close race now.
6: And PCA is actually now the betting favorite. SportsCenter All Night, ESPN Radio. Dodgers, 6 straight losses. Nationals had been on a 7-game skid until Wednesday when the offense hit the afterburners in the 11th inning in Philly.
8: Now the pitch. Swing a drive straightaway center and deep. Hill going back to the warning track at the wall. He leaps. It's off the wall. Caroms along the warning track. This could be an inside the park home run. 2 runs have scored. Abrams heading for third. He's going to be held, though, as Harper picks it up and fires it in. It's a 2-run triple, and the Nationals lead 6-4. And the pitch. And it's bunted to the first baseman. Abrams breaks the plate. The throw by Baum. The slide. The tag. He's safe. And Michaelis reaches for first base. It's an RBI bunt from Miles Michaelis, and the Nationals lead 7-4. The Nationals bench is going crazy. Miles Michaelis drops down a perfect bunt to the first baseman Baum. His throw home was too late, and the Nationals add to their lead. What a ball game.
6: Nationals Radio Network. Nationals score 6 in the 11th inning, tied for their second most runs in an extra inning in franchise history, and it lifts them to a 10-4 win over the Phillies in 11 innings. Phillies lost, snapping a 4-game win streak. C.J. Abrams, 3-for-5, triple, 3 RBI, scored 2 runs, had the stolen base, heard the go-ahead 2-run triple in the 11th as Washington snaps the season-high 7-game losing streak. Nationals snapping a 7-game slide. Meanwhile, 7 is the longest active win streak in baseball.
8: 1-1 offering, and a bullet up the middle, base hit. Baldwin bangs it up the middle. That drives in Dubon and Riley, and it's 3-0 Braves. That was a 99-mile-an-hour sinker, and he put the sweet spot right on it and kissed it up the middle. RBIs 58 and 59 for Drake Baldwin.
6: 680 the fan. Braves a 4-1 win over the Marlins. 7th straight win. Team's longest win streak this season. Marlins, meanwhile, 6-24 in their last 30 road games in Atlanta. But Atlanta now has 7 straight wins overall. So does Boston.
8: 3-2, the pitch is swung on and driven high into right field. Is it deep enough? It's back. Adios! He does it again! Willier on another heater. And it's 2-0 Red Sox.
6: Willier Abreu, 3 straight games with a home run for the first time in his career. WEEI with the call. Red Sox, a 4-0 shutout of the White Sox for their 7th consecutive win. Boston and Atlanta, 7 straight wins each, tied for the longest active streak in baseball. Red Sox are 30-5 in the last 35 games. Most wins in a 35-game span in franchise history. 9th straight series win for the Red Sox as well. Braves, Red Sox each with 7 straight wins. Most wins this season, though, that belongs to the Brewers.
21: 1-2 pitch and a ground ball right side. That's going to sneak through and into right field. Contreras is in. Yelich on his horse around third. Here comes the throw. It is late. A 2-run single for Andrew Vaughn, and the Brewers lead it 3-0.
6: 6:20 WTMJ. Brewers a 4-2 win over the Pirates. Brewers now with a record of 71-43. They own the best record in Major League Baseball. They're on pace to finish the season with triple-digit wins. They've never had a 100-win season in franchise history. ESPN insider Tim Kirchen.
7: They're the best team in baseball right now, and they have deserved every bit of that. And when they have Jacob Mizrowski at the top, and then the way Kyle Harrison threw tonight, that was ridiculous how good he was. He pitched 5 innings, he gave up 1 run, and 1 hit, no run, struck out 10, struck out 8 guys in a row. And he's had a great season. If he throws like this for the rest of the year, and you have him and Mizrowski 1 and 2, you can go up against anyone. Plus, offensively, they are so much fun to watch. They put the ball in play. They run until you throw them out, and they play the game the right way. It sounds corny, but when it comes to fundamentals and doing things right, nobody does that better than the Brewers.
6: Brewers improving to 38-21 at home this season, a win percentage of .644, and in order to get their 71st win overall this season, they double up the Pirates 4-2, getting to Paul Skeens, who gave up 3 earned runs and 4 walks in his 5 innings. He's got a 5.20 ERA in his last 15 starts dating back to mid-May.
7: Well, his velocity's down on his fastball a couple miles an hour, which is rare for him. And we've never seen him struggle before. That's why this is so confusing. Plus, he's having trouble with his changeup. League at 103 against his changeup last year. This year, 247. Plus, he just doesn't have the same command. He walked 3 batters in an inning tonight for the second time in his career. And runners in scoring position. First 2 years, they hit 180. This year, they're hitting 333. That's a big change. I fully expect him to figure this out and be really good the rest of the way.
6: Skeens with an ERA of 8.16 in his last 3 starts. Worst ERA over any 3-start span in his career. Earlier on the Pat McAfee Show, Eric Hosmer.
9: Well, I think if that keeps up, there's definitely legitimate concern, man, because Paul Skeens seems like the type of guy that's going to grind through stuff. And, you know, that's always if you're injured or you're hurt, there's one or the other. And it seems like if it's not enough for him to go on the injured list, a guy like Skeens is going to grind through it. So when I see these type of numbers with the metrics, the velocity not being there, that tells me that he's grinding through some sort of injury, nagging injury, that he's got to change his mechanics, and that leads to something. So I just ultimately think he's not healthy. I hope that's not the case, but I would at some point in time, if Pittsburgh doesn't make the postseason or whenever they become,
10: they will
9: out of the race, you got to figure out what's going on with Skeens. I don't know if that's medically, scope him out, see what's happening, but I would definitely be concerned that his velocity is not where it used to be.
6: Pirates didn't back him with offense either. They finished with 3 hits, tied for their fewest in a game this season. SportsCenter All Night, ESPN Radio to Basketball. Phoenix Suns forward Dylan Brooks agreeing to a 3-year, $73 million contract extension into 2030. ESPN's Shams Charania reporting, credited with helping to establish new culture in Phoenix. He's coming off best season of his 9-year career, averaged just over 20 points per game to go with 3.5 rebounds and just about 2 assists per game for the 45-win playoff team this past season. WNBA, Mystics, Wings, Washington trailed by 20 in the third, but
11: you got to be aggressive offensively in a game like this. Wow.
12: McMahon making a difference. That's why she plays late in the fourth quarter. Exactly what Sidney Johnson was telling us. And Washington has their first lead of the ball game. 89-88.
6: Washington trailed by 20 in the third. They win it 96-92. Largest comeback win by any team this season. The Mystics' largest since 2017. They outscored the Wings 40-16 over the final 13 minutes of the game. Mystics have now won 5 straight, their longest streak within a season since 2019. WNBA League Pass with the call. Dream and Mercury
10: KT finds Natasha Mack. Sammy Wickham, who's already had three, gets that deflected in the corner by Gray. Gray speeding up the floor, going at Plum, left side! Count the bucket!
13: You couldn't draw up a better transition play that Carl Smesko would want from his team.

0: Will Pax Bay gets it to go? When it's time to close, you got to go to your closer right now. They're going to Stewart. And the Liberty able to get it over half, and they will find themselves successful once again here. It was an 11-point win for Seattle back in June. On Monday, it was an 11-point win for New York. This one a little closer, but the Liberty will take the season series with the Seattle Storm, 92-86.
1: 6-point win, Liberty winning 6 of the last 7 games and snapping their 4-game losing streak. It was on USA Network. Brandon Stewart, 28 points, 8 rebounds. At least 20 points in 8 of the last 9 games. Her 71st 20-point game with the Liberty. Sky and the LA Sparks.
2: At least momentarily makes it a 3-point game. Sky, 6 of 7 from the field in this fourth quarter. Make it 7 of 8. Cloud answering back with a triple of her own.
1: USA Network has the Sky with a 95-88 win over the Sparks. Chicago 5-1 of their last 6 home games after starting the season 3-7 at home. 10th straight game with at least 80 points. 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
3: It immediately elevates the passing game in Washington.
4: If you look at Jaden Daniels, he's got to be better this year. And how do you help your quarterback? You got to get him some more weapons.
1: And that weapon coming in the form of free agent wide receiver Stephon Diggs. 1 year, $12 million with Washington. ESPN insider Adam Schefter.
5: Both sides had a couple of options and a couple of paths they could have traveled here, right? Stephon Diggs had some inquiries from the Commanders, the Chiefs, the Dolphins, the Raiders. And the Commanders were obviously toying with the idea of signing Brandon Ayuk before he criticized Jaden Daniels on social media, and Jaden Daniels came back at him. Once that happened, Stephon Diggs entered the picture in a more prominent way. And the two sides, the Commanders and Diggs, have been talking over the last week to the point where today they were able to agree on a one-year deal worth up to $12 million. He played college football at Maryland. He goes back to that area. Washington needed that extra playmaker wide receiver, and he now will complement Terry McLaurin as he hopes to elevate Jaden Daniels and the Commanders' offense.
1: Diggs bolstering that wide receiving room, which had been facing some questions. ESPN analyst Andrew Hawkins.
3: Tremendous impact. It immediately elevates the passing game in Washington. It right-sizes the entire receiving core where guys like Luke McCaffrey, Antonio Williams, Treylon Burks don't need to be relied upon as heavily with Diggs in the rotation. And then on top of that, I mean, Diggs brings versatility. You looked at those stats from a year ago. The reality is, yes, he's an older receiver, but he was coming off of an ACL tear. So I don't think people realize how probably understated how good Stephon Diggs was a year ago in New England. He still plays at a very high level. And the delta between him and Terry McLaurin as far as skill goes right now in their careers is razor thin, if at all. So it immediately gives him a reliable number two that could play at the level as their number one receiver.
1: And that's got to be resulting in a smile on the face of the quarterback, ESPN analyst Booger McFarland.
4: If you look at Jaden Daniels, he's got to be better this year. And how do you help your quarterback? You got to get him some more weapons. I truly think Terry McLaurin will be able to control the deep end of the field. And I think Stephon Diggs is going to be able to control that intermediate area right in front of the quarterback. And I think if you're looking at this team, the Commanders, and you're saying, hey, what does this team need to do? They need playmakers on the offensive side of the football. And I think this is a welcome addition. Jaden Daniels has got to be happy about that right now.
1: Washington adding playmakers on the offensive side of the ball. Meanwhile, in San Francisco, Niners have been dealing with injuries this summer. Offensive tackle Trent Williams.
6: Injuries happen every camp. I mean, everybody around the league is dealing with it. So not too worried about that. You know, guys have a couple week injuries, nothing serious. So, you know, all it is a chance for everybody else to get reps. And honestly, it's a chance for people that's coming in that's, you know, been on that call, that's come in, get a workout, and get an opportunity to make a team.
1: But the injuries have certainly put the Niners offense in the spotlight this summer. ESPN's Dan Graziano.
7: They sound a little like Trent did. Don't sound too concerned about any of these injuries being long-term or affecting anyone's potential status for week one. The exception is Ricky Pearsall, the wide receiver, who's going to have season-ending knee surgery. But you know, the receivers that are dealing with soft tissue injuries, Mike Evans, Christian Kirk, DeJuan Stribling, should all be back before too long. Thing is, though, by the end of practice today, there were 20 members of the 49ers roster that were not healthy enough to practice. They have a joint practice scheduled here next week with the Tennessee Titans. 2 years ago, they had to cancel a joint practice with the Saints because they didn't have enough guys. At that point, there were 23 members of the roster that couldn't practice. So we're getting close to that sort of critical level where it might actually affect their practice plans here in the short term, even if they're not worried about any of these guys missing games over it.
1: Those are happenings on the offensive side of the ball. On the defensive side, there's a focus on Aaron Donald, former defensive tackle. Or is it former? Spent a decade with the Rams, and he's been knocking on their door again. ESPN insider Adam Schefter.
5: Essentially, once he does don the Rams equipment at their training facility during training camp, then at that point in time, they have to report it to the NFL. And the NFL has to put it on its transaction wire. And once it shows up on the transaction wire, we see it and we say, whoa, Aaron Donald worked out today for the Rams? What does that mean? And it certainly means like he's ramping up. He's trying to see if he can regain and recapture the form that made him one of the most dominant defensive players in NFL history. And if he feels like he can get close to that form, then certainly he would like to come back and play. We heard Sean McVay, the Rams head coach, say last week it's trending in the right direction. It's trending upward. Those are signs that would seem to indicate that he is strongly considering, if not likely to come back, but ultimately he has to make that final decision. And to my knowledge, he has not yet done that.
1: Expectation is that it would be a good fit, obviously. See where Donald lands health-wise. Back to baseball. Rangers taking it to the Giants.
8: 2-2. That's hit inside third. That is a fair ball right over the bag and down the line. Nimmo comes in to score. Berger hits the bag at third. He's being waved home. He scores standing up. Diving into third with a two-run triple is Justin Foscue, and the Rangers lead it 3-0.
1: Brandon Nimmo would also add his 12th homer of the season. Rangers get a 6-0 win over the Giants, their 10th shutout of the season, tied for the fourth most in Major League Baseball. Well, the longest losing streak is in L.A. That's next. Sports Center All Night. It's ESPN Radio.
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1: 2 days focusing on Panthers and Cardinals. 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
1: 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Nationals snap a 7-game slide. All that while the Dodgers' struggles continue.
2: Webb ready to throw the 3-1 pitch to Betts. Here it is. Mookie swings and he hits the ball in the air to left center field. It is going to be caught. Ian Happ runs into the gap, makes the catch. The ball game is over. The Dodgers have been swept by the Cubs and have now lost a season-high 6 in a row. Back-to-back sweeps. Boston and now Chicago.
1: AM 570 LA Sports, 7-6 Cubs with the win over the Dodgers. In that game, Pete Crow Armstrong and Shohei Ohtani, two MVP frontrunners, each hitting two homers. PCA drives in four, Ohtani drives in three, but they both have 26 homers on the season. Bigger picture, Dodgers now have six straight losses. ESPN insider Tim Kirkchen.
3: Well, they're not scoring any runs. In those six losses, they've scored a total of 22 runs. Their two primary catchers are hurt, and those are big losses. They're going to have to figure that out. Mookie Betts is in the, hitting 220, which is very unlike him. And Kyle Tucker, their big free agent signing, just hasn't gotten going yet. But I'm not worried about the Dodgers, because once they get their starting pitching healthy, they are going to have 7 to 8 starting pitchers who are way above average. And their front four, maybe their front five, is devastating. Once they get healthy, they will enter October, for me, as the best roster in baseball and the team to beat.
1: L.A., though, with six straight losses now in August, second longest losing streak in the past seven seasons. They're still sitting atop the division. Manager Dave Roberts, the Diamondbacks are there.
4: We're looking forward. We got these guys this series, and they put it on us pretty good right before the break. So I would just say we're looking forward to them, to playing them, and kind of taking care of business.
5: How much are you kind of looking at the playoff seeding standing, especially for a top two spot right now?
4: Not really. I mean, I think that, a week ago it was looked a lot different. And another week from now it could look even more different. So you just got to kind of put your head down and play baseball.
1: 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Diamondbacks taking it to the Padres on Wednesday.
6: The 1-2. Swung on and punished. Out to deep left. This thing is long gone. Home run for Tawa. That's his sixth. And the Diamondbacks double their lead. It's 2-0.
7: Here comes the 2-0.
6: Vargas sends it out towards left center field. This is going to fall, and this is going to be extra bases. Perdomo scores. Moreno will be waved around third. He will score with ease. It's a two-run, two-out double by Ildemaro Vargas, and the Diamondbacks have blown it wide open as it's now 8-0.
1: Arizona Sports 98.7 FM. Diamondbacks hang on from that 8-0 lead to win it 10-4. Over the Padres, Diamondbacks 23-12 against division opponents this season, second best in Major League Baseball. Fernando Tatis Jr. did have a 465-foot homer in the ninth inning, his third homer of at least 450 feet this season, but not good enough. Padres fall to the Diamondbacks 10-4. SportsCenter All Night, ESPN Radio, American League, Mariners, Tigers.
8: First pitch to Julio. Right field and deep. Right field and deep. McKinstry going. It is gone. First pitch. Three-run home run from Julio.
9: And that's what we're talking about. Julio Rodriguez steps up and puts an exclamation point on this three-run home run as the Mariners jump out to a 3-0 lead.
1: Seattle Sports, 7:10 a.m. Mariners a 4-2 win over the Tigers, who have their four-game win streak come to an end. Mariners have won three of their last four overall. Brian Woo, seven innings on the mound, five strikeouts. His record pulls even at 8-8. His fourth start of the season with at least seven innings pitched and no earned runs allowed this season. Cardinals and Yankees.
10: There's a swing and a fly ball center field. That sends Grisham back. Grisham is back at the track, and the ball's off the wall. The Cardinals are going to get two runs out of the double by Weatherholt. That kept carrying and carrying over the head of Trent Grisham. And Weatherholt drives in, runs 42 and 43. 2-0 Cardinals with two outs in the fifth.
1: His first multi-RBI game since June 21st. Cardinals Radio Network. Cardinals a 3-1 win over the Yankees. SportsCenter all night, ESPN Radio. Mets and Guardians would go extra innings.
11: 0-1. Line over first. It is a fair ball. Base hit going into right field for Bichette. Lindor takes the turn. He scores easily. Throw goes to second. The slide, the tag. Bichette is out. Joe Adell throws out below Bichette, but really that doesn't matter as much as the fact that the Mets in extras have now taken a 6-5 lead on an RBI single by Bo Bichette.
1: 880 ESPN New York. 6-5 would be the final. Maybe the highlight you're going to see on social media will be first major league strikeout of a career.
11: Strike three called. Jeffrey Ahn does the splits, and almost like Michael Jackson, dragging those feet across the mound for strike three. His first major league strikeout, and a show for Jeffrey Ahn. Welcome to the big leagues.
12: It was everything I could have hoped for and more. He goes up, legs akimbo, slams down with his palm. That's a theater kid right there.
1: And the Mets do go on to win it. In 10. SportsCenter all night, ESPN Radio. To golf, Wyndham Championship this week in North Carolina for the PGA Tour. Live Golf, still around. They're in New Jersey. In fact, the CEO of the league, Scott O'Neill, says they've secured funding from an outside investor that will keep the circuit alive.
13: As we go through this next phase, this next 5 years, I'm very much looking forward to an era of openness, an era of free agency for our players, an era of cooperation, an era where we work together with the tours to make sure that there's quite an incredible future for the game of golf.
14: If the deal does get finalized, there will be a 2027 season?
13: And 28, and 29, and 30.
1: Live Tour CEO Scott O'Neill, making the announcement at Trump National, didn't identify the investor or how much money is incoming. 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
15: Is it possible that they have this unnamed investor to take them into next year? Maybe, but it kind of reminds me, Myron, of when I was in high school and people would say they had a girlfriend that was at another high school, but they couldn't tell you her name, right? They won't say who the investor is. I can't imagine there's any investor that really is proud of an investment where they won't say what it is. So I will say that in about 6 months, we will have another version of this story and we will get a similar result because Liv is hanging by a strand.
16: I wondered, is it them not willing to say the investor or the investor saying, don't put my name on this? They're worried about this thing falling apart. I don't see how it just continues. I think it's over after this year for the Live Tour.
15: Well, I will say this about Live. It's not going to work, but professional golf has been completely changed by the Live Tour.
16: I agree. PGA realized they had to do more to spice up the game, and if that's the byproduct of this, then maybe the legacy of the Live Tour will be a better PGA Tour.
15: Yeah, I do think the legacy of the Live Tour is that they made the PGA Tour better.
16: Yeah.
15: But John Rahm will be the one player that we look back on and go, what could his career have been if he didn't end up going and doing that?
1: 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College football moving into the spotlight this time of the summer. Tennessee head coach Josh Heupel is hot over one of the situations for the Vols. Tennessee linebacker Arian Carter was suspended 2 games to start the season for accepting a prepaid flight to an NFL pre-draft training facility. Carter initially declared for the draft after playing through a foot injury late last season, accepted the $427 flight from his agent to the pre-draft facility, which violated NCAA rules. Now back at Tennessee, suspended for the first 2 games. Coach Josh Heupel.
17: The ruling that came out from the NCAA, the 2-game suspension, I truly believe is you look at the landscape of college football, the rules from NIL, everything. I think the ruling is completely outdated.
1: Despite declaring for the draft, Carter aggravated his injury, needed surgery, so he withdrew from the draft, returned to school, repaid the ticket as well. Earlier on ESPN Radio, on Amber and Ian.
18: It's absolutely BS. I agree with Coach Heupel. You know, he paid back the ticket. You know, it was due to injury that he didn't go in the draft. So what's wrong with that when you think about, you know, Lamborghinis being given out at Texas, you know, and Rolexes at Ohio State, and you know, $4 million to a left tackle, you know, at LSU. And you know, it's a $427 plane ticket that he paid back in full. It's absurd. I agree with everything Coach Heupel just said. It is outdated. It needs to be changed, and he should not be suspended, because that second game is against a damn physical, scrappy Georgia Tech team. It's got a Mendoza playing quarterback.
19: There are 20 guys in college basketball making more this upcoming season than LeBron James is making in the NBA. And that's basketball. That's not even thinking
18: a good nugget
19: about football. And we're talking about a plane ticket? Why are we punishing this?
18: Yeah,
19: if we're the NCAA, make it make sense. There has to be some way to apply some logic to the way that the NCAA is navigating things in this landscape, because what ends up happening is, even if they are following the rules and they need to be by the book, and there's reasons that they're not trying to set that precedent, because next time maybe it won't be the $427 plane ticket, it'll be something else, fine. But there's got to be a way to do that and make it all manageable in this day and age, so that it doesn't become a damn story, because all the NCAA did now is make itself look terrible once again, which is what they have looked for years now as their power continues to be chipped away, because of so many of their rules over these years have not ever made any sense and continue to not make any sense how they're applied. I do think it has everything to do with why the NCAA has been rendered powerless over the years, because they cannot get out of their own way of doing things like this that just end up being stupid. And I'm one that is typically all for the rules, and I understand precedent, and I understand why you don't want to color outside the lines if you're the NCAA, but there has to be a way to be able to apply some logic. And this was completely illogical.
1: Ultimately, the focus will turn to on-field for college football. 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
20: This on paper has the chance to be one of the better college football seasons in my lifetime, because the money in the sport has now created an environment where teams like Oregon are willing to run it back. You can keep guys for longer at premium positions at these schools that have a lot of money to spend. And I think the under-talked about thing, and I've heard coaches mention this across different sports in college athletics, players having more funds has led to guys taking the opportunity seriously. You can get life-changing money now.
21: Yes.
20: Guys reinvesting in their body. Akeem Mesidor from Miami talked about that in the draft process, that he was approaching his craft a lot more like a pro than college players in the past may have. And so I think all of that could lead to a compelling product.
22: How happy are Ole Miss fans right out of the preseason ranking? They're ranked higher than LSU.
21: Yeah.
22: They're 10. LSU is 13, which again is preseason ranking, so you can clap about that. But they meet in week 3 at Ole Miss. Can you imagine LSU goes to Ole Miss September 19th of what that show is going to be like? That is going to be an unbelievable atmosphere before you even get to the game.
1: 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Mike Golic mentioning the preseason college football poll. Big Ten teams winning each of the past 3 national championships, and it's Ohio State that's going to start this season as the number one team. Their coach, Ryan Day.
23: I think every year is a new year. And I said this before, like, I don't think that college football is year to year, like maybe sometimes in the NFL, but it's getting that way. And I think even just like to your point about like the preseason polls, I think they mean less and less, because I don't think, you know, we all know who each other is, you know, early on in the season, because so many guys move around year to year. And so it's the same thing with our team. But for us on offense, we do have a lot of pieces coming back. As you said, you know, Julian and Jeremiah, Brandon Ennis on the outside, but also, you know, our offensive line. So We need to build off of last year. I thought there was certain things that we did early on that was good, bringing Julian along, a young player. But now this is year two for him. It's critical for us. Week two at Texas, it's a monster game for us. It's not the end of the season, but we know how important that is and where that's going to project out down the road. So we have to have a great preseason camp. We got to be good early, but then we have to continue to develop as the season goes on and continue to evolve as the season goes on. What we look like in week two cannot be how we look like at the end of the year. And then we have to handle after Thanksgiving better going into the playoffs. There's no question. Look at it just, how we did, when the Big Ten championship, everything that led up to that game, and then the layoff, and we just didn't play well against Miami, especially in the first half. So all those things have been talked about, and the guys understand that, and I think we have a good plan. But more importantly, we just got to focus on right now. We can't get too far ahead of ourselves looking at the schedule.
1: Ryan Day in Ohio State at the top of the poll, defending national champion Indiana, 16-0 last season, first title in school history. He will start at number 6. Shaky start to year 2. That's next. 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

0: 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A real good
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2: Pace of play is a giant issue slash problem that a lot of guys talk about. And there's a lesson in what the guy that just won the Open did, which is get on with it. 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Put a peg in the ground, ready, aim, 330 down the middle. Stuff it to 10 feet. Sam misses his putt. 22 seconds. Put my name on the jug.
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1: 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Football training camp season. Things haven't been great for the Giants the past few years. Glimmer of hope, though, with quarterback Jackson Dart. It's come with some speed bumps, though, this week at training camp. Rushed for a touchdown during a drill, then tossed the ball at the helmet of the closest defender, which happened to be cornerback Greg Newsome. That caused a scrum with the defensive players. With the Giants, ESPN's Jordan Ronan.
2: The reality is the second-year quarterback has been a little bit up and down this summer, right? It hasn't been completely smooth. Now, to be fair, he's learning a new offense for the second straight year. He's doing different things like playing under center way more than before, changing his footwork a little bit. He doesn't have his top receiver in Malik Nabers. But you see some good and some bad from Jackson Dart. And that's what John Harbaugh saw again today. He started off with two interceptions early in practice, but later on was really good in a red zone drill, threw three touchdown passes, ran for two more. John Harbaugh said afterwards his response to the incident yesterday, it was impressive, heck of a practice, that's what he said. And as far as there being any problem with Dart and the players, Greg Newsome, the player he threw the ball at, said that the two were laughing in the cafeteria at lunch after practice yesterday, after the incident happened. And they were going to do a little selfie video because they saw that the story made it on ESPN. Shout out ESPN. Obviously, Greg Newsome took notice. But they were going to do a little selfie video of the two of them. Obviously, not a problem with them.
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0: 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Number five.
1: WNBA Atlanta Dream has had the number of the Mercury going back to last season. They've now won the last five matchups. WNBA League Pass.
3: KT finds Natasha Knapp. Sammy Wickham, who's already had three, gets that deflected in the corner by Gray. Gray speeding up the floor, going at Plum, left side. Count the bucket. You couldn't draw up a better transition play that Carl Smesko would want from his team.
0: Number four.
1: Baseball, the longest active losing streak belongs to the Dodgers. Six straight. That's because the Nationals' seven-game skid comes to an end in 11 innings in Philly. Nationals Radio Network.
4: And a pitch. And it's bunted to the first baseman. Abrams races the plate. The throw by Baum. The slide. The tag. He's safe. And Michaelis reaches first base. It's an RBI bunt for Miles Michaelis. And the Nationals lead 7-4. The Nationals bench is going crazy. Miles Michaelis drops down a perfect bunt to the first baseman Baum. His throw home was too late. And the Nationals add to their lead. What a ball game.
0: Number three.
1: He now has a total of 15 homers on the season. 11 of them off southpaws. If there's anything we've learned this year, lefties can't hold the mayo in the park. WBAL.
5: Full wind for Detmers, and here he comes 2-2. Breaking ball hammered left field. This ball's taken off way, way back. It's gone. Back to back in Birdland. Kobe Mayo jumped on a hanger. Detonates one against Detmers. Number 15. Kobe Mayo has made it 3-0 Baltimore.
0: Number two.
1: Tough to moonwalk in spikes. Could probably do the anti-gravity lean going uphill on the mound. Maybe just a toe stand. But why not make it dramatic? 880 ESPN New York.
6: Strike three called. Jeffrey on does the splits. And almost like Michael Jackson dragging those feet across the mound for strike three. His first major league strikeout and a show for Jeffrey Yan. Welcome to the big leagues.
7: It was everything I could have hoped for and more. He goes up, legs akimbo, slams down with his palm. That's a theater kid right there.
0: Number one.
1: Longest current win streak in baseball is seven. The Braves, who beat the Marlins, and the Red Sox, who jumped out early in their matchup against Chicago. WEEI.
8: 3-2, the pitch is swung on and driven high into right field. Is it deep enough? It's back. Adios! He does it again! Willier on another heater. And it's 2-0 Red Sox.
1: Red Sox 7 straight wins. Speaking of the American League East, handful of games separating the top 3 in the division. Rays are at the top.
9: Swing of a ball drilled deep in the air to left. Where's this one going to land? Way back into the bleachers and long gone. In of almost the back row. A tape measure shot by Junior. It's home run number 33. And it's 3-0 Rays now in the third inning.
1: Sixth homer of at least 440 feet this season. That's the most in baseball. Rays beat the Rockies 4-0, 620 WDAE. Blue Jays, meanwhile, at the bottom of the division, but they went 10 Wednesday.
10: In this 10th inning and first pitch swinging, Ernie Clement fires one deep to left field, and no doubt about it, a moonshot from Ernie Clement on a 2-run homer, and the Blue Jays take a 5-3 lead.
1: They beat the Astros 5-4 in 10. Sportsnet 590. The Fan. Blue Jays have won 3 of the last 4 extra inning games. Dodgers mired in a slump still. That's next. SportsCenter All Night continues. It's ESPN Radio.
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11: He drives one in the air. Deep center field. Going back. Jorge's got a walk on. Shohei Ohtani hit a leadoff homer for the Dodgers. Pete Carr-Armstrong says, I'll do the same thing.
10: All Skanes looks to bounce back against the MLB leading Brewers.
12: 1-2 pitch. And a ground ball right side. That's going to sneak through and into right field. Contreras is in. Yelich on his first around third. Here comes the throw. It is late. A two-run single for Andrew Vaughn.
10: Gary Terry gets a new running mate in Washington.
13: If you're looking at this team and you're saying, hey, what does this team need to do? They need playmakers on the offensive side of the football, and I think this is a welcome addition. Jaden Daniels has got to be happy about that right now.
10: How low is too low?
14: Gary, well, this team isn't picked to finish as high as maybe what this program is used to. Pick the guys, pay attention to that, and then over the past day or so, if you felt a sense of motivation to prove people wrong.
15: Yeah, we are definitely aware.
10: Plus, Seattle tries to end the skid against New York.
16: Here's Stewart, guarded by Fong. Little pass fake, gets it to go.
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17: 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That's on the way. Baseball's longest losing streak had been 7. That ended on Wednesday. So currently, the longest active slide is 6.
11: Here comes his first pitch. Pete drives one in the air. Deep center field. Going back. Jorge's got a walk on. Game on. Shohei Ohtani hit a leadoff homer for the Dodgers. Pete Carr-Armstrong says, I'll do the same thing. Deep drive to right. Going back is Tucker. Get out the tape measure. Long gone. Pete Carr-Armstrong. A two-run homer. Cubs lead 5-1.
17: 5-1 at that point. In the fourth inning for the Cubs, it would be a one-run game, though, by the ninth.
11: Webb ready to throw the 3-1 pitch to Betts. Here it is. Mookie swings, and he hits the ball in the air to left center field. It is going to be caught. Ian Happ runs into the gap, makes the catch. The ball game is over. The Dodgers have been swept by the Cubs and have now lost a season-high 6 in a row. Back-to-back sweeps. Boston and now Chicago.
17: Cubs Radio Network with the calls. Cubs a 7-6 win. Pete Carr-Armstrong leading the charge for the Cubs. Shohei Ohtani leading the way for the Dodgers, but they lose for a 6th consecutive time. Manager Dave Roberts.
18: You still got to get good pitching. You got to play good defense. You got to get timely hitting. The goal is to win. And we've lost 6 straight. We got to flush it. And this is a team, another team that's playing for something in the Diamondbacks. And they're playing decent baseball, so we got to put forth our best. And looking forward to Rookie and Yamamoto taking the mound, and we'll see what happens.
17: LA with 6 straight losses, second longest losing streak in the last 7 seasons. ESPN senior baseball insider Jeff Passan, what's going on?
2: The easy answer is that it's baseball and that even really good teams go through bad stretches. There are, though, questions about the Dodgers' offense. You know, they're missing Will Smith right now. Mookie Betts is not having the kind of season that we expect of Mookie Betts. Andy Páez has seen his OPS fall from over 1,000 early in the season to under 800 at this point. But the reality is the Dodgers aren't panicking because not only did they add Tarek Skubal, they're getting Blake Snell back as soon as next week, potentially. Tyler Glasnow is going to be rejoining the team at some point. They've got Edwin Diaz back already. The reality with the Dodgers is very simple. They really don't care about the regular season because they know that they are so talented, they're going to make the playoffs. What they want to do is get ready for October and have all of their guys rested, healthy, and ready to go to try to become the first team in National League history to win three consecutive championships.
17: Shohei Ohtani, 3-for-5 in the loss for the Dodgers. 2 homers, 3 RBI. Hit his 11th leadoff homer of the season. But the Dodgers wind up losing. Ohtani, 2 homers, 3 RBI Wednesday, 26 homers on the season. Pete Crow Armstrong, 2 homers, 4 RBI Wednesday, 26 homers on the season. Some MVP race in the National League. ESPN insider Tim Kirchen.
3: I think Shohei is still the MVP. However, PCA is catching up very quickly. Again, he went into today with the best WAR in the National League. Even though I'm not a big WAR guy, today he got 3 more hits, hit 2 homers, and knocked in 4 runs. He's now got 26 homers and 28 steals. Craig Counsell, his manager, has told me he's the fastest player in the game, and I've never seen anybody with this type of speed. He also called him the best defensive player at any position on the planet. So mm-hmm. That's how good PCA has been. But Shohei is different than everyone else. This is how the MVP is supposed to be decided in the last 2 months of the season. What do you do and where do you take your team? So this is a really close race now.
17: And PCA is actually now the betting favorite. SportsCenter all night, ESPN Radio. Dodgers, 6 straight losses. Nationals had been on a 7-game skid until Wednesday when the offense hit the afterburners in the 11th inning in Philly.
12: Now the pitch. Swinging a drive straightaway center and deep. Hill going back to the warning track at the wall. He leaps. It's off the wall. Caroms along the warning track. This could be an inside the park home run. 2 runs have scored. Abrams heading for third. He's going to be held, though, as Harper picks it up and fires it in. It's a 2-run triple, and the Nationals lead 6-4. And the pitch. And it's bunted to the first baseman. Abrams breaks the plate. The throw by Baum. The slide. The tag. He's safe. And Michaelis reaches first. First base. It's an RBI bunt from Miles Michaelis, and the Nationals lead 7-4. The Nationals bench is going crazy. Miles Michaelis drops down a perfect bunt to the first baseman Baum. His throw home was too late, and the Nationals add to their lead. What a ball game.
17: Nationals Radio Network. Nationals score 6 in the 11th inning, tied for their 2nd most runs in an extra inning in franchise history, and it lifts them to a 10-4 win over the Phillies in 11 innings. Phillies lost, snapping a 4-game win streak. C.J. Abrams, 3-for-5, triple, 3 RBI, scored 2 runs, had the stolen base, heard the go-ahead 2-run triple in the 11th as Washington snaps the season-high 7-game losing streak. Nationals snapping a 7-game slide. Meanwhile, 7 is the longest active win streak in baseball.
12: 1-1 offering, and a bullet up the middle, base hit. Baldwin bangs it up the middle. That drives in Dubon and Riley, and it's 3-0 Braves. That was a 99-mile-an-hour sinker, and he put the sweet spot right on it and kissed it up the middle. RBIs 58 and 59 for Drake Baldwin.
17: 680 the fan. Braves a 4-1 win over the Marlins. 7th straight win. Team's longest win streak this season. Marlins, meanwhile, 6-24 in their last 30 road games in Atlanta. But Atlanta now has 7 straight wins overall. So does Boston.
12: 3-2, the pitch is swung on and driven high into right field. Is it deep enough? It's back. Adios! He does it again! Willier on another heater. And it's 2-0 Red Sox.
17: Willier Abreu, 3 straight games with a home run for the first time in his career. WEEI with the call. Red Sox, a 4-0 shutout of the White Sox for their seventh consecutive win. Boston and Atlanta, seven straight wins each, tied for the longest active streak in baseball. Red Sox are 30-5 in the last 35 games. Most wins in a 35-game span in franchise history. Ninth straight series win for the Red Sox as well. Braves, Red Sox each with seven straight wins. Most wins this season, though, that belongs to the Brewers.
12: 1-2 pitch and a ground ball right side. That's going to sneak through and into right field. Contreras is in. Yelich on his horse around third. Here comes the throw. It is late. A two-run single for Andrew Vaughn, and the Brewers lead it 3-0.
17: 620 WTMJ. Brewers a 4-2 win over the Pirates. Brewers now with a record of 71-43. They own the best record in Major League Baseball. They're on pace to finish the season with triple-digit wins. They've never had a 100-win season in franchise history. ESPN insider Tim Kirchen.
3: They're the best team in baseball right now, and they have deserved every bit of that. And when they have Jacob Mizrowski at the top, and then the way Kyle Harrison threw tonight, that was ridiculous how good he was. He pitched five innings, he gave up one run, and one hit, no run, struck out 10, struck out eight guys in a row, and he's had a great season. If he throws like this the rest of the year, and you have him and Mizrowski 1-2, you can go up against anyone. Plus, offensively, they are so much fun to watch. They put the ball in play. They run until you throw them out, and they play the game the right way. It sounds corny, but when it comes to fundamentals and doing things right, nobody does that better than the Brewers.
17: Brewers improving to 38-21 at home this season, a win percentage of .644. And in order to get their 71st win overall this season, they double up the Pirates 4-2, getting to Paul Skenes, who gave up three earned runs and four walks in his five innings. He's got a 5.20 ERA in his last 15 starts dating back to mid-May.
3: Well, his velocity's down on his fastball a couple miles an hour, which is rare for him. And we've never seen him struggle before. That's why this is so confusing. Plus, he's having trouble with his changeup. League at 103 against his changeup last year. This year, 247. Plus, he just doesn't have the same command. He walked three batters in an inning tonight for the second time in his career. And runners in scoring position, first 2 years they hit 180. This year they're hitting 333. That's a big change. I fully expect him to figure this out and be really good the rest of the way.
17: Skenes with an ERA of 8.16 in his last three starts. Worst ERA over any three-start span in his career. Earlier on the Pat McAfee Show, Eric Hosmer.
19: Well, I think if that keeps up, there's definitely legitimate concern, man, because Paul Skenes seems like the type of guy that's going to grind through stuff. And, you know, that's always if you're injured or you're hurt, there's one or the other. And it seems like if it's not enough for him to go on the injured list, a guy like Skenes is going to grind through it. So when I see these type of numbers with the metrics, the velocity not being there, that tells me that he's grinding through some sort of injury, nagging injury, that he's got to change his mechanics, and that leads to something. So I just ultimately think he's not healthy. I hope that's not the case, but I would at some point in time, if Pittsburgh doesn't make the postseason or whenever they become,
20: they will,
19: out of the race, you got to figure out what's going on with Skenes. I don't know if that's medically, scope him out, see what's happening, but I would definitely be concerned that his velocity is not where it used to be.
17: Pirates didn't back him with offense either. They finished with three hits, tied for their fewest in a game this season. SportsCenter All Night, ESPN Radio to basketball. Phoenix Suns forward Dylan Brooks agreeing to a three-year, $73 million contract extension into 2030. ESPN's Shams Charania reporting, credited with helping to establish new culture in Phoenix. He's coming off best season of his nine-year career, averaged just over 20 points per game to go with 3.5 rebounds and just about two assists per game for the 45-win playoff team this past season. WNBA, Mystics, Wings, Washington trailed by 20 in the third, but
21: you got to be aggressive offensively in a game like this. Wow.
22: McMahon making a difference. That's why she plays late in the fourth quarter. Exactly what Sidney Johnson was telling us. And Washington has their first lead of the ball game. 89-88.
17: Washington trailed by 20 in the third. They win it 96-92. Largest comeback win by any team this season. The Mystics' largest since 2017. They outscored the Wings 40-16 over the final 13 minutes of the game. Mystics have now won five straight, their longest streak within a season since 2019. WNBA League Pass with the call. Dream and Mercury.
0: AT finds Natasha Mack. Sammy Wickham, who's already had three, gets that deflected in the corner by Gray. Gray speeding up the floor, going at Plum, left side! Count the bucket!
1: You couldn't draw up a better transition play that Carl Smesko would want from his team.
17: Dream, a 96-82 win over Phoenix. The Mercury, their 13th game, allowing at least 90 points this season. They had seven all of last season, 13 this year. They lost the last five matchups to Atlanta. The Dream with their fifth straight win against the Mercury dating back to last season. Liberty and Storm in a marquee matchup.
16: 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A little

0: winning six of the last seven games and snapping their four-game losing streak. It was on USA Network. Brandon Stewart, 28 points, 8 rebounds. At least 20 points in 8 of the last 9 games. Her 71st 20-point game with the Liberty. Sky and the LA Sparks.
1: At least momentarily makes it a 3-point game. Sky, 6 of 7 from the field in this fourth quarter. Make it 7 of 8. Cloud answering back with a triple of her own.
0: USA Network has the Sky with a 95-88 win over the Sparks. Chicago, 5-1 of their last 6 home games after starting the season 3-7 at home. 10th straight game with at least 80 points. 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

0: 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Free agent Stephon Diggs set to sign a one-year deal worth up to $12 million.
1: It immediately elevates the passing game in Washington.
2: If you look at Jaden Daniels, he's got to be better this year. And how do you help your quarterback? You got to get him some more weapons.
3: And that weapon coming in the form of free agent wide receiver Stephon Diggs. 1 year, $12 million with Washington. ESPN insider Adam Schefter.
4: Both sides had a couple of options and a couple of paths they could have traveled here, right? Stephon Diggs had some inquiries from the Commanders, the Chiefs, the Dolphins, the Raiders. And the Commanders were obviously toying with the idea of signing Brandon Ayuk before he criticized Jaden Daniels on social media, and Jaden Daniels came back at him. Once that happened, Stephon Diggs entered the picture in a more prominent way. And the two sides, the Commanders and Diggs, have been talking over the last week to the point where today they were able to agree on a one-year deal worth up to $12 million. He played college football at Maryland. He goes back to that area. Washington needed that extra playmaker wide receiver, and he now will complement Terry McLaurin as he hopes to elevate Jaden Daniels and the Commanders' offense.
3: Diggs bolstering that wide receiving room, which had been facing some questions. ESPN analyst Andrew Hawkins.
1: Tremendous impact. It immediately elevates the passing game in Washington. It right-sizes the entire receiving core where guys like Luke McCaffrey, Antonio Williams, Treylon Burks don't need to be relied upon as heavily with Diggs in the rotation. And then on top of that, I mean, Diggs brings versatility. You looked at those stats from a year ago. The reality is, yes, he's an order receiver, but he was coming off of an ACL tear. So I don't think people realize how probably understated how good Stephon Diggs was a year ago in New England. He still plays at a very high level. And the delta between him and Terry McLaurin as far as skill goes right now in their careers is razor thin, if at all. So it immediately gives him a reliable number two that could play at the level as their number one receiver.
3: And that's got to be resulting in a smile on the face of the quarterback, ESPN analyst Booger McFarland.
2: If you look at Jaden Daniels, he's got to be better this year. And how do you help your quarterback? You got to get him some more weapons. I truly think Terry McLaurin will be able to control the deep end of the field. And I think Stephon Diggs is going to be able to control that intermediate area right in front of the quarterback. And I think if you're looking at this team, the Commanders, and you're saying, hey, what does this team need to do? They need playmakers on the offensive side of the football. And I think this is a welcome addition. Jaden Daniels has got to be happy about that right now.
3: Washington adding playmakers on the offensive side of the ball. Meanwhile, in San Francisco, Niners have been dealing with injuries this summer. Offensive tackle Trent Williams.
5: Injuries happen every camp. I mean, everybody around the league is dealing with it. So not too worried about that. You know, guys have a couple week injuries, nothing serious. So, you know, all it is a chance for everybody else to get reps. And honestly, it's a chance for people that's coming in, that's, you know, been on that call, that's come in, get a workout, and get an opportunity to make a team.
3: But the injuries have certainly put the Niners offense in the spotlight this summer. ESPN's Dan Graziano.
6: They sound a little like Trent did. Don't sound too concerned about any of these injuries being long-term or affecting anyone's potential status for week one. The exception is Ricky Pearsall, the wide receiver, who's going to have season-ending knee surgery. But yeah, the receivers that are dealing with soft tissue injuries, Mike Evans, Christian Kirk, DeJuan Stribling, should all be back before too long. Thing is, though, by the end of practice today, there were 20 members of the 49ers roster that were not healthy enough to practice. They have a joint practice scheduled here next week with the Tennessee Titans. 2 years ago, they had to cancel a joint practice with the Saints because they didn't have enough guys. At that point, there were 23 members of the roster that couldn't practice. So we're getting close to that sort of critical level where it might actually affect their practice plans here in the short term, even if they're not worried about any of these guys missing games over it.
3: Those are happenings on the offensive side of the ball. On the defensive side, there's a focus on Aaron Donald, former defensive tackle. Or is it former? Spent a decade with the Rams, and he's been knocking on their door again. ESPN insider Adam Schefter.
4: Essentially, once he does don the Rams equipment at their training facility during training camp, then at that point in time, they have to report it to the NFL. And the NFL has to put it on its transaction wire. And once it shows up on the transaction wire, we see it and we say, whoa, Aaron Donald worked out today for the Rams? What does that mean? And it certainly means like he's ramping up. He's trying to see if he can regain and recapture the form that made him one of the most dominant defensive players in NFL history. And if he feels like he can get close to that form, then certainly he would like to come back and play. We heard Sean McVay, the Rams head coach, say last week it's trending in the right direction. It's trending upward. Those are signs that would seem to indicate that he is strongly considering, if not likely to come back, but ultimately he has to make that final decision. And to my knowledge, he has not yet done that.
3: Expectation is that it would be a good fit, obviously. See where Donald lands health-wise. Back to baseball. Rangers taking it to the Giants.
7: 2-2. That's hit inside third. That is a fair ball right over the bag and down the line. Nimmo comes in to score. Berger hits the bag at third. He's being waved home. He scores standing up. Diving into third with a two-run triple is Justin Foscue, and the Rangers lead it 3-0.
3: Brandon Nimmo would also add his 12th homer of the season. Rangers get a 6-0 win over the Giants, their 10th shutout of the season, tied for the fourth most in Major League Baseball. Well, the longest losing streak is in L.A. That's next. Sports Center All Night. It's ESPN Radio.
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1: 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Nationals snap a 7-game slide. All that while the Dodgers' struggles continue.
2: Webb ready to throw the 3-1 pitch to Betts. Here it is. Mookie swings and he hits the ball in the air to left center field. It is going to be caught. Ian Happ runs into the gap, makes the catch. The ball game is over. The Dodgers have been swept by the Cubs and have now lost a season-high 6 in a row. Back-to-back sweeps. Boston and now Chicago.
1: AM 570 LA Sports, 7-6 Cubs with the win over the Dodgers. In that game, Pete Crow Armstrong and Shohei Ohtani, two MVP frontrunners, each hitting two homers. PCA drives in 4, Ohtani drives in 3. They both have 26 homers on the season. Bigger picture, Dodgers now have 6 straight losses. ESPN insider Tim Kirkchen.
3: Well, they're not scoring any runs. In those 6 losses, they've scored a total of 22 runs. Their 2 primary catchers are hurt, and those are big losses. They're going to have to figure that out. Mookie Betts is in the, you know, hitting 220, which is very unlike him. And Kyle Tucker, their big free agent signing, just hasn't gotten going yet. But I'm not worried about the Dodgers, because once they get their starting pitching healthy, they are going to have 7 to 8 starting pitchers who are way above average. And their front 4, maybe their front 5, is devastating. Once they get healthy, they will enter October, for me, as the best roster in baseball and the team to beat.
1: L.A., though, with 6 straight losses now in August, second longest losing streak in the past 7 seasons. They're still sitting atop the division. Manager Dave Roberts, the Diamondbacks are there.
4: We're looking forward. We got these guys this series, and they put it on us pretty good right before the break. So I would just say we're looking forward to them, to playing them, and kind of taking care of business.
5: How much are you kind of looking at the playoff seeding standing, especially for a top 2 spot right now?
4: Not really. I mean, I think that, you know, a week ago it was looked a lot different. And another week from now it could look even more different. So you just got to kind of put your head down and play baseball.
1: The Cardinals now in single-digit territory in the National League West. Diamondbacks taking it to the Padres on Wednesday.
6: The 1-2. Swung on and punished. Out to deep left. This thing is long gone. Home run for Tawa. That's his 6th. And the Diamondbacks double their lead. It's 2-0.
7: Here comes the 2-0.
6: Vargas sends it out towards left center field. This is going to fall, and this is going to be extra bases. Perdomo scores. Moreno will be waved around third. He will score with ease. It's a 2-run, 2-out double by Ildemar Vargas, and the Diamondbacks have blown it wide open as it's now 8-0.
1: Arizona Sports 98.7 FM. Diamondbacks hang on from that 8-0 lead to win it 10-4. Over the Padres. Diamondbacks 23-12 against division opponents this season. Second best in Major League Baseball. Fernando Tatis Jr. did have a 465-foot homer in the 9th inning. His 3rd homer of at least 450 feet this season, but not good enough. Padres fall to the Diamondbacks 10-4. SportsCenter all night, ESPN Radio, American League. Mariners, Tigers.
8: First pitch to Julio. Right field and deep. Right field and deep. McKinstry going. It is gone. First pitch. 3-run home run from Julio.
9: And that's what we're talking about. Julio Rodriguez steps up and puts an exclamation point on this 3-run home run as the Mariners jump out to a 3-0 lead.
1: Seattle Sports, 7:10 a.m. Mariners, a 4-2 win over the Tigers, who have their 4-game win streak come to an end. Mariners have won 3 of their last 4 overall. Brian Woo, 7 innings on the mound, 5 strikeouts. His record pulls even at 8-8. His 4th start of the season with at least 7 innings pitched and no earned runs allowed this season. Cardinals and Yankees.
10: There's a swing and a fly ball center field. That sends Grisham back. Grisham is back at the track, and the ball's off the wall. The Cardinals are going to get two runs out of the double by Weatherholt. That kept carrying and carrying over the head of Trent Grisham. And Weatherholt drives in, runs 42 and 43. 2-0 Cardinals with two outs in the fifth.
1: His first multi-RBI game since June 21st. Cardinals Radio Network. Cardinals a 3-1 win over the Yankees. 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
11: 0-1. Line over first. It is a fair ball. Base hit going into right field for Bichette. Lindor takes the turn. He scores easily. Throw goes to second. The slide, the tag. Bichette is out. Joe Adell throws out Bo Bichette, but really that doesn't matter as much as the fact that the Mets in extras have now taken a 6-5 lead on an RBI single by Bo Bichette.
1: 880 ESPN New York. 6-5 would be the final. Maybe the highlight you're going to see on social media will be first major league strikeout of a career.
11: Strike three called. Jeffrey Yahn does the splits, and almost like Michael Jackson, dragging those feet across the mound for strike three. His first major league strikeout, and a show for Jeffrey Yahn. Welcome to the big leagues.
12: It was everything I could have hoped for and more. He goes up, legs akimbo, slams down with his palm. That's a theater kid right there.
1: And the Mets do go on to win it. Intense. SportsCenter all night, ESPN Radio. To golf, Wyndham Championship this week in North Carolina for the PGA Tour. LIV Golf, still around. They're in New Jersey. In fact, the CEO of the league, Scott O'Neill, says they've secured funding from an outside investor that will keep the circuit alive.
13: As we go through this next phase, this next 5 years, I'm very much looking forward to an era of openness, an era of free agency for our players, an era of cooperation, an era where we work together with the tours to make sure that there's quite an incredible future for the game of golf.
14: If the deal does get finalized, there will be a 2027 season?
13: And 28, and 29, and 30.
1: LIV Tour CEO Scott O'Neill, making the announcement at Trump National, didn't identify the investor or how much money is incoming. Earlier on ESPN Radio on Matt and Myron.
15: Is it possible that they have this unnamed investor to take them into next year? Maybe, but it kind of reminds me, Myron, of when I was in high school and people would say they had a girlfriend that was at another high school, but they couldn't tell you her name, right? They won't say who the investor is. I can't imagine there's any investor that really is proud of an investment where they won't say what it is. So I will say that in about 6 months, we will have another version of this story and we will get a similar result because LIV is hanging by a strand.
16: I wondered, is it them not willing to say the investor or the investor saying, don't put my name on this? They're worried about this thing falling apart. I don't see how it just continues. I think it's over after this year for the LIV Tour.
15: Well, I will say this about LIV. It's not going to work, but professional golf has been completely changed by the LIV Tour.
16: I agree. PGA realized they had to do more to spice up the game, and if that's the byproduct of this, then maybe the legacy of the LIV Tour will be a better PGA Tour.
15: Yeah, I do think the legacy of the LIV Tour is that they made the PGA Tour better.
16: Yeah.
15: But John Rahm will be the one player that we look back on and go, what could his career have been if he didn't end up going and doing that?
1: 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College football moving into the spotlight this time of the summer. Tennessee head coach Josh Heupel is hot over one of the situations for the Vols. Tennessee linebacker Arian Carter was suspended 2 games to start the season for accepting a prepaid flight to an NFL pre-draft training facility. Carter initially declared for the draft after playing through a foot injury late last season, accepted the $427 flight from his agent to the pre-draft facility, which violated NCAA rules. Now back at Tennessee, suspended for the first 2 games. Coach Josh Heupel.
17: The ruling that came out from the NCAA, the 2-game suspension, I truly believe is You look at the landscape of college football, the rules from NIL, everything. I think the ruling is completely outdated.
1: Despite declaring for the draft, Carter aggravated his injury, needed surgery, so he withdrew from the draft, returned to school, repaid the ticket as well. Earlier on ESPN Radio, on Amber and Ian.
18: It's absolutely BS. I agree with Coach Heupel. You know, he paid back the ticket. You know, it was due to injury that he didn't go in the draft. So what's wrong with that when you think about, you know, Lamborghinis being given out at Texas, you know, and Rolexes at Ohio State, and you know, $4 million to a left tackle, you know, at LSU. And you know, it's a $427 plane ticket that he paid back in full. It's absurd. I agree with everything Coach Heupel just said. It is outdated. It needs to be changed, and he should not be suspended, because that second game is against a damn physical, scrappy Georgia Tech team who's got a Mendoza playing quarterback.
19: There are 20 guys in college basketball making more this upcoming season than LeBron James is making in the NBA, and that's basketball. That's not even thinking
18: it's a good nugget
19: about football. And we're talking about a plane ticket? Why are we punishing this?
18: Yeah,
19: if we're the NCAA, it make sense. There has to be some way to apply some logic to the way that the NCAA is navigating things in this landscape. Because what ends up happening is, even if they are following the rules and they need to be by the book, and there's reasons that they're not trying to set that precedent, because next time maybe it won't be the $427 plane ticket, it'll be something else, fine. But there's got to be a way to do that and make it all manageable in this day and age, so that it doesn't become a damn story, because all the NCAA did now is make itself look terrible once again, which is what they have looked for years now as their power continues to be chipped away, because of so many of their rules over these years have not ever made any sense and continue to not make any sense how they're applied. I do think it has everything to do with why the NCAA has been rendered powerless over the years, because they cannot get out of their own way of doing things like this that just end up being stupid. And I'm one that is typically all for the rules, and I understand precedent, and I understand why you don't want to color outside the lines if you're the NCAA, but there has to be a way to be able to apply some logic. And this was completely illogical.
1: Ultimately, the focus will turn to on-field for college football. 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
20: This on paper has the chance to be one of the better college football seasons in my lifetime, because the money in the sport has now created an environment where teams like Oregon are willing to run it back. You can keep guys for longer at premium positions at these schools that have a lot of money to spend. And I think the under-talked about thing, and I've heard coaches mention this across different sports in college athletics, players having more funds has led to guys taking the opportunity seriously. You can get life-changing money now.
21: Yes.
20: Guys reinvesting in their body. Akeem Mesidor from Miami talked about that in the draft process, that he was approaching his craft a lot more like a pro than college players in the past may have. And so I think all of that could lead to a compelling product.
21: How happy are Ole Miss fans right out of the preseason ranking? They're ranked higher than LSU.
20: Yeah.
21: They're 10, LSU is 13, which again is preseason ranking, so you can clap about that. But they meet in week 3 at Ole Miss. Can you imagine LSU goes to Ole Miss September 19th of what that show is going to be like? That is going to be an unbelievable atmosphere before you even get to the game.
1: The Golics, weekdays, 10 a.m. Eastern here on ESPN Radio. Mike Golic mentioning the preseason college football poll. Big Ten teams winning each of the past 3 national championships, and it's Ohio State that's going to start this season as the number one team there. Coach Ryan Day.
22: I think every year is a new year. And I said this before, like, I don't think that college football is year to year, like maybe sometimes in the NFL, but it's getting that way. And I think even just like to your point about like the preseason polls, I think they mean less and less, because I don't think, you know, we all know who each other is, you know, early on in the season, because so many guys move around year to year. And so it's the same thing with our team. But for us on offense, we do have a lot of pieces coming back. As you said, you know, Julian and Jeremiah, Brandon Ennis on the outside, but also, you know, our offensive line. So We need to build off of last year. I thought there was certain things that we did early on that was good, bringing Julian along, a young player. But now this is year two for him. It's critical for us. Week two at Texas, it's a monster game for us. It's not the end of the season, but we know how important that is and where that's going to project out down the road. So we have to have a great preseason camp. We got to be good early, but then we have to continue to develop as the season goes on and continue to evolve as the season goes on. What we look like in week two cannot be how we look like at the end of the year. And then we have to handle after Thanksgiving better going into the playoffs. There's no question. Look at it just, how we did, what the Big Ten championship, everything that led up to that game. And then the layoff and we just didn't play well against Miami, especially in the first half. So all those things have been talked about and, the guys understand that. And I think we have a good plan, but more importantly, we just got to focus on right now. We can't get too far ahead of ourselves looking at the schedule.
1: Ryan Day in Ohio State at the top of the poll, defending national champion Indiana, 16-0 last season, first title in school history. We'll start at number 6. Shaky start to year 2. That's next. 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
20: 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Football training camp season. Things haven't been great for the Giants the past few years. Glimmer of hope, though, with quarterback Jackson Dart. It's come with some speed bumps, though. This week at training camp, rushed for a touchdown during a drill, then tossed the ball at the helmet of the closest defender, which happened to be cornerback Greg Newsome. That caused a scrum with the defensive players. With the Giants, ESPN's Jordan Ronan.
21: The reality is the second-year quarterback has been a little bit up and down this summer, right? It hasn't been completely smooth. Now, to be fair, he's learning a new offense for the second straight year. He's doing different things like playing under center way more than before, changing his footwork a little bit. He doesn't have his top receiver in Malik Nabers. But you see some good and some bad from Jackson Dart. And that's what John Harbaugh saw again today. He started off with two interceptions early in practice, but later on was really good in a red zone drill, threw three touchdown passes, ran for two more. John Harbaugh said afterwards his response to the incident yesterday, it was impressive, heck of a practice. That's what he said. And as far as there being any problem with Dart and the players, Greg Newsome, the player he threw the ball at, said that the two were laughing in the cafeteria at lunch after practice yesterday, after the incident happened. And they were going to do a little selfie video because they saw that the story made it on ESPN. Shout out ESPN. Obviously, Greg Newsome took notice. But they were going to do a little selfie video of the two of them. Obviously, not a problem with them.
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6: Number five.
20: WNBA Atlanta Dream has had the number of the Mercury going back to last season. They've now won the last five matchups. WNBA League Pass.
23: KT finds Natasha Knapp. Sammy Wickham, who's already had three, gets that deflected in the corner by Gray. Gray speeding up the floor, going at Quan left side. Count the bucket.
24: You couldn't draw up a better transition play that Carl Smesko would want from his team.
6: Number four.
20: Baseball, the longest active losing streak belongs to the Dodgers. Six straight. That's because the Nationals' seven-game skid comes to an end in 11 innings in Philly. Nationals Radio Network.
0: And the pitch. And it's bunted to the first baseman. Abrams races the plate. The 12 by ball. The slide. The tag is safe. And Michaelis reaches first base. It's an RBI bunt for Miles Michaelis. And the Nationals lead 7-4. The Nationals bench is going crazy. Miles Michaelis drops down a perfect bunt to the first baseman. Baum's throw home was too late. And the Nationals add to their lead. What a ball game.
1: Number three.
20: He now has a total of 15 homers on the season, 11 of them off southpaws. If there's anything we've learned this year, lefties can't hold the mayo in the park. WBAL.
2: Full wind for Detmers, and here he comes, 2-2. Breaking ball, hammered, left field. This ball's taken off way, way back. It's gone. Back to back in Birdland. Kobe Mayo jumped on a hanger. Detonates one against Detmers. Number 15, Kobe Mayo has made it 3-0 Baltimore.
1: Number two.
20: Tough to moonwalk in spikes. Could probably do the anti-gravity lean going uphill on the mound. Maybe just a toe stand. But why not make it dramatic? 880 ESPN New York.
3: Strike three called. Jeffrey on does the splits. And almost like Michael Jackson, dragging those feet across the mound for strike three. His first major league strikeout and a show for Jeffrey Yan. Welcome to the big leagues.
11: It was everything I could have hoped for and more. He goes up, legs akimbo, slams down with his palm. That's a theater kid right there.
1: Number one.
20: Longest current win streak in baseball is 7. The Braves, who beat the Marlins, and the Red Sox, who jumped out early in their matchup against Chicago. WEEI.
25: 3-2, the pitch is swung on and driven high into right field. Is it deep enough? It's back. Adios! He does it again! Willier on another heater. And it's 2-0, Red Sox.
20: Red Sox. 7 straight wins. Speaking of the American League East, handful of games separating the top 3 in the division. Rays are at the top.
26: Swing and a ball drilled deep in the air to left. Where's this one going to land? Way back into the bleachers and long gone. In of almost the back row. A tape measure shot by Junior. It's home run number 33. And it's 3-0 Rays now in the third inning.
20: Sixth homer of at least 440 feet this season. That's the most in baseball. Rays beat the Rockies 4-0, 620 WDAE. Blue Jays, meanwhile, at the bottom of the division, but they went 10 Wednesday.
2: In this 10th inning and first pitch swinging, Ernie Clement fires one deep to left field, and no doubt about it, a moonshot from Ernie Clement on a 2-run homer, and the Blue Jays take a 5-3 lead.
20: They beat the Astros 5-4 in 10. Sportsnet 590. The Fan. Blue Jays have won 3 of the last 4 extra inning games. Dodgers mired in a slump still. That's next. SportsCenter All Night continues. It's ESPN Radio.
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13: 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Jordan Alvarez.
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4: Center all night. Early MVP favorites go head-to-head in the Windy City.
16: Pete drives one in the air, deep center field, going back, Jorge's got a walk on. Shohei Ohtani hit a leadoff homer for the Dodgers. Pete Crow-Armstrong says, I'll do the same thing.
4: Alls Gaines looks to bounce back against the MLB leading Brewers.
32: 1-2 pitch and a ground ball right side. That's going to sneak through and into right field. Contreras is in. Yelich on his first around third. Here comes the throw. It is late. A two-run single for Andrew Vaughn.
4: Gary Terry gets a new running mate in Washington.
33: If you're looking at this team and you're saying, hey, what does this team need to do? They need playmakers on the offensive side of the football, and I think this is a welcome addition. Jaden Daniels has got to be happy about that right now.
4: How low is too low?
34: Gary, well, this team isn't picked to finish as high as maybe what this program is used to. I think the guys pay attention to that, and then over the past day or so, if you felt a sense of motivation to prove people wrong.
35: Yeah, we are definitely aware.
4: Plus, Seattle tries to end the skid against New York.
36: Here's Stewart, guarded by Fong. Little pass fake, gets it to go. Time to close. You
4: got to
36: go to your closer right now. They're going to Stewart.
4: From the worldwide headquarters of ESPN, this is SportsCenter All Night on ESPN Radio and on the ESPN app. Now, here's Jay Reynolds.
20: 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That's on the way. Baseball's longest losing streak had been 7. That ended on Wednesday. So currently, the longest active slide is 6.
37: Here comes his first pitch.
16: Pete drives one in the air. Deep center field. Going back, Pajes. Get the wall. Gone. Game on. Shohei Ohtani hit a leadoff homer for the Dodgers. Pete Crow-Armstrong says, I'll do the same thing. Deep drive to right. Going back is Tucker. Get out the tape measure. Long gone. Pete Crow-Armstrong. A two-run homer. Cubs lead 5-1.
20: 5-1 at that point. In the fourth inning for the Cubs, it would be a one-run game, though, by the ninth.
38: Webb ready to throw the 3-1 pitch to Betts. Here it is. Mookie swings, and he hits the ball in the air to left center field. It is going to be caught. Ian Happ runs into the gap, makes the catch. The ball game is over. The Dodgers have been swept by the Cubs and have now lost a season-high 6 in a row. Back-to-back sweeps. Boston and now Chicago.
20: Cubs Radio Network with the calls. Cubs a 7-6 win. Pete Crow Armstrong leading the charge for the Cubs. Shohei Ohtani leading the way for the Dodgers. But they lose for a 6th consecutive time. Manager Dave Roberts.
0: You still got to get good pitching. You got to play good defense. You got to get timely hitting. But yeah, I mean, the goal is to win. And we've lost 6 straight. We got to flush it. And this is a team, another team that's playing for something in the Diamondbacks. And they're playing decent baseball. So we got to put forth our best. And looking forward to Rookie and Yamamoto taking the mound. And, you know, we'll see what happens.
20: LA with 6 straight losses, second longest losing streak in the last 7 seasons. ESPN senior baseball insider Jeff Passan. What's going on?
2: The easy answer is that it's baseball and that even really good teams go through bad stretches. There are, though, questions about the Dodgers' offense. You know, they're missing Will Smith right now. Mookie Betts is not having the kind of season that we expect of Mookie Betts. Andy Páez has seen his OPS fall from over 1,000 early in the season to under 800 at this point. But the reality is the Dodgers aren't panicking because not only did they add Tarek Skubal, they're getting Blake Snell back as soon as next week, potentially. Tyler Glasnow is going to be rejoining the team at some point. They've got Edwin Diaz back already. The reality with the Dodgers is very simple. They really don't care about the regular season because they know that they are so talented, they're going to make the playoffs. What they want to do is get ready for October and have all of their guys rested, healthy, and ready to go to try to become the first team in National League history to win 3 consecutive championships.
20: Shohei Ohtani, 3-for-5 in the loss for the Dodgers. 2 homers, 3 RBI. Hit his 11th leadoff homer of the season. But the Dodgers wind up losing. Ohtani, 2 homers, 3 RBI Wednesday, 26 homers on the season. Pete Crow Armstrong, 2 homers, 4 RBI Wednesday, 26 homers on the season. Some MVP race in the National League. ESPN insider Tim Kirkchen.
3: I think Shohei is still the MVP. However, PCA is catching up very quickly. Again, he went into today with the best WAR in the National League. Even though I'm not a big WAR guy, today he got 3 more hits, hit 2 homers, and knocked in 4 runs. He's now got 26 homers and 28 steals. Craig Counsell, his manager, has told me he's the fastest player in the game, and I've never seen anybody with this type of speed. He also called him the best defensive player at any position on the planet. So that's how good PCA has been. But Shohei is different than everyone else. This is how the MVP is supposed to be decided in the last 2 months of the season. What do you do and where do you take your team? So this is a really close race now.
20: And PCA is actually now the betting favorite. SportsCenter All Night, ESPN Radio. Dodgers, 6 straight losses. Nationals had been on a 7-game skid until Wednesday when the offense hit the afterburners in the 11th inning in Philly.
6: Now the pitch. Swing and a drive, straightaway center and deep. Hill going back to the warning track at the wall. He leaps. It's off the wall. Caroms along the warning track. This could be an inside-the-park home run. 2 runs have scored. Abrams heading for 3rd. He's going to be held, though, as Harper picks it up and fires it in. It's a 2-run triple, and the Nationals lead 6-4. And the pitch. And it's bunted to the first baseman. Abrams rakes the plate. The throw by Baum. The slide. The tag. He's safe. And Michaelis reaches for first base. It's an RBI bunt from Miles Michaelis, and the Nationals lead 7-4. The Nationals bench is going crazy. Miles Michaelis drops down a perfect bunt to the first baseman Baum. His throw home was too late, and the Nationals add to their lead. What a ball game.
20: 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Nationals score 6 in the 11th inning, tied for their 2nd most runs in an extra inning in franchise history, and it lifts them to a 10-4 win over the Phillies in 11 innings. Phillies loss, snapping a 4-game win streak. C.J. Abrams, 3-for-5, triple, 3 RBI, scored 2 runs, had the stolen base, heard the go-ahead 2-run triple in the 11th as Washington snaps the season-high 7-game losing streak. Nationals snapping a 7-game slide. Meanwhile, 7 is the longest active win streak in baseball.
1: 1-1 offering. And a bullet up the middle, base hit. Baldwin bangs it up the middle. That drives in Dubon and Riley, and it's 3-0 Braves. That was a 99-mile-an-hour sinker, and he put the sweet spot right on it and kissed it up the middle. RBIs 58 and 59 for Drake Baldwin.
20: 680 the fan. Braves a 4-1 win over the Marlins. Seventh straight win. Team's longest win streak this season. Marlins, meanwhile, 6-24 in their last 30 road games in Atlanta. But Atlanta now has seven straight wins overall. So does Boston.
5: 3-2, the pitch is swung on and driven high into right field. Is it deep enough? It's back. Adios! He does it again! Willier on another heater. And it's 2-0 Red Sox.
20: Willier Abreu, three straight games with a home run for the first time in his career. WEEI with the call. Red Sox, a 4-0 shutout of the White Sox for their seventh consecutive win. Boston and Atlanta, seven straight wins each, tied for the longest active streak in baseball. Red Sox are 30-5 in the last 35 games. Most wins in a 35-game span in franchise history. Ninth straight series win for the Red Sox as well. Braves, Red Sox each with seven straight wins. Most wins this season, though, that belongs to the Brewers.
1: 1-2 pitch and a ground ball right side. That's going to sneak through and into right field. Contreras is in. Yelich on his horse around third. Here comes the throw. It is late. A two-run single for Andrew Vaughn, and the Brewers lead it 3-0.
20: 620 WTMJ. Brewers a 4-2 win over the Pirates. Brewers now with a record of 71-43. They own the best record in Major League Baseball. They're on pace to finish the season with triple-digit wins. They've never had a 100-win season in franchise history. ESPN insider Tim Kirchen.
3: They're the best team in baseball right now, and they have deserved every bit of that. And when they have Jacob Mizrowski at the top, and then the way Kyle Harrison threw tonight, that was ridiculous how good he was. He pitched five innings, he gave up one run, and one hit, no run, struck out 10, struck out eight guys in a row, and he's had a great season. If he throws like this the rest of the year, and you have him and Mizrowski 1 and 2, you can go up against anyone. Plus, offensively, they are so much fun to watch. They put the ball in play. They run until you throw them out, and they play the game the right way. It sounds corny, but when it comes to fundamentals and doing things right, nobody does that better than the Brewers.
20: Brewers improving to 38-21 at home this season, a win percentage of .644. And in order to get their 71st win overall this season, they double up the Pirates 4-2, getting to Paul Skenes, who gave up 3 earned runs and 4 walks in his 5 innings. He's got a 5.20 ERA in his last 15 starts dating back to mid-May.
3: Well, his velocity's down on his fastball a couple miles an hour, which is rare for him. And we've never seen him struggle before. That's why this is so confusing. Plus, he's having trouble with his changeup. League at 103 against his changeup last year. This year, 247. Plus, he just doesn't have the same command. He walked 3 batters in an inning tonight for the second time in his career. And runners in scoring position, first 2 years they hit 180. This year they're hitting 333. That's a big change. I fully expect him to figure this out and be really good the rest of the way.
20: Skenes with an ERA of 8.16 in his last 3 starts. Worst ERA over any 3-start span in his career. Earlier on the Pat McAfee Show, Eric Hosmer.
8: Well, I think if that keeps up, there's definitely legitimate concern, man, because Paul Skenes seems like the type of guy that's going to grind through stuff. And, you know, that's always if you're injured or you're hurt, there's one or the other. And it seems like if it's not enough for him to go on the injured list, a guy like Skenes is going to grind through it. So when I see these type of numbers with the metrics, the velocity not being there, that tells me that he's grinding through some sort of injury, nagging injury, that he's got to change his mechanics, and that leads to something. So I just ultimately think he's not healthy. I hope that's not the case, but I would at some point in time, if Pittsburgh doesn't make the postseason or whenever they become,
9: they will,
8: out of the race, you got to figure out what's going on with Skenes. I don't know if that's medically, scope him out, see what's happening, but I would definitely be concerned that his velocity is not where it used to be.
20: Pirates didn't back him with offense either. They finished with 3 hits, tied for their fewest in a game this season. SportsCenter All Night, ESPN Radio to Basketball. Phoenix Suns forward Dylan Brooks agreeing to a 3-year, $73 million contract extension into 2030. ESPN's Shams Charania reporting, credited with helping to establish new culture in Phoenix. He's coming off best season of his 9-year career. Averaged just over 20 points per game to go with 3.5 rebounds and just about 2 assists per game for the 45-win playoff team this past season. WNBA, Mystics, Wings, Washington trailed by 20 in the third, but
9: you got to be aggressive offensively in a game like this. Wow.
10: McMahon making a difference. That's why she plays late in the fourth quarter. Exactly what Sidney Johnson was telling us. And Washington has their first lead of the ball game. 89-88.
20: Washington trailed by 20 in the third. They win it 96-92. Largest comeback win by any team this season. The Mystics' largest since 2017. They outscored the Wings 40-16 over the final 13 minutes of the game. Mystics have now won 5 straight, their longest streak within a season since 2019. WNBA League Pass with the call. Dream and Mercury.
11: AT finds Natasha Mack. Sammy Wickham, who's already had 3, gets that deflected in the corner by Gray. Gray speeding up the floor, going at Plum, left side. Count the bucket.
12: You couldn't draw up a better transition play that Carl Smesko would want from his team.
20: Dream, a 96-82 win over Phoenix. The Mercury, their 13th game allowing at least 90 points this season. They had 7 all of last season, 13 this year. They lost the last 5 matchups to Atlanta. The Dream with their 5th straight win against the Mercury dating back to last season. Liberty and Storm in a marquee matchup.
36: Here's Stewart, guarded by Fong. Little pass fake, gets it to go. When it's time to close, you got to go to your closer. Right now, they're going to Stewart. And the Liberty able to get it over half, and they will find themselves successful once again here. It was an 11-point win for Seattle back in June. On Monday, it was an 11-point win for New York. This one a little closer, but the Liberty will take the season series with the Seattle Storm, 92-86.
20: 6-point win. Liberty winning 6 of the last 7 games and snapping their 4-game losing streak. It was on USA Network. Brandon Stewart, 28 points, 8 rebounds. At least 20 points in 8 of the last 9 games.

over the Sparks. Chicago 5-1 in their last six home games after starting the season 3-7 at home. 10th straight game with at least 80 points. SportsCenter All Night continues. It's ESPN Radio.

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3: It immediately elevates the passing game in Washington.
4: If you look at Jaden Daniels, he's got to be better this year. And how do you help your quarterback? You got to get him some more weapons.
1: And that weapon coming in the form of free agent wide receiver Stephon Diggs. 1 year, $12 million with Washington. ESPN insider Adam Schefter.
5: Both sides had a couple of options and a couple of paths they could have traveled here, right? Stephon Diggs had some inquiries from the Commanders, the Chiefs, the Dolphins, the Raiders. And the Commanders were obviously toying with the idea of signing Brandon Ayuk before he criticized Jaden Daniels.

0: Daniels on social media, and Jaden Daniels came back at him. Once that happened, Stephon Diggs entered the picture in a more prominent way. And the two sides, the Commanders and Diggs, have been talking over the last week to the point where today they were able to agree on a one-year deal worth up to $12 million. He played college football at Maryland. He goes back to that area. Washington needed that extra playmaker wide receiver, and he now will complement Terry McLaurin as he hopes to elevate Jaden Daniels and the Commanders' offense.
1: Diggs bolstering that wide receiving room, which had been facing some questions. ESPN analyst Andrew Hawkins.
2: Tremendous impact. It immediately elevates the passing game in Washington. It right-sizes the entire receiving core where guys like Luke McCaffrey, Antonio Williams, Treylon Burks don't need to be relied upon as heavily with Diggs in the rotation. And then on top of that, I mean, Diggs brings versatility. You looked at those stats from a year ago. The reality is, yes, he's an older receiver, but he was coming off of an ACL tear. So I don't think people realize how probably understated how good Stephon Diggs was a year ago in New England. He still plays at a very high level. And the delta between him and Terry McLaurin as far as skill goes right now in their careers is razor thin, if at all. So it immediately gives him a reliable number two that could play at the level as their number one receiver.
1: And that's got to be resulting in a smile on the face of the quarterback, ESPN analyst Booger McFarland.
3: If you look at Jaden Daniels, he's got to be better this year. And how do you help your quarterback? You got to get him some more weapons. I truly think Terry McLaurin will be able to control the deep end of the field. And I think Stephon Diggs is going to be able to control that intermediate area right in front of the quarterback. And I think if you're looking at this team, the Commanders, and you're saying, hey, what does this team need to do? They need playmakers on the offensive side of the football. And I think this is a welcome addition. Jaden Daniels has got to be happy about that right now.
1: Washington adding playmakers on the offensive side of the ball. Meanwhile, in San Francisco, Niners have been dealing with injuries this summer. Offensive tackle Trent Williams.
4: Injuries happen every camp. I mean, everybody around the league is dealing with it. So not too worried about that. You know, guys have a couple week injuries, nothing serious. So, you know, all it is a chance for everybody else to get reps. And honestly, it's a chance for people that's coming in, that's, you know, been on that call, that's come in, get a workout, and get an opportunity to make a team.
1: But the injuries have certainly put the Niners offense in the spotlight this summer. ESPN's Dan Graziano.
5: They sound a little like Trent did. Don't sound too concerned about any of these injuries being long-term or affecting anyone's potential status for week one. The exception is Ricky Pearsall, the wide receiver, who's going to have season-ending knee surgery. But yeah, the receivers that are dealing with soft tissue injuries, Mike Evans, Christian Kirk, DeJuan Stribling, should all be back before too long. Thing is, though, by the end of practice today, there were 20 members of the 49ers roster that were not healthy enough to practice. They have a joint practice scheduled here next week with the Tennessee Titans. 2 years ago, they had to cancel a joint practice with the Saints because they didn't have enough guys. At that point, there were 23 members of the roster that couldn't practice. So we're getting close to that sort of critical level where it might actually affect their practice plans here in the short term, even if they're not worried about any of these guys missing games over it.
1: Those are happenings on the offensive side of the ball. On the defensive side, there's a focus on Aaron Donald, former defensive tackle. Or is it former? Spent a decade with the Rams, and he's been knocking on their door again. ESPN insider Adam Schefter.
0: Essentially, once he does don the Rams equipment at their training facility during training camp, then at that point in time, they have to report it to the NFL. And the NFL has to put it on its transaction wire. And once it shows up on the transaction wire, we see it and we say, whoa, Aaron Donald worked out today for the Rams? What does that mean? And it certainly means like he's ramping up. He's trying to see if he can regain and recapture the form that made him one of the most dominant defensive players in NFL history. And if he feels like he can get close to that form, then certainly he would like to come back and play. We heard Sean McVay, the Rams head coach, say last week it's trending in the right direction. It's trending upward. Those are signs that would seem to indicate that he is strongly considering, if not likely to come back, but ultimately he has to make that final decision. And to my knowledge, he has not yet done that.
1: Expectation is that it would be a good fit, obviously. See where Donald lands health-wise. Back to baseball. Rangers taking it to the Giants.
6: 2-2. That's hit inside third. That is a fair ball right over the bag and down the line. Nimmo comes in to score. Berger hits the bag at third. He's being waved home. He scores standing up. Diving into third with a two-run triple is Justin Foscue, and the Rangers lead it 3-0.
1: Brandon Nimmo would also add his 12th homer of the season. Rangers get a 6-0 win over the Giants, their 10th shutout of the season, tied for the fourth most in Major League Baseball. Well, the longest losing streak is in L.A. That's next. SportsCenter all night. 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
1: 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Nationals snap a 7-game slide. All that while the Dodgers' struggles continue.
2: Webb ready to throw the 3-1 pitch to Betts. Here it is. Mookie swings and he hits the ball in the air to left center field. It is going to be caught. Ian Happ runs into the gap, makes the catch. The ball game is over. The Dodgers have been swept by the Cubs and have now lost a season-high 6 in a row. Back-to-back sweeps. Boston and now Chicago.
1: AM 570 LA Sports. 7-6 Cubs with the win over the Dodgers. In that game, Pete Crow Armstrong and Shohei Ohtani, two MVP frontrunners, each hitting two homers. PCA drives in 4, Ohtani drives in 3, but they both have 26 homers on the season. Bigger picture, Dodgers now have 6 straight losses. ESPN insider Tim Kirkchen.
3: Well, they're not scoring any runs. In those 6 losses, they've scored a total of 22 runs. Their 2 primary catchers are hurt, and those are big losses. They're going to have to figure that out. Mookie Betts is in the, you know, hitting 220, which is very unlike him. And Kyle Tucker, their big free agent signing, just hasn't gotten going yet. But I'm not worried about the Dodgers, because once they get their starting pitching healthy, they are going to have 7 to 8 starting pitchers who are way above average. And their front 4, maybe their front 5, is devastating. Once they get healthy, they will enter October, for me, as the best roster in baseball and the team to beat.
1: L.A., though, with 6 straight losses now in August, second longest losing streak in the past 7 seasons. They're still sitting atop the division. Manager Dave Roberts, the Diamondbacks are there.
4: We're looking forward. We got these guys this series, and they put it on us pretty good right before the break. So I would just say we're looking forward to them, to playing them, and kind of taking care of business.
5: How much are you kind of looking at the playoff seeding standing, especially for a top 2 spot right now?
4: Not really. I mean, I think that, you know, a week ago it was looked a lot different. And another week from now it could look even more different. So you just got to kind of put your head down and play baseball.
1: The Cardinals now in single-digit territory in the National League West. Diamondbacks taking it to the Padres on Wednesday.
6: The 1-2. Swung on and punished. Out to deep left. This thing is long gone. Home run for Tawa. That's his 6th. And the Diamondbacks double their lead. It's 2-0.
7: Here comes the 2-0.
6: Vargas sends it out towards left center field. This is going to fall, and this is going to be extra bases. Perdomo scores. Moreno will be waved around third. He will score with ease. It's a 2-run, 2-out double by Ildemar Vargas, and the Diamondbacks have blown it wide open as it's now 8-0.
1: Arizona Sports 98.7 FM. Diamondbacks hang on from that 8-0 lead to win it 10-4. Over the Padres, Diamondbacks 23-12 against division opponents this season, second best in Major League Baseball. Fernando Tatis Jr. did have a 465-foot homer in the 9th inning, his 3rd homer of at least 450 feet this season, but not good enough. Padres fall to the Diamondbacks 10-4. SportsCenter all night, ESPN Radio, American League. Mariners, Tigers.
8: First pitch to Julio. Right field and deep. Right field and deep. McKinstry going. It is gone. First pitch. 3-run home run from Julio.
9: That's what we're talking about. Julio Rodriguez steps up and puts an exclamation point on this 3-run home run as the Mariners jump out to a 3-0 lead.
1: Seattle Sports, 7:10 a.m. Mariners, a 4-2 win over the Tigers, who have their 4-game win streak come to an end. Mariners have won 3 of their last 4 overall. Brian Woo, 7 innings on the mound, 5 strikeouts. His record pulls even at 8-8. His 4th start of the season with at least 7 innings pitched and no earned runs allowed this season. Cardinals and Yankees.
10: There's a swing and a fly ball center field. That sends Grisham back. Grisham is back at the track, and the ball's off the wall. The Cardinals are going to get two runs out of the double by Weatherholt. That kept carrying and carrying over the head of Trent Grisham. And Weatherholt drives in, runs 42 and 43. 2-0 Cardinals with two outs in the fifth.
1: His first multi-RBI game since June 21st. Cardinals Radio Network. Cardinals a 3-1 win over the Yankees. 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Mets and Guardians would go extra innings.
11: 0-1. Line over first. It is a fair ball. Base hit going into right field for Bichette. Lindor takes the turn. He scores easily. Throw goes to second. The slide, the tag. Bichette is out. Joe Adell throws out Bo Bichette, but really that doesn't matter as much as the fact that the Mets in extras have now taken a 6-5 lead on an RBI single by Bo Bichette.
1: 880 ESPN New York. 6-5 would be the final. Maybe the highlight you're going to see on social media will be first major league strikeout of a career.
11: Strike three called. Jeffrey Ahn does the splits, and almost like Michael Jackson, dragging those feet across the mound for strike three. His first major league strikeout, and a show for Jeffrey Ahn. Welcome to the big leagues.
12: It was everything I could have hoped for and more. He goes up, legs akimbo, slams down with his palm. That's a theater kid right there.
1: And the Mets do go on to win it. In 10. SportsCenter all night, ESPN Radio. To golf, Wyndham Championship this week in North Carolina for the PGA Tour. LIV Golf, still around. They're in New Jersey. In fact, the CEO of the league, Scott O'Neill, says they've secured funding from an outside investor that will keep the circuit alive.
13: As we go through this next phase, this next 5 years, I'm very much looking forward to an era of openness, an era of free agency for our players, an era of cooperation, an era where we work together with the tours to make sure that there's quite an incredible future for the game of golf.
14: If the deal does get finalized, there will be a 2027 season?
13: And 28, and 29, and 30.
1: LIV Tour CEO Scott O'Neill, making the announcement at Trump National, didn't identify the investor or how much money is incoming. 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
15: Is it possible that they have this unnamed investor to take them into next year? Maybe, but it kind of reminds me, Myron, of when I was in high school and people would say they had a girlfriend that was at another high school, but they couldn't tell you her name, right? They won't say who the investor is. I can't imagine there's any investor that really is proud of an investment where they won't say what it is. So I will say that in about 6 months, we will have another version of this story and we will get a similar result because LIV is hanging by a strand.
16: I wondered, is it them not willing to say the investor or the investor saying, don't put my name on this? Because they're worried about this thing falling apart. I don't see how it just continues. I think it's over after this year for the LIV Tour.
15: Well, I will say this about LIV. It's not going to work, but professional golf has been completely changed by the LIV Tour.
16: I agree. PGA realized they had to do more to spice up the game, and if that's the byproduct of this, then maybe the legacy of the LIV Tour will be a better PGA Tour.
15: Yeah, I do think the legacy of the LIV Tour is that they made the PGA Tour better.
16: Yeah.
15: But John Rahm will be the one player that we look back on and go, what could his career have been if he didn't end up going and doing that?
1: 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College football moving into the spotlight this time of the summer. Tennessee head coach Josh Heupel is hot over one of the situations for the Vols. Tennessee linebacker Arian Carter was suspended 2 games to start the season for accepting a prepaid flight to an NFL pre-draft training facility. Carter initially declared for the draft after playing through a foot injury late last season, accepted the $427 flight from his agent to the pre-draft facility, which violated NCAA rules. Now back at Tennessee, suspended for the first 2 games. Coach Josh Heupel.
17: the ruling that came out from the NCAA, the two-game suspension, I truly believe is you look at the landscape of college football, the rules from NIL, everything. I think the ruling is completely outdated.
1: Despite declaring for the draft, Carter aggravated his injury, needed surgery, so he withdrew from the draft, returned to school, repaid the ticket as well. Earlier on ESPN Radio, on Amber and Ian.
18: It's absolutely BS. I agree with Coach Heupel. You know, he paid back the ticket. You know, it was due to injury that he didn't go in the draft. So what's wrong with that when you think about, you know, Lamborghinis being given out at Texas, you know, and Rolexes at Ohio State, and you know, $4 million to a left tackle, you know, at LSU. And you know, it's a $427 plane ticket that he paid back in full. It's absurd. I agree with everything Coach Heupel just said. It is outdated. It needs to be changed, and he should not be suspended, because that second game is against a damn physical, scrappy Georgia Tech team. It's got a Mendoza playing quarterback.
19: There are 20 guys in college basketball making more this upcoming season than LeBron James is making in the NBA. And that's basketball. That's not even thinking
18: a good nugget
19: about football. And we're talking about a plane ticket? Why are we punishing this?
18: Yeah,
19: if we're the NCAA, make it make sense. There has to be some way to apply some logic to the way that the NCAA is navigating things in this landscape, because what ends up happening is, even if they are following the rules and they need to be by the book, and there's reasons that they're not trying to set that precedent, because next time maybe it won't be the $427 plane ticket, it'll be something else, fine. But there's got to be a way to do that and make it all manageable in this day and age, so that it doesn't become a damn story, because all the NCAA did now is make itself look terrible once again, which is what they have looked for years now as their power continues to be chipped away, because of so many of their rules over these years have not ever made any sense and continue to not make any sense how they're applied. I do think it has everything to do with why the NCAA has been rendered powerless over the years, because they cannot get out of their own way of doing things like this that just end up being stupid. And I'm one that is typically all for the rules, and I understand precedent, and I understand why you don't want to color outside the lines if you're the NCAA, but there has to be a way to be able to apply some logic. And this was completely illogical.
1: Ultimately, the focus will turn to on-field for college football. Earlier on ESPN Radio, Mike Golic Jr.
20: This on paper has the chance to be one of the better college football seasons in my lifetime, because the money in the sport has now created an environment where teams like Oregon are willing to run it back. You can keep guys for longer at premium positions at these schools that have a lot of money to spend. And I think the under-talked about thing, and I've heard coaches mention this across different sports in college athletics, players having more funds has led to guys taking the opportunity seriously. You can get life-changing money now.
21: Yes.
20: Guys reinvesting in their body. Akeem Mesidor from Miami talked about that in the draft process, that he was approaching his craft a lot more like a pro than college players in the past may have. And so I think all of that could lead to a compelling product.
21: How happy are Ole Miss fans right out of the preseason ranking? They're ranked higher than LSU.
20: Yeah.
21: They're 10, LSU is 13, which again is preseason ranking, so you can clap about that. But they meet in week 3 at Ole Miss. Can you imagine LSU goes to Ole Miss September 19th of what that show is going to be like? That is going to be an unbelievable atmosphere before you even get to the game.
1: 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Mike Golic mentioning the preseason college football poll. Big Ten teams winning each of the past 3 national championships, and it's Ohio State that's going to start this season as the number one team there. Coach Ryan Day.
22: I think every year is a new year. And I said this before, like, I don't think that college football is year to year, like maybe sometimes in the NFL, but it's getting that way. And I think even just like to your point about like the preseason polls, I think they mean less and less, because I don't think, you know, we all know who each other is, you know, early on in the season, because so many guys move around year to year. And so it's the same thing with our team. But for us on offense, we do have a lot of pieces coming back. As you said, you know, Julian and Jeremiah, Brandon Ennis on the outside, but but also, you know, our offensive line. So we need to build off of last year. I thought there was certain things that we did early on that was good, bringing Julian along, you know, a young player. But now this is year two for him. It's critical for us. You know, week two at Texas, it's a monster game for us. It's not the end of the season, but we know how important that is and where that's going to project out down the road. So we have to have a great preseason camp. We got to be good early, but then we have to continue to develop as the season goes on and continue to evolve as the season goes on. What we look like in week two cannot be how we look like at the end of the year. And then we have to handle after Thanksgiving better going into the playoffs. There's no question. You know, look at it, just, you know, how we did, you know, with the Big Ten championship, everything that led up to that game, and then the layoff, and we just didn't play well against Miami, especially in the first half. So all those things have been talked about, and, you know, the guys understand that, and I think we have a good plan. But more importantly, like, we just got to focus on right now. We can't get too far ahead of ourselves looking at the schedule.
1: Ryan Day in Ohio State at the top of the poll, defending national champion Indiana, 16-0 last season, first title in school history. We'll start at number 6. Shaky start to year 2. That's next. 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
1: 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Football training camp season. Things haven't been great for the Giants the past few years. Glimmer of hope, though, with quarterback Jackson Dart. It's come with some speed bumps, though. This week at training camp, rushed for a touchdown during a drill, then tossed the ball at the helmet of the closest defender, which happened to be cornerback Greg Newsom. That caused a scrum with the defensive players. With the Giants, ESPN's Jordan Ronan.
2: The reality is the second-year quarterback has been a little bit up and down this summer, right? It hasn't been completely smooth. Now, to be fair, he's learning a new offense for the second straight year. He's doing different things like playing under center way more than before, changing his footwork a little bit. He doesn't have his top receiver in Malik Nabers. But you see some good and some bad from Jackson Dart. And that's what John Harbaugh saw again today. He started off with two interceptions early in practice, but later on was really good in a red zone drill, threw three touchdown passes, ran for two more. John Harbaugh said afterwards his response to the incident yesterday, it was impressive, heck of a practice. That's what he said. And as far as there being any problem with Dart and the players, Greg Newsom, the player he threw the ball at, said that the two were laughing in the cafeteria at lunch after practice yesterday, after the incident happened. And they were going to do a little selfie video because they saw that the story made it on ESPN. Shout out ESPN. Obviously, Greg Newsom took notice. But they were going to do a little selfie video of the two of them. Obviously, not a problem with them.
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0: 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Number five.
1: WNBA Atlanta Dream has had the number of the Mercury going back to last season. They've now won the last five matchups. WNBA League Pass.
3: KT finds Natasha Mack. Sammy Wickham, who's already had three, gets that deflected in the corner by Gray. Gray speeding up the floor, going at Plum, left side. Count the bucket. You couldn't draw up a better transition play that Carl Smesko would want from his team.
0: Number four.
1: Baseball, the longest active losing streak belongs to the Dodgers. Six straight. That's because the Nationals' seven-game skid comes to an end in 11 innings in Philly. Nationals Radio Network.
4: And the pitch. And it's bunted to the first baseman. Abrams breaks the plate. The throw by Baldwin. The slide. The tag is safe. And Michaelis reaches first base. It's an RBI bunt for Miles Michaelis. And the Nationals lead 7-4. The Nationals bench is going crazy. Miles Michaelis drops down a perfect bunt to the first baseman Baldwin. His throw home was too late. And the Nationals add to their lead. What a ball game.
0: Number three.
1: He now has a total of 15 homers on the season. 11 of them off southpaws. If there's anything we've learned this year, lefties can't hold the mayo in the park. WBAL.
5: Full wind for Detmers, and here he comes 2-2. Breaking ball hammered left field. This ball's taken off way, way back. It's gone. Back to back in Birdland. Kobe Mayo jumped on a hanger. Detonates one against Detmers. Number 15, Kobe Mayo has made it 3-0 Baltimore.
0: Number two.
1: Tough to moonwalk in spikes. Could probably do the anti-gravity lean going uphill on the mound. Maybe just a toe stand. But why not make it dramatic? 880 ESPN New York.
6: Strike three called. Jeffrey On does the splits. And almost like Michael Jackson, dragging those feet across the mound for strike three. His first major league strikeout and a show for Jeffrey On. Welcome to the big leagues.
7: It was everything I could have hoped for and more. He goes up, legs akimbo, slams down with his palm. That's a theater kid right there.
0: Number one.
1: Longest current win streak in baseball is seven. The Braves, who beat the Marlins, and the Red Sox, who jumped out early in their matchup against Chicago. WEEI.
8: 3-2, the pitch is swung on and driven high into right field. Is it deep enough? It's back! Adios! He does it again! Willier on another heater. And it's 2-0 Red Sox.
1: Red Sox 7 straight wins. Speaking of the American League East, handful of games separating the top 3 in the division. Rays are at the top.
9: Swing and a drilled deep in the air to left. Where's this one going to land? Way back into the bleachers and long gone. Into almost the back row. A tape measure shot by Junior. It's home run number 33. And it's 3-0 Rays now in the third inning.
1: Sixth homer of at least 440 feet this season. That's the most in baseball. Rays beat the Rockies 4-0, 620 WDAE. Blue Jays, meanwhile, at the bottom of the division, but they went 10 Wednesday.
10: In this 10th inning and first pitch swinging, Ernie Clement fires one deep to left field, and no doubt about it, a moonshot from Ernie Clement on a two-run homer, and the Blue Jays take a 5-3 lead.
1: They beat the Astros 5-4 in 10. Sportsnet 590. The Fan. Blue Jays have won 3 of the last 4 extra inning games. Dodgers mired in a slump still. That's next. SportsCenter All Night continues. It's ESPN Radio.
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20: You would give the Orioles a B-plus for the return that they got, but I'm giving them an F for the process. 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
2: Early MVP favorites go head-to-head in the Windy City.
3: Pete drives one in the air. Deep center field. Going back. Jorge's gonna walk on. Shohei Ohtani hit a leadoff homer for the Dodgers. Pete Carmstrong says, I'll do the same thing.
2: All's Games looks to bounce back against the MLB leading Brewers.
4: 1-2 pitch. And a ground ball right side. That's going to sneak through and into right field. Contreras is in. Yelich on his first around third. Here comes the throw. It is late. A two-run single for Andrew Vaughn.
2: Scary Terry gets a new running mate in Washington.
5: If you're looking at this team and you're saying, hey, what does this team need to do? 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Jay Daniels has got to be happy about that right now.
2: How low is too low?
6: This team isn't picked to finish as high as maybe what this program is used to. I think the guys pay attention to that, and then over the past day or so, if you felt a sense of motivation to prove people wrong.
7: Yeah, we are definitely aware.
2: Plus, Seattle tries to end the skid against New York.
8: Here's Stewart, guarded by Fong. Little pass fake, gets it to go. When it's time to close, you got to go to your closer. Right now, they're going to Stewart.
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1: 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That's on the way. Baseball's longest losing streak had been 7. That ended on Wednesday. So currently, the longest active slide is 6.
20: Here comes his first pitch.
3: Pete drives one in the air. Deep center field. Going back. Jorge's gonna walk on. Game on. Shohei Ohtani hit a leadoff homer for the Dodgers. Pete Carmstrong says, I'll do the same thing. Deep drive to right. Going back is Tucker. Get out the tape measure. Long gone. Pete Crow Armstrong. A two-run homer. Cubs lead 5-1.
1: 5-1 at that point in the fourth inning for the Cubs. It would be a one-run game, though, by the ninth.
9: Webb ready to throw the 3-1 pitch to Betts. Here it is. Mookie swings and he hits the ball in the air to left center field. It is going to be caught. Ian Happ runs into the gap, makes the catch. The ball game is over. The Dodgers have been swept by the Cubs and have now lost a season-high 6 in a row. Back-to-back sweeps. Boston and now Chicago.
1: Cubs Radio Network with the calls. Cubs a 7-6 win. Pete Crow Armstrong leading the charge for the Cubs. Shohei Ohtani leading the way for the Dodgers, but they lose for a 6th consecutive time. Manager Dave Roberts.
17: You still got to get good pitching. You got to play good defense. You got to get timely hitting. But yeah, I mean, the goal is to win. And we've lost 6 straight. We got to flush it. And this is a team, another team that's playing for something in the Diamondbacks. And they're playing decent baseball, so we got to put forth our best. And looking forward to Roki and Yamamoto taking the mound, and you know, we'll see what happens.
1: LA with 6 straight losses, second longest losing streak in the last 7 seasons. ESPN senior baseball insider Jeff Passan, what's going on?
29: The easy answer is that it's baseball and that even really good teams go through bad stretches. There are, though, questions about the Dodgers' offense. You know, they're missing Will Smith right now. Mookie Betts is not having the kind of season that we expect of Mookie Betts. Andy Páez has seen his OPS fall from over 1,000 early in the season to under 800 at this point. But the reality is the Dodgers aren't panicking because not only did they add Tarek Skubal, they're getting Blake Snell back as soon as next week, potentially. Tyler Glasnow is going to be rejoining the team at some point. They've got Edwin Diaz back already. The reality with the Dodgers is very simple. They really don't care about the regular season because they know that they are so talented, they're going to make the playoffs. What they want to do is get ready for October and have all of their guys rested, healthy, and ready to go to try to become the first team in National League history to win 3 consecutive championships.
1: Shohei Ohtani, 3-for-5 in the loss for the Dodgers. 2 homers, 3 RBI. Hit his 11th leadoff homer of the season. But the Dodgers wind up losing. Ohtani, 2 homers, 3 RBI Wednesday, 26 homers on the season. Pete Crow Armstrong, 2 homers, 4 RBI Wednesday, 26 homers on the season. Some MVP race in the National League. ESPN insider Tim Kirkchin.
7: I think Shohei is still the MVP. However, PCA is catching up very quickly. Again, he went into today with the best WAR in the National League. Even though I'm not a big WAR guy, today he got 3 more hits, hit 2 homers, and knocked in 4 runs. He's now got 26 homers and 28 steals. Craig Counsell, his manager, has told me he's the fastest player in the game, and I've never seen anybody with this type of speed. He also called him the best defensive player at any position on the planet. So that's how good PCA has been. But Shohei is different than everyone else. This is how the MVP is supposed to be decided in the last 2 months of the season. What do you do and where do you take your team? So this is a really close race now.
1: And PCA is actually now the betting favorite. SportsCenter All Night, ESPN Radio. Dodgers, 6 straight losses. Nationals had been on a 7-game skid until Wednesday when the offense hit the afterburners in the 11th inning in Philly.
10: Now the pitch. Swing and a drive straightaway center and deep. Hill going back to the warning track at the wall. He leaps. It's off the wall. Caroms along the warning track. This could be an inside the park home run. 2 runs have scored. Abrams heading for third. He's going to be held, though, as Harper picks it up and fires it in. It's a 2-run triple, and the Nationals lead 6-4. And the pitch. And is bunted to the first baseman. Abrams rakes the plate. The throw by Baum. The slide. The tag. He's safe. And Michaelis reaches for first base. It's an RBI bunt from Miles Michaelis, and the Nationals lead 7-4. The Nationals bench is going crazy. Miles Michaelis drops down a perfect bunt to the first baseman Baum. His throw home was too late, and the Nationals add to their lead. What a ball game.
1: Nationals Radio Network. Nationals score 6 in the 11th inning, tied for their 2nd most runs in an extra inning in franchise history, and it lifts them to a 10-4 win over the Phillies in 11 innings. Phillies loss, snapping a 4-game win streak. C.J. Abrams, 3-for-5, triple, 3 RBI, scored 2 runs, had the stolen base, heard the go-ahead 2-run triple in the 11th as Washington snaps the season-high 7-game losing streak. Nationals snapping a 7-game slide. Meanwhile, 7 is the longest active win streak in baseball.
11: 1-1 offering, and a bullet up the middle, base hit. Baldwin bangs it up the middle. That drives in Dubon and Riley, and it's 3-0 Braves. That was a 99-mile-an-hour sinker, and he put the sweet spot right on it and kissed it up the middle. RBIs 58 and 59 for Drake Baldwin.
1: 680 the fan. Braves a 4-1 win over the Marlins. 7th straight win. Team's longest win streak this season. Marlins, meanwhile, 6-24 in their last 30 road games in Atlanta. But Atlanta now has 7 straight wins overall. So does Boston.
12: 3-2, the pitch is swung on and driven high into right field. Is it deep enough? It's back. Adios! He does it again! Willier on another heater. And it's 2-0 Red Sox.
1: Willier Abreu, 3 straight games with a home run for the first time in his career. WEEI with the call. Red Sox a 4-0 shutout of the White Sox for their 7th consecutive win. Boston and Atlanta, 7 straight wins each, tied for the longest active streak in baseball. Red Sox are 30-5 in the last 35 games. Most wins in a 35-game span in franchise history. 9th straight series win. For the Red Sox as well. Braves, Red Sox each with 7 straight wins. Most wins this season, though, that belongs to the Brewers.
4: 1-2 pitch and a ground ball right side. That's going to sneak through and into right field. Contreras is in. Yelich on his horse around third. Here comes the throw. It is late. A 2-run single for Andrew Vaughn, and the Brewers lead it 3-0.
1: 620 WTMJ. Brewers a 4-2 win over the Pirates. Brewers now with a record of 71-43. They own the best record in Major League Baseball. They're on pace to finish the season with triple-digit wins. They've never had a 100-win season in franchise history. ESPN insider Tim Kirkchin.
7: They're the best team in baseball right now, and they have deserved every bit of that. And when they have Jacob Mizrowski at the top, and then the way Kyle Harrison threw tonight, that was ridiculous how good he was. He pitched five innings, he gave up one run, and one hit, no run, struck out 10, struck out eight guys in a row, and he's had a great season. If he throws like this the rest of the year, and you have him and Mizrowski one and two, you can go up against anyone. Plus, offensively, they are so much fun to watch. They put the ball in play. They run until you throw them out, and they play the game the right way. It sounds corny, but when it comes to fundamentals and doing things right, nobody does that better than the Brewers.
1: Brewers improving to 38-21 at home this season, a win percentage of .644. And in order to get their 71st win overall this season, they double up the Pirates 4-2, getting to Paul Skeens, who gave up three earned runs and four walks in his five innings. He's got a 5.20 ERA in his last 15 starts dating back to mid-May.
7: Well, his velocity's down on his fastball a couple miles an hour, which is rare for him. And we've never seen him struggle before. That's why this is so confusing. Plus, he's having trouble with his changeup. League at 103 against his changeup last year. This year, 247. Plus, he just doesn't have the same command. He walked three batters in an inning tonight for the second time in his career. And runners in scoring position, first 2 years they hit 180. This year they're hitting 333. That's a big change. I fully expect him to figure this out and be really good the rest of the way.
1: Skeens with an ERA of 8.16 in his last three starts. Worst ERA over any three-start span in his career. Earlier on the Pat McAfee Show, Eric Hosmer.
13: Well, I think if that keeps up, there's definitely legitimate concern, man, because Paul Skeens seems like the type of guy that's going to grind through stuff. And, you know, that's always if you're injured or you're hurt, there's one or the other. And it seems like if it's not enough for him to go on the injured list, a guy like Skeens is going to grind through it. So when I see these type of numbers with the metrics, the velocity not being there, that tells me that he's grinding through some sort of injury, nagging injury, that he's got to change his mechanics, and that leads to something. So I just ultimately think he's not healthy. I hope that's not the case, but I would at some point in time, if Pittsburgh doesn't make the postseason, whenever they become,
14: they will,
13: out of the race, you got to figure out what's going on with Skeens. I don't know if that's medically, scope him out, see what's happening, but I would definitely be concerned that his velocity is not where it used to be.
1: Pirates didn't back him with offense either. They finished with three hits, tied for their fewest in a game this season. SportsCenter All Night, ESPN Radio to Basketball. Phoenix Suns forward Dylan Brooks agreeing to a three-year, $73 million contract extension into 2030. ESPN's Shyam Charania reporting, credited with helping to establish new culture in Phoenix. He's coming off best season of his nine-year career, averaged just over 20 points per game to go with 3.5 rebounds and just about 2 assists per game for the 45-win playoff team this past season. WNBA, Mystics, Wings, Washington trailed by 20 in the third, but
15: you got to be aggressive offensively in a game like this. Wow.
16: McMahon making a difference. That's why she plays late in the fourth quarter. Exactly what Sidney Johnson was telling us. And Washington has their first lead of the ball game. 89-88.
1: Washington trailed by 20 in the third. They win it 96-92. Largest comeback win by any team this season. The Mystics' largest since 2017. They outscored the Wings 40-16 over the final 13 minutes of the game. Mystics have now won five straight, their longest streak within a season since 2019. WNBA League Pass with the call. Dream and Mercury.
18: AT finds Natasha Mack. Sammy Wickham, who's already had three, gets that deflected in the corner by Gray. Gray speeding up the floor, going at Plum, left side, count the bucket.
19: You couldn't draw up a better transition play that Carl Smesko would want from his team.
1: Dream, a 96-82 win over Phoenix. The Mercury, their 13th game allowing at least 90 points this season. They had 7 all of last season, 13 this year. They lost the last 5 matchups to Atlanta. The Dream with their 5th straight win against the Mercury dating back to last season. Liberty and Storm in a marquee matchup.
8: Here's Stewart, guarded by Fong. A little pass fake, gets it to go. when it's time to close, you got to go to your closer. Right now, they're going to Stewart. And the Liberty able to get it over half, and they will find themselves successful once again here. It was an 11-point win for Seattle back in June. On Monday, it was an 11-point win for New York. This one a little closer, but the Liberty will take the season series with the Seattle Storm, 92-86.
1: Six-point win, Liberty winning six of the last seven games and snapping their four-game losing streak. It was on USA Network. Brandon Stewart, 28 points, 8 rebounds. At least 20 points in 8 of the last 9 games. Her 71st 20-point game with the Liberty. Sky and the LA Sparks.
0: At least momentarily makes it a 3-point game. Sky, 6 of 7 from the field in this fourth quarter. Make it 7 of 8. Cloud answering back with a triple of her own.
1: USA Network has the Sky with a 95-88 win over the Sparks. Chicago 5-1 in their last 6 home games after starting the season 3-7 at home. 10th straight game with at least 80 points. Sports Center All Night continues. It's ESPN Radio.

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3: It immediately elevates the passing game in Washington.
4: If you look at Jaden Daniels, he's got to be better this year. And how do you help your quarterback? You got to get him some more weapons.
1: And that weapon coming in the form of free agent wide receiver Stephon Diggs. 1 year, $12 million with Washington. ESPN insider Adam Schefter.
5: Both sides had a couple of options and a couple of paths they could have traveled here, right? Stephon Diggs had some inquiries from the Commanders, the Chiefs, the Dolphins, the Raiders. And the Commanders were obviously toying with the idea of signing Brandon Ayuk before he criticized Jaden Daniels on social media, and Jaden Daniels came back at him. Once that happened, Stephon Diggs entered the picture in a more prominent way. And the two sides, the Commanders and Diggs, have been talking over the last week to the point where today they were able to agree on a one-year deal worth up to $12 million. He played college football at Maryland. He goes back to that.

0: That area, Washington needed that extra playmaker wide receiver, and he now will complement Terry McLaurin as he hopes to elevate Jaden Daniels and the Commanders offense.
1: Diggs bolstering that wide receiving room, which had been facing some questions. ESPN analyst Andrew Hawkins.
2: Tremendous impact. It immediately elevates the passing game in Washington. It right-sizes the entire receiving core where guys like Luke McCaffrey, Antonio Williams, Treylon Burks don't need to be relied upon as heavily with Diggs in the rotation. And then on top of that, I mean, Diggs brings versatility. You looked at those stats from a year ago. The reality is, yes, he's an older receiver, but he was coming off of an ACL tear. So I don't think people realize how probably understated how good Stephon Diggs was a year ago in New England. He still plays at a very high level. And the delta between him and Terry McLaurin as far as skill goes right now in their careers is razor thin, if at all. So it immediately gives him a reliable number two that could play at the level as their number one receiver.
1: And that's got to be resulting in a smile on the face of the quarterback, ESPN analyst Booger McFarland.
3: If you look at Jaden Daniels, he's got to be better this year. And how do you help your quarterback? You got to get him some more weapons. I truly think Terry McLaurin will be able to control the deep end of the field. And I think Stephon Diggs is going to be able to control that intermediate area right in front of the quarterback. And I think if you're looking at this team, the Commanders, and you're saying, hey, what does this team need to do? They need playmakers on the offensive side of the football. And I think this is a welcome addition. Jaden Daniels has got to be happy about that right now.
1: Washington adding playmakers on the offensive side of the ball. Meanwhile, in San Francisco, Niners have been dealing with injuries this summer. Offensive tackle Trent Williams.
4: Injuries happen every camp. I mean, everybody around the league is dealing with it. So not too worried about that. You know, guys have a couple week injuries, nothing serious. So, you know, all it is a chance for everybody else to get reps. And honestly, it's a chance for people that's coming in, that's, you know, been on that call, that's come in, get a workout and get an opportunity to make a team.
1: But the injuries have certainly put the Niners offense in the spotlight this summer. ESPN's Dan Graziano.
5: They sound a little like Trent did. Don't sound too concerned about any of these injuries being long-term or affecting anyone's potential status for week one. The exception is Ricky Pearsall, the wide receiver, who's going to have season-ending knee surgery. But yeah, the receivers that are dealing with soft tissue injuries, Mike Evans, Christian Kirk, DeJuan Stribling, should all be back before too long. Thing is, though, by the end of practice today, there were 20 members of the 49ers roster that were not healthy enough to practice. They have a joint practice scheduled here next week with the Tennessee Titans. 2 years ago, they had to cancel a joint practice with the Saints because they didn't have enough guys. At that point, there were 23 members of the roster that couldn't practice. So we're getting close to that sort of critical level where it might actually affect their practice plans here in the short term, even if they're not worried about any of these guys missing games over it.
1: Those are happenings on the offensive side of the ball. On the defensive side, there's a focus on Aaron Donald, former defensive tackle. Or is it former? Spent a decade with the Rams, and he's been knocking on their door again. ESPN insider Adam Schefter.
0: Essentially, once he does don the Rams equipment at their training facility during training camp, then at that point in time, they have to report it to the NFL. And the NFL has to put it on its transaction wire. And once it shows up on the transaction wire, we see it and we say, whoa, Aaron Donald worked out today for the Rams? What does that mean? And it certainly means like he's ramping up. He's trying to see if he can regain and recapture the form that made him one of the most dominant defensive players in NFL history. And if he feels like he can get close to that form, then certainly he would like to come back and play. We heard Sean McVay, the Rams head coach, say last week it's trending in the right direction. It's trending upward. Those are signs that would seem to indicate that he is strongly considering, if not likely to come back, but ultimately he has to make that final decision. And to my knowledge, he has not yet done that.
1: Expectation is that it would be a good fit, obviously. See where Donald lands health-wise. Back to baseball. Rangers taking it to the Giants.
6: 2-2. That's hit inside third. That is a fair ball right over the bag and down the line. Nimmo comes in to score. Berger hits the bag at third. He's being waved home. He scores standing up. Diving into third with a two-run triple is Justin Foscue, and the Rangers lead it 3-0.
1: Brandon Nimmo would also add his 12th homer of the season. Rangers get a 6-0 win over the Giants, their 10th shutout of the season, tied for the fourth most in Major League Baseball. Well, the longest losing streak is in L.A. That's next. SportsCenter All Night. 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
1: 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Nationals snap a 7-game slide. All that while the Dodgers' struggles continue.
2: Webb ready to throw the 3-1 pitch to Betts. Here it is. Mookie swings and he hits the ball in the air to left center field. It is going to be caught. Ian Happ runs into the gap, makes the catch. The ball game is over. The Dodgers have been swept by the Cubs and have now lost a season-high 6 in a row. Back-to-back sweeps. Boston and now Chicago.
1: AM 570 LA Sports. 7-6 Cubs with the win over the Dodgers. In that game, Pete Crow Armstrong and Shohei Ohtani, two MVP frontrunners, each hitting two homers. PCA drives in 4, Ohtani drives in 3, but they both have 26 homers on the season. Bigger picture, Dodgers now have 6 straight losses. ESPN insider Tim Kirkchen.
3: Well, they're not scoring any runs. In those 6 losses, they've scored a total of 22 runs. Their 2 primary catchers are hurt, and those are big losses. They're going to have to figure that out. Mookie Betts is in the, you know, hitting 220, which is very unlike him. And Kyle Tucker, their big free agent signing, just hasn't gotten going yet. But I'm not worried about the Dodgers, because once they get their starting pitching healthy, they are going to have 7 to 8 starting pitchers who are way above average. And their front 4, maybe their front 5, is devastating. Once they get healthy, they will enter October, for me, as the best roster in baseball and the team to beat.
1: L.A., though, with 6 straight losses now in August, second longest losing streak in the past 7 seasons. They're still sitting atop the division. Manager Dave Roberts, the Diamondbacks are there.
4: We're looking forward. We got these guys this series, and they put it on us pretty good right before the break. So I would just say we're looking forward to them, to playing them, and kind of taking care of business.
5: How much are you kind of looking at the playoff seeding standing, especially for a top 2 spot right now?
4: Not really. I mean, I think that, you know, a week ago it was looked a lot different. And another week from now it could look even more different. So you just got to kind of put your head down and play baseball.
1: The Cardinals now in single-digit territory in the National League West. Diamondbacks taking it to the Padres on Wednesday.
6: The 1-2. Swung on and punished. Out to deep left. This thing is long gone. Home run for Tawa. That's his 6th. And the Diamondbacks double their lead. It's 2-0.
7: Here comes the 2-0.
6: Vargas sends it out towards left center field. This is going to fall, and this is going to be extra bases. Perdomo scores. Moreno will be waved around third. He will score with ease. It's a 2-run, 2-out double by Ildemar Vargas, and the Diamondbacks have blown it wide open as it's now 8-0.
1: Arizona Sports 98.7 FM. Diamondbacks hang on from that 8-0 lead to win it 10-4. Over the Padres. Diamondbacks 23-12 against division opponents this season. Second best in Major League Baseball. Fernando Tatis Jr. did have a 465-foot homer in the 9th inning. His 3rd homer of at least 450 feet this season, but not good enough. Padres fall to the Diamondbacks 10-4. SportsCenter All Night, ESPN Radio, American League. Mariners, Tigers.
8: First pitch to Julio. Right field and deep. Right field and deep. McKinstry going. It is gone. First pitch. 3-run home run from Julio.
9: That's what we're talking about. Julio Rodriguez steps up and puts an exclamation point on this 3-run home run as the Mariners jump out to a 3-0 lead.
1: Seattle Sports, 7:10 a.m. Mariners, a 4-2 win over the Tigers, who have their 4-game win streak come to an end. Mariners have won 3 of their last 4 overall. Brian Woo, 7 innings on the mound, 5 strikeouts. His record pulls even at 8-8. His 4th start of the season with at least 7 innings pitched and no earned runs allowed this season. Cardinals and Yankees.
10: There's a swing and a fly ball center field. That sends Grisham back. Grisham is back at the track, and the ball's off the wall. The Cardinals are going to get two runs out of the double by Weatherholt. That kept carrying and carrying over the head of Trent Grisham. And Weatherholt drives in, runs 42 and 43. 2-0 Cardinals with two outs in the fifth.
1: His first multi-RBI game since June 21st. Cardinals Radio Network. Cardinals a 3-1 win over the Yankees. SportsCenter All Night, ESPN Radio. Mets and Guardians would go extra innings.
11: 0-1. Line over first. It is a fair ball. Base hit going into right field for Bichette. Lindor takes the turn. He scores easily. Throw goes to second. The slide, the tag. Bichette is out. Joe Adell throws out Bo Bichette, but really that doesn't matter as much as the fact that the Mets in extras have now taken a 6-5 lead on an RBI single by Bo Bichette.
1: 880 ESPN New York. 6-5 would be the final. Maybe the highlight you're going to see on social media will be first major league strikeout of a career.
11: Strike three called. Jeffrey Yan does the splits, and almost like Michael Jackson dragging those feet across the mound for strike three. His first major league strikeout and a show for Jeffrey Yan. Welcome to the big leagues.
12: It was everything I could have hoped for and more. He goes up, legs akimbo, slams down with his palm. That's a theater kid right there.
1: And the Mets do go on to win it. In 10. SportsCenter All Night, ESPN Radio. To golf, Wyndham Championship this week in North Carolina for the PGA Tour. LIV Golf, still around. They're in New Jersey. In fact, the CEO of the league, Scott O'Neill, says they've secured funding from an outside investor that will keep the circuit alive.
13: As we go through this next phase, this next 5 years, I'm very much looking forward to an era of openness, an era of free agency for our players, an era of cooperation, an era where we work together with the tours to make sure that there's quite an incredible future for the game of golf.
14: If the deal does get finalized, there will be a 2027 season?
13: And 28, and 29, and 30.
1: LIV Tour CEO Scott O'Neill, making the announcement at Trump National, didn't identify the investor or how much money is incoming. Earlier on ESPN Radio on Matt and Myron.
15: Is it possible that they have this unnamed investor to take them into next year? Maybe, but it kind of reminds me, Myron, of when I was in high school and people would say they had a girlfriend that was at another high school, but they couldn't tell you her name, right? They won't say who the investor is. I can't imagine there's any investor that really is proud of an investment where they won't say what it is. So I will say that in about 6 months, we will have another version of this story and we will get a similar result because LIV is hanging by a strand.
16: I wondered, is it them not willing to say the investor or the investor saying, don't put my name on this? Because they're worried about this thing falling apart. I don't see how it just continues. I think it's over after this year for the LIV Tour.
15: Well, I will say this about LIV. It's not going to work, but professional golf has been completely changed by the LIV Tour.
16: I agree. PGA realized they had to do more to spice up the game, and if that's the byproduct of this, then maybe the legacy of the LIV Tour will be a better PGA Tour.
15: Yeah, I do think the legacy of the LIV Tour is that they made the PGA Tour better.
16: Yeah.
15: But John Rahm will be the one player that we look back on and go, what could his career have been if he didn't end up going and doing that?
1: 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College football moving into the spotlight this time of the summer. Tennessee head coach Josh Heupel is hot over one of the situations for the Vols. Tennessee linebacker Arian Carter was suspended 2 games to start the season for accepting a prepaid flight to an NFL pre-draft training facility. Carter initially declared for the draft after playing through a foot injury late last season, accepted the $427 flight from his agent to the pre-draft facility, which violated NCAA rules. Now back at Tennessee, suspended for the first 2 games. Coach Josh Heupel.
17: The ruling that came out from the NCAA, the 2-game suspension, I truly believe is you look at the landscape of college football, the rules from NIL, everything. I think the ruling is completely outdated.
1: Despite declaring for the draft, Carter aggravated his injury, needed surgery, so he withdrew from the draft, returned to school, repaid the ticket as well. Earlier on ESPN Radio, on Amber and Ian.
18: It's absolutely BS. I agree with Coach Heupel. You know, he paid back the ticket. You know, it was due to injury that he didn't go in the draft. So what's wrong with that when you think about, you know, Lamborghinis being given out at Texas, you know, and Rolexes at Ohio State, and you know, $4 million to a left tackle, you know, at LSU. And you know, it's a $427 plane ticket that he paid back in full. It's absurd. I agree with everything Coach Heupel just said. It is outdated. It needs to be changed, and he should not be suspended, because that second game is against a damn physical, scrappy Georgia Tech team. It's got a Mendoza playing quarterback.
19: There are 20 guys in college basketball making more this upcoming season than LeBron James is making in the NBA, and that's basketball. That's not even thinking
18: a good nugget
19: about football. And we're talking about a plane ticket? Why are we punishing this?
18: Yeah,
19: if we're the NCAA, make it make sense. There has to be some way to apply some logic to the way that the NCAA is navigating things in this landscape, because what ends up happening is, even if they are following the rules and they need to be by the book, and there's reasons that they're not trying to set that precedent, because next time maybe it won't be the $427 plane ticket, it'll be something else, fine. But there's got to be a way to do that and make it all manageable in this day and age, so that it doesn't become a damn story, because all the NCAA did now is make itself look terrible once again, which is what they have looked for years now as their power continues to be chipped away, because of so many of their rules over these years have not ever made any sense and continue to not make any sense how they're applied. I do think it has everything to do with why the NCAA has been rendered powerless over the years, because they cannot get out of their own way of doing things like this that just end up being stupid. And I'm one that is typically all for the rules, and I understand precedent, and I understand why you don't want to color outside the lines if you're the NCAA, but there has to be a way to be able to apply some logic. And this was completely illogical.
1: Ultimately, the focus will turn to on-field for college football. Earlier on ESPN Radio, Mike Golic Jr.
20: This on paper has the chance to be one of the better college football seasons in my lifetime, because the money in the sport has now created an environment where teams like Oregon are willing to run it back. You can keep guys for longer at premium positions at these schools that have a lot of money to spend. And I think the under-talked about thing, and I've heard coaches mention this across different sports in college athletics, players having more funds has led to guys taking the opportunity seriously. You can get life-changing money now.
21: Yeah.
20: Guys reinvesting in their body. Akeem Mesidor from Miami talked about that in the draft process, that he was approaching his craft a lot more like a pro than college players in the past may have. And so I think all of that could lead to a compelling product.
21: How happy are Ole Miss fans right out of the preseason ranking? They're ranked higher than LSU.
20: Yeah.
21: They're 10, LSU is 13, which again is preseason ranking, so you can clap about that. But they meet in week 3 at Ole Miss. Can you imagine LSU goes to Ole Miss September 19th of what that show is going to be like? That is going to be an unbelievable atmosphere before you even get to the game.
1: 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Mike Golic mentioning the preseason college football poll. Big Ten teams winning each of the past 3 national championships, and it's Ohio State that's going to start this season as the number one team there. Coach Ryan Day.
22: I think every year is a new year. And I said this before, like, I don't think that college football is year to year, like maybe sometimes in the NFL, but it's getting that way. And I think even just like to your point about like the preseason polls, I think they mean less and less, because I don't think, you know, we all know who each other is, you know, early on in the season, because so many guys move around year to year. And so it's the same thing with our team. But for us on offense, we do have a lot of pieces coming back. As you said, you know, Julian and Jeremiah, Brandon Innes on the outside, but also, you know, our offensive line. So We need to build off of last year. I thought there was certain things that we did early on that was good, bringing Julian along, you know, a young player. But now this is year two for him. It's critical for us. You know, week two at Texas, it's a monster game for us. It's not the end of the season, but we know how important that is and where that's going to project out down the road. So we have to have a great preseason camp. We got to be good early, but then we have to continue to develop as the season goes on and continue to evolve as the season goes on. What we look like in week two cannot be how we look like at the end of the year. And then we have to handle after Thanksgiving better going into the playoffs. There's no question. You know, look at it just, you know, how we did, you know, what the Big Ten championship, everything that led up to that game. And then the layoff and we just didn't play well against Miami, especially in the first half. So all those things have been talked about and, you know, the guys understand that. And I think we have a good plan, but more importantly, like we just got to focus on right now. We can't get too far ahead of ourselves looking at the schedule.
1: Ryan Day in Ohio State at the top of the poll, defending national champion Indiana, 16-0 last season, first title in school history. We'll start at number 6. Shaky start to year 2. That's next. 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
1: 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Football training camp season. Things haven't been great for the Giants the past few years. Glimmer of hope, though, with quarterback Jackson Dart. It's come with some speed bumps, though, this week at training camp. Rushed for a touchdown during a drill, then tossed the ball at the helmet of the closest defender, which happened to be cornerback Greg Newsome. That caused a scrum with the defensive players. With the Giants, ESPN's Jordan Ronan.
2: The reality is the second-year quarterback has been a little bit up and down this summer, right? It hasn't been completely smooth. Now, to be fair, he's learning a new offense for the second straight year. He's doing different things like playing under center way more than before, changing his footwork a little bit. He doesn't have his top receiver in Malik Nabers. But you see some good and some bad from Jackson Dart. And that's what John Harbaugh saw again today. He started off with two interceptions early in practice, but later on was really good in a red zone drill, threw three touchdown passes, ran for two more. John Harbaugh said afterwards his response to the incident yesterday, it was impressive, heck of a practice. That's what he said. And as far as there being any problem with Dart and the players, Greg Newsome, the player he threw the ball at, said that the two were laughing in the cafeteria at lunch after practice yesterday, after the incident happened. And they were going to do a little selfie video because they saw that the story made it on ESPN. Shout out ESPN. Obviously, Greg Newsome took notice. But they were going to do a little selfie video of the two of them. Obviously, not a problem with them.
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3: How good is that? Are you entertained?
0: Number five.
1: WNBA Atlanta Dream has had the number of the Mercury going back to last season. They've now won the last five matchups. WNBA League Pass.
4: KT finds Natasha Knapp. Sammy Wickham, who's already had three, gets that deflected in the corner by Gray. Gray speeding up the floor, going at Plum left side.
5: You couldn't draw up a better transition play that Carl Smesko would want from his team.
0: Number four.
1: Baseball, the longest active losing streak belongs to the Dodgers. Six straight. That's because the Nationals' seven-game skid comes to an end in 11 innings in Philly. Nationals Radio Network.
6: And the pitch. And it's bunted to the first baseman. Abrams rakes the plate. The throw by ball. The slide. The tag is safe. And Michaelis reaches first base. It's an RBI bunt for Miles Michaelis. And the Nationals lead 7-4. The Nationals bench is going crazy. Miles Michaelis drops down a perfect bunt to the first baseman. Ballmer's throw home was too late. And the Nationals add to their lead. What a ball game.
0: Number three.
1: He now has a total of 15 homers on the season. 11 of them off southpaws. If there's anything we've learned this year, lefties can't hold the mayo in the park. WBAL.
7: Full wind for Detmers, and here he comes 2-2. Breaking ball hammered left field. This ball's taken off way, way back. It's gone. Back to back in Birdland. Kobe Mayo jumped on a hanger. Detonates one against Detmers. Number 15. Kobe Mayo has made it 3-0 Baltimore.
0: Number two.
1: Tough to moonwalk in spikes. Could probably do the anti-gravity lean going uphill on the mound. Maybe just a toe stand. But why not make it dramatic? 880 ESPN New York.
8: Strike three called. Jeffrey Ahn does the splits. And almost like Michael Jackson dragging those feet across the mound for strike three. His first major league strikeout and a show for Jeffrey Ahn. Welcome to the big leagues.
9: It was everything I could have hoped for and more. He goes up, legs akimbo, slams down with his palm. That's a theater kid right there.
0: Number one.
1: Longest current win streak in baseball is seven. The Braves who beat the Marlins, and the Red Sox who jumped out early in their matchup against Chicago. WEEI.
10: 3-2, the pitch is swung on and driven high into right field. Is it deep enough? It's back. Adios! He does it again! Willier on another heater. And it's 2-0 Red Sox.
1: Red Sox 7 straight wins. Speaking of the American League East, handful of games separating the top 3 in the division. Rays are at the top.
11: Swing of the ball drilled deep in the air to left. Where's this one going to land? Way back into the bleachers and long gone. Into almost the back row. A tape measure shot by Junior. It's home run number 33. And it's 3-0 Rays now in the third inning.
1: Sixth homer of at least 440 feet this season. That's the most in baseball. Rays beat the Rockies 4-0, 620 WDAE. Blue Jays, meanwhile, at the bottom of the division, but they went 10 Wednesday.
12: In this 10th inning and first pitch swinging, Ernie Clement fires one deep to left field, and no doubt about it, a moonshot from Ernie Clement on a 2-run homer, and the Blue Jays take a 5-3 lead.
1: His only hit of the game, but it lifts Toronto, and they beat Houston 5-4 in 10. Sportsnet 590, The Fan. Astros have lost 2 of the last 3 following a season-long 6-game win streak. That's going to do it for SportsCenter All Night. I'm Jay Reynolds. It's Thursday, August 6th, Greeny's birthday today. Evan and Canty are next with Unsportsmanlike. 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
2: I'm David Johnston with the 960 The Ref Southern Sports Center. The Braves have won a season-high 7 straight games. They beat the Marlins last night 4-1 over at Truist Park. Bryce Elder, the big story for the Braves, he allowed 1 hit in 7 innings as he picks up his 8th win of the year. The Braves also extend their lead in the NL East to 8.5 games over the second-place Phillies. The Braves and Marlins will finish up their series tonight. A 7:15 first pitch. Martin Perez on the mound for the Braves. All the action right here on the Ref. Georgia football, the Bulldogs will open the season in 30 days when they take on Tennessee State in Athens. You get the top national and local sports stories every 20 minutes. It's Athens, Voice of the Dogs. 960 The Ref.
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4: Ho-hum, just another win for the Braves. They have won 7 in a row after topping the Miami Marlins 4-1. Austin Riley, another couple of hits, including an RBI, knocked in Ozzie Albies in the second. Drake Baldwin with 2 RBIs in the second as well. And Bryce Elder, one of the best performances of the season for Big Texas. He went 7 innings, only gave up 1 hit, 1 earned run, 2 walks, and 3 strikeouts en route to the win. He's now 8-6 on the season. Didier Fuentes, the 4-out save. He struck out 2. That is his second save of the season. All around, a great night at the old ballpark. The Braves will look for the sweep coming up tonight. Jansen Junk on the mound for the Marlins. Martin Perez going for the Braves. He's 7-6, has a 3.24 ERA. And if you remember last time out, took a no-hitter into the 7th, and he wasn't even supposed to pitch that night. For leadoff show coming your way at 6:05 Central, and first pitch between the Braves and the Marlins, 7:15, 6:15 Central. Chime right here on the Braves Radio Network.
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7: Righty set at the letters on the 1-2 pitch. Got him swinging strike three. Here comes lucky number seven. Braves have won seven straight. And they have matched their season high for games over 500 as they are 24 games over 500 after this victory tonight. They take down the Marlins 4-1. They'll go for a sweep tomorrow.
8: All I do is win, win, win, no matter what. Got money on my mind, I can never get enough. And every time I
2: All right, it's the morning show presented by Piedmont Orthopedics and Sports Medicine.
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2: The official healthcare provider of the Georgia Bulldogs, Dave and Logan, along with you, and a good Thursday morning where we are currently sitting at 69 degrees with an expected high today of 86 with maybe a smidge of a storm in the forecast for tonight. I was at the golf course yesterday afternoon. We got nine in, and boom, it did not stop. So
9: it happens.
2: Who was it? Was it Jim the other day? He said it got to the point where it looked like was it three monkeys fighting for a spot on the arc?
9: And it started raining.
2: Yeah,
9: I like that. By the way.
2: That's what it suddenly turned into, and that's what. So what happened? So we got nine in, but yeah, it turned into kind of a yucky, hour and a half or so or whatever it was. But I don't know. I don't know that we're looking at that today, but it's still kind of what we've had this week.
9: We had some, I was smoking some chicken on my back patio yesterday, and it was kind of hanging out. It felt good outside. So me and Ringo sitting in the outdoor area, you could see storms around us, but it wasn't raining yet. So we're kind of holding in. All of a sudden, man, a lightning bolt. It couldn't have been but a half a mile away or so. It was pretty darn close. One of those make your whole body shake, that immediate thunder with the lightning. And we said, all right, time to go inside and pack it up, and went in. Then it started raining very shortly after that. But thankfully, Dave, these smokers they make today can handle as much rain as they can come. Doesn't affect anything.
2: Right.
9: Like mine's not covered underneath a patio. Yeah. So it got rained on, but my chicken came out very, very good.
2: So you had a nice
9: bird. In case you're curious. Absolutely.
2: Well, good.
9: So we got that in yesterday. But yeah, we did see some heavy rain, and my lawn is very appreciative. And it keeps the weather temperatures down a little bit. It has not been that hot of a week, and I'm kind of enjoying that. This has been your not typical August heat.
2: 86 for a high today, 86 for a high tomorrow, and then for the weekend, 89 Saturday and 91 on Sunday.
9: I can handle that. That sounds like, I mean, it's summertime. It's no doubt. And I'm ready for fall, but that's not oppressive, offensive heat. We can work with that.
2: We can
9: work with that.
2: And the Braves are winning.
9: Yeah, all I do is win, yeah. No matter what. Seven straight. Look, Bryce Elder, all of a sudden, we had a debate recently about when the Braves get to the playoffs or if they get there, who's going to start game two? We know Chris Sale will start game one. And I saw a lot of beat writers having this kind of conversation amongst themselves yesterday. And do you realize, Dave, that Bryce Elder in his four starts since the All-Star break is 3-0 with a 1.5 ERA? He is dialed in right now. He's had his shaky moments, just like a lot of pitchers go through over the course of a whole season. But recently, Bryce Elder has actually been pitching pretty well, and hopefully that will continue. You saw what Grant Holmes did a couple nights ago. Maybe these guys were offended by all that the Braves need a starting pitcher talk. Who knows?
2: Yeah.
9: But I like the fire that's under these guys right now, pitching some really good baseball. Seven innings, one hit last night for Elder. Struck out three along the way. Man, that's a really, really, really solid outing. So we'll take it.
2: Remember back in the preseason when we were trying to get the Pirates to trade Paul Skeens to the Braves?
9: Yeah, it made sense to me. For Bryce Elder.
2: For Bryce Elder. Well, and I'm completely joking here, but Paul Skeens is kind of in a little bit of a slump right now.
9: He is
2: in a little bit of a slump.
9: There was another stat yesterday involving Bryce Elder. This is Barrett Salee. Our buddy Barrett Salee tweeted this out after the game. Final line for Bryce, 7 innings, 1 hit, 1 earned run, 2 walks, and 3 strikeouts. That's the 9th game this season, Dave, in which Bryce Elder has allowed 0 or 1 earned runs. That is one more game than somebody named Tarek Skubal, who is now pitching for the Dodgers. So maybe we can trade Elder for whoever signs Skubal next year. I don't know.
2: Well, Paul Skeens, by the way, is 9-10 last night. Lost to the Brewers. He walked 4 in 5 innings. He only gave up 3 runs in 5 innings, but he struck out 6. But he walked 3 in an inning for just the second time in his career.
9: What are the Stinky Pirates doing these days? What is their? Haven't checked on them in a while because they were a few games.
2: 57-59.
9: All right, they were like 500 for a while.
2: So they've been 15 back now of the Brewers in the wild card race, and in the wild card. I have to go back and look and see, but I don't have it right in front of me. But they're 2 games under .500. Huh. They're not the worst team in baseball, no. But they're just kind
9: of
2: average.
9: They're 4.5 games out of a wild card spot. Okay. The Phillies are the last wild card spot right now. They're looking up 4.5 games at them. But I just wonder what kind of run support Paul Skeens gets to. The Pirates are not a great team. They're feisty. They showed us that when we went to Pittsburgh about a month ago. Paul Skeens he's still going to get a mega, mega, mega deal. Hey, Dave, probably with the Dodgers here pretty soon. Can't wait for the Skubal Skeens. That sounds like a law firm, doesn't it? Skubal Skeens LLC.
2: Yeah, really?
9: Let us strike out all your opponents, man. But who knows?
2: Skubal Skeens. The Skubal Skeens. Yeah.
9: I like that a lot, actually.
2: Thinking if Ohtani's, when he's healthy.
9: Mm-hmm.
2: Throw him in there,
9: it's,
2: too.
9: It's crazy what they're doing. But the Braves, good, solid win last night. 10 out of 10, no notes, man. It was just a good way to go win a ball game. 10 hits on the night for the offense. Riley hit two hits yesterday, including a ground rule double, run batter RBI. So that's good. I will not tolerate any negativity toward my 7 straight win Braves today, Dave. Phillies blew it in the 10th inning last night, 11th inning, I think it was. You see, they gave up like 6 runs in the 11th to the Nationals. So they lost the game last night. So the Braves now 8.5 games. Oh, breaks your heart, doesn't it? 8.5 game lead now with what are we at, like 49 to go or 48 to go or something like that?
2: Let's see here. The Braves record is 69-45. So quick math would be 9 + 5 = 4. Carry the 1, and that's 11. So is that 114?
9: Yeah,
2: does that sound right?
9: We'll go with that. We've got way smarter people in the studio than us that may help us out with this.
2: Oh, yeah.
9: 69 plus 45, I believe, is 114. I believe. I'm not final answer. So what's 162 minus 114? There's another thing I can't do off the top of my head.
2: 48.
9: 48 games to go. All right. Jalen's in the studio this morning.
2: By the way, we do have our man Jalen back with us. And Jody as well. Great to see you guys. Jalen, I'm going to ask you this. You don't even have to say anything. This is a quick little assignment. Do you know the formula? You have to know what the Braves are pacing. Would you know what to do? So do you know what I'm asking you? Like, they've got how many wins?
9: 69
2: wins. So over 162 games, what would that come out to? Do you know how to do the formula for that? He is, man, I can see that brain cranking. He is looking.
9: We got the 45 in there, too. There's 69 and 45.
2: I think he may be on it.
9: He's on it. You know, he's a math guy.
2: So his number comes up to 98.
9: Yeah, that's a good season, by the way.
2: Let me double check it.
9: That's going to get you in the playoffs. That's going to get you in the playoffs.
2: Actually, you can say something. Good morning, Jalen. How are you?
0: Good morning. Good morning.
9: Welcome back, sir.
2: I think, 98 sounds very doable.
0: Yeah, I just did
2: 69
0: divided by 114 and then multiplied it times.
2: Yes, I guess. So, yeah, if you know there. So, basically, what I would do 162 number of games times, and you'd have to know their, well, the way I do it, their winning percentage is 605.
0: Yeah, that's the same kind of
2: thing. Yeah, yeah. It's like there's different ways to get to the same place.
0: Mm-hmm.
2: So,

0: the studio if you want to. I'm starting to feel more comfortable. There's a word I'm using, comfortable. With an 8.5 game lead with 48 games to go, you're getting into the window of that would be a collapse if you do not find a way to make this thing happen. But here's the thing, I need Braves fans to kind of look at the horizon just a little bit. It's fun beating up on the Marlins. It's fun beating up on who'd we just recently sweep, the Nationals. Okay, that's all good. You're going for a sweep tonight. Oh, by the way, Dave, tonight is Alan Jackson bobblehead giveaway. The song
1: it's finally here.
0: I'm tempted to go tonight just to get one of these darn bobbleheads to stick in the studio. Here's what's on the horizon, though. This is where it gets really tough for the Braves in the next couple of weeks. So after tonight, we will be heading up to New York to take on the Yankees. They are 64-51. After that, the Braves will be coming back home. We talked about this last week. We have this weird road trip sandwiched in between a long homestand with the Yankees. Taking on the Mets. That, in theory, sounds okay, but the Mets have won a couple of series against the Braves this year that is a little bit frustrating. Can't figure out why, but I would love to get the Mets taken care of next week. Then after that, the Braves will host the Arizona Diamondbacks. The Diamondbacks, a very impressive 61-54 this season. After that, the Twins will head up to Minneapolis. The Twins, very much in the mix of things. They're 56-59. They're only four games out of their division. Then the White Sox game. Remember that makeup game we have to run over there to Chicago on August 20th? That thing that got rained out earlier this year, and play one single game. That we did that a couple of years ago. Same exact situation. Had to go to Chicago to make up a game, and the Braves lost 1-0 when they went there. Then we have to go to Milwaukee. Best team in baseball, record-wise. And then we come home and take on the Los Angeles Dodgers. The month of August is about to get much more difficult than the stretch you've had since the All-Star break. So you got to lock in. The Braves need to lock in on these next several series and do what you can. So the competition is about to take a jump up here for the next couple of weeks.
1: Yeah.
0: Big time.
1: Absolutely. And then when August ends and September starts, we don't pay attention. Since college football and the NFL start, then we'll the playoffs. I'm joking.
0: I definitely don't pay attention to the Saturday games. I'll tell you that much. It's they'll be on.
1: Yeah,
0: they'll be somewhere.
1: I'll know the outcome at the end of the day.
0: Exactly.
1: I may not know, kind of like me and Jalen, how we got there. We get the same place going two different ways. I don't know how we got there, but I'll know the outcome.
0: Just out of curiosity, I don't look at this often. Let me look at the Phillies like next 2 weeks or so. Who are they playing the next couple of weeks? They are wrapping up a four-game series with the Nationals today. They have the Blue Jays at home, on the road for the Cardinals and the Twins, then back at home for the Marlins and the Cardinals. Their next few weeks, based on the record of the teams they are playing, is easier on paper than what the Braves are about to do.
1: Yeah.
0: So this 8.5 game lead can certainly be a fluid situation. There's
2: I mean, you look at the rest of the month, too. They have the Mariners after that for a three-game. Then the last full series they'll play in August is against the Angels on the road. I mean, their schedule is nothing compared to what the Braves have.
1: And the Braves have been through this thing now, what we talked about for the last month. The schedule gets easier. They got to take advantage of it, and they have. Mm-hmm. They have.
0: Since the All-Star break, the Braves have not lost a series. I take that back. We lost a series to the Mets. The only series we lost is that head-scratcher to the Mets. Why can't you figure that out? I don't know.
1: Which is still interesting that maybe one of those big wins was that 1-0 victory to avoid the sweep in the second game of that doubleheader.
0: What's frustrating is Juan Soto's been on the IL. You couldn't even take advantage of that when you were up there to win that series. But I'm not dwelling on it. The Braves are 1-7 straight. Austin Riley, his numbers aren't jumping off the chart by any means. He's too much in a hole for that to happen, but he's looking way, way, way more comfortable at the plate. Now that you've got your pieces at post-trade deadline, what did Lane Thomas do yesterday in his lineup?
1: He went 0-for-2 with a walk and a strikeout.
0: All right, so he got on base.
1: Yep.
0: What else am I forgetting? Oh, Sean Murphy back yesterday. I got to get my box score back up. I apologize.
1: 1-for-4 with 2 strikeouts.
0: Okay. So, again, we won the game.
1: Yeah.
0: That's what you got to focus on here.
1: Murphy was batting ninth. Isn't that crazy, too? Austin Riley hitting 8th and Murphy batting 9th.
0: Mm-hmm.
1: And that's not how you thought it was going to look when the season started. But here we are, and the Braves have an 8.5 game lead in the division. There's still some fool's gold with all that, but still, right now, it's what it is.

0: lot of money at the bottom of the lineup. But the Braves have now they've tied their highest win percentage, not win percentage, games over 500 of the season. What are we now, 24 games over 500?
1: Yeah, 24.
0: 24 games. When you say that out loud, that's a solid season.
2: I know it's weird when you look at numbers and stats, because he's like, the Braves are 24 games over 500. The Phillies are 7 games over 500. And you're like, wow, that means the Braves should be like 30 games ahead of the Phillies. It's only 8.5? Wait a minute. One team's 24 games over 500. The other team's 7, but it's only an 8.5 game lead. It's just kind of weird how that plays out. But yeah, the Braves are in great shape right now, or in a great position. Mm-hmm. I'll say that.
0: I've enjoyed my evenings watching the Braves. However, tonight, Braves start at 7:15. We'll have it for you right here on the Ref. We got the return of football coming up tonight.
2: Ta-da.
0: Does it matter? Ta-da. No. Did DraftKings put a line on it? You betcha. Carolina favored by 1.5 over the Arizona Cardinals tonight. Yeah. If you are gambling on that, there are 800 numbers you can call. You're more than welcome to seek some help. However, I just making the joke. But yes, I will enjoy, like a lot of people tonight, at 8 o'clock, the Hall of Fame game, the Arizona Cardinals, the Carolina Panthers meeting up in Canton. It'll hold my interest for maybe a quarter or so, but the return of pads, the return of the sport of football taking place tonight. The Cardinals have like officially announced, by the way, it's not speculative that Carson Beck is going to get the start for the Cardinals tonight. That was announced this week. Whether that interests Georgia fans or not, that's up to you. I don't know, but I'm somewhat interested to see how he'll do in his pro football debut tonight. But there are a lot of young men out there fighting for roster spots. It's not the superstars. You're going to see a lot of non-players tonight, not even dressed out on the sideline. What I mean is the best players for both teams will be hanging out in sweatpants just enjoying the evening, but folks on the field will be fighting for roster spots. I'm very excited for this. Football is back, and everybody will tweet the same thing at the same time at 8 o'clock. Welcome back, football.
2: You know, it's interesting, too, where the Falcons got the bad news about Jalen Walker, mm-hmm. and it was confirmed that he does have the ACL injury. Just the overall state of the Falcons at the moment with not having a quarterback. Could you do that? Could you just snap it to Bijan and just let him just do what he does?
0: Probably
2: just
0: your best
2: keep doing that. Yeah. And it just hit me the other day, too, and I knew this. I'd just forgotten, like, Tyler Allgeier's gone. Mm-hmm. So he's not even with the team anymore. Mm-hmm. But anyway, what I was getting to is, at ESPN.com, one of the stories they have is proposing 5 big trades during the season, NFL training camps. And, of course, the first thing they have is the Falcons should trade Jesse Bates to the 49ers. And it said Jesse Bates and a 6th-round pick to the to the Niners, and the Falcons would get a 3rd-round pick next year. And then here's the sentence that got me. It says, if the Falcons were expected to contend, it would make sense to keep Bates. Mm-hmm. But they're not.
0: If
2: the Falcons, they are not. The only thing they really have going for them at the moment is the division they play in. Maybe everybody else will stink too. But I think if you want to look at it realistically, just to the extent you have wrapped up some of the core offensive players, and just look at this as like, hey, it's a rebuilding season, a new coaching staff, a new GM, the quarterback situation is up in the air, we don't know, let's do what we're going to do, and maybe we'll stumble into some kind of a surprise season. Mm-hmm. Get a free trip to Spain, all expenses paid trip to Spain.
0: They'll be celebrating the World Cup still over there.
2: That's right.
0: Some good vibes over in Spain right now.
2: By the way, when we were in, when we checked into our hotel in Banff last week, or in when we were in Canada, this was actually in Canmore, which is real close to Banff. The young man that got our luggage and took it up to the room, he was Spanish, and he's checking us in, and my wife's like, "Where are you from?" And he said, "I'm from Spain." And I went, "Oh man!" I go, "Congratulations!" And man, his face lit up. And he said that, and he probably was in his, I don't know, early to mid-20s. He said he and a buddy left, basically, we were in Calgary, close to Calgary. They just jumped on a plane, flew from Calgary to New York.
0: Good.
2: I said, "Oh, man, how was the game?" "Oh, we didn't go to the game. We just wanted to be there."
0: Yeah, no doubt.
2: I mean, it was huge. That was actually kind of cool when you see something like that. He was so excited.
0: Good. That's the World Cup is.
2: That's what it's about. So yeah, the Falcons can go over there and revel in the fact with the Spanish fans.
0: I had to remind myself the Falcons running back depth chart since you mentioned Tyler Allgeier is gone. Brian Robinson Jr. Do you remember him from Alabama several years ago? He actually, in the national championship game that the Dogs won up in Indianapolis, he got going early in the second half, Brian Robinson. And that was that moment. Remember that air, that little window where the Dogs fumbled the ball, the Stetson Bennett fumble, and it felt like, here we go again. Like, things were about to get squirrely. Brian Robinson was running out of his mind at the moment. He was really starting to take over and lean on Georgia just a little bit. He was drafted by Washington in 2022, but now he's on the ESPN depth chart listed at number two. And Tyler Goodson, who the Falcons, didn't the Falcons draft Tyler Goodson a couple years ago?
2: Out of Iowa.
0: He's an original Falcon, I think. Yeah, I don't have his draft here in front of me. But yes, Tyler Goodson is number three. And then who is just out of curiosity? Nathan Carter. Where's Nathan Carter from Michigan State? Don't know much about Nathan Carter, but.
2: No.
0: With Bijan Robinson and Brian Robinson, you got the Robinson duo at the running back position this year, the BBR.
2: Here's the thing. So, if we do learn a lot about Nathan Carter this year, that's not good.
0: Not good at all.
2: That means he's playing.
0: Yeah. Hope he thrives. Hope he's getting good NFL paychecks, all that stuff, man. But I don't want to see
2: I'll say this. Zachariah Branch, Charlie Werner, Aziz Ojulari. I mean, there are some Bulldogs on there. The Channing Tindall that I want to see how they do. Mm-hmm. So, yeah, I mean, there are still some local connections and that kind of thing.
0: Do we still have Aziz?
2: He
0: was on the team. That's been one of the talks of, can the Falcons go back out and re-get him right now?
1: Yeah, they still have him right now.
0: They do have him? What am I missing then?
2: He's
1: a linebacker.
2: He's maybe a guy that could end up being their sack leader.
0: No doubt.
2: Since Jalen's out.
0: Yeah, I'm thinking of a different name then. Who are the Falcons? There was talk this past week of who the Falcons could go get. I don't know. I'll backtrack later, but in the wake of Jalen Walker, we need some help. But Aziz needs to step it up.
2: Yes. Yes, for sure. So, I mean, that's what the NFL season looks like. The collegiate season certainly at this point looks much brighter for the local team. And we're excited about that.
0: Very much.
2: Yeah.
0: 30 days until the Georgia Bulldogs and the Tennessee Tacklin' Tigers come into town. Tennessee State Tacklin' Tigers.
2: Tennessee State Tacklin' Tigers.
0: So, coming up.
2: Yeah. Followed by the Western Kentucky. I didn't like hitting Hilltoppers. We'll have to come up with something else. Yeah, they might be getting
0: hit. Probably the Hoblin Hilltoppers. Before it's all
2: you'll be the Hoblin Hilltoppers when you leave Athens. Yeah. Or something like that.
0: Mm-hmm.
2: Anyway. So, 30 days. Have you been scouring the billboard charts?
0: I don't. I told Jalen and Jody before we went on air this morning that I just kind of do it throughout the show. I rarely do I come and like scout before the show starts. We did uncover a very good Ja Rule song from 2001, the year I was graduating high school. We'll drop that in at some point. But I normally do it during the breaks. Have you looked over them?
2: I'm looking at them now, and I'm seeing some bangers.
0: All right, well, write them down or put them in your head. We'll play whatever you want.
2: By the way, only one time yesterday, and it wasn't for very long, did the Hal Ketchum song jump in my head.
0: I debated of asking you or not, because I don't know if asking you would have an adverse effect and get it back in your head if you had gotten rid of it, but is it still there?
2: It's not at the moment.
0: Good.
2: Doesn't mean it can't jump back in.
0: Pick a banger from number 30 and we'll get something else in your head.
2: Yeah, I will do my best to try to keep it out. Which one did you say a moment ago?
0: 2001 Ja Rule.
2: Oh, yeah, yeah,
0: it's,
2: okay.
0: It's a recognizable song. My guess is you have heard it. Who knows? Yeah. We'll find out later. But in my high school era, that was a spring break anthem, was Ja Rule Put It On Me. One of our Panama City songs, Dave.
2: Tell me all about Lil Mo.
0: I don't know Lil Mo.
2: Oh, okay.
0: Don't know.
2: She sings on it with him.
0: News to me.
2: She is best known for her 2001 single, Superwoman Part 2.
0: Well,
2: so, if you need any other musical information, just hit me up.
0: No doubt.
2: Just hit me up. 2001. It's amazing. It's 25 years ago. That's crazy.
0: Mm-hmm.
2: That is crazy. Let's see here. So, yeah, we'll be scouring the 30s. Bill Shanks will be along with us. I haven't looked at his Twitter in the last couple of days. Is he still surly?
0: Don't know. I don't think I've seen it either. I know he was surly after the trade deadline.
2: I know. So if you go, hey, Bill, you don't need to say anything because all I'm seeing is starting pitchers for the Braves, throwing quality starts, and getting people out.
0: Let's read Bill Shank's last five tweets before we go to break here.
2: All right.
0: The last five tweets, 15 hours ago, he was announced that he'd be broadcasting live from Synovus Park in Columbus, home of the Georgia Clingstone. So he was in Columbus yesterday.
2: Cool.
0: Doing his show. 17 hours ago, he tweeted out that Georgia has talent all over the field. He was joined by Brent Rollins, who says one position group could ultimately decide whether the Dogs win at all. The next tweet, 18 hours ago, he was going on now to fill in for Mike Grace Live. That's one of his earlier shows, I guess, on his superstations.
2: I think so.
0: And then the fifth tweet, August 4th. It's been a couple days ago. Or no, that was 2 days ago. This is a Braves tweet. This is what you were looking for. All right, the Atlanta Braves season can be split into three periods. March 27th through June 7th. There's a lot of numbers here. He basically splits I'm not going to read them all. He splits the season into three segments. And what he's pointing out is between June 9th and June 30th, the starting rotation went 2-11 with a 6.35 ERA. The other two-thirds of the season have been way, way, way better. But that little stretch between June was not a good month for the Atlanta Braves. That's when the momentum shifted. That's when the conversation leading up to the All-Star break felt like this division is dead to rights when it comes to the Braves. Now we're 8.5 games up, but June was not a good month for the Braves. So there's your five.
2: Yeah,
0: last five
2: that's basically let's see here. April was good. May was good. June wasn't. July was. Basically how it's gone for the Braves.
0: And undefeated so far in August.
2: And yeah, just doing nothing but winning games. Love it. Absolutely
0: doing
2: love it.
0: Doing nothing but what, Dave?
1: All I do is win, no matter what.
2: That's right. Do not forget that. All right, we'll take a break. We'll continue on. We'll hit the chat Stevie T inbox at 7:05. Bill Shanks will join us at 9:05. It's always fun to have the studio audience in here as well. How's the ring man doing?
0: Ringo's doing very, very well.
2: Good.
0: Just resting up and eating chicken off the smoker. That's one of his favorite things to do. I'm sure Kingsley can appreciate
2: that. That's one of my favorite things to do, too.
0: It really is.
2: We got a lot in common.
0: When you think of food, I know we're breaking, but when you think of like food you like good food, when you think of like a chicken breast, seems kind of basic, right? Like, there's way better options out there. When you season it right and you cook that thing low and slow on a smoker and you pull it right when you're supposed to and you rest it and you do all the right things to it.
2: Yeah.
0: It is divine. You got to do it right, though. If you overcook that thing in a basic oven and you dry it out, you get what you get. You don't pitch a fit. But the way we did it yesterday with some garlic and herb seasoning and rested it with a little bit of butter wrapped in tin foil, and then 15 minutes later kind of sliced that thing up, man, that thing came out. It was Ringo approved and Mrs. Booker approved as well.
2: I'm sure.
0: We did a really good job with our basic chicken dinner.
2: Was it Logan
0: night.
2: Approved?
0: Absolutely.
2: I
0: put it in a pita bread and threw some Gouda cheese on it and had the best sandwich I've made in a long time. It was phenomenal. So,
2: now we're all hungry.
0: There's my humble brag from last night.
2: I hear you. You should. All right, it's 6:35.
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0: There it is. There's the 2001. My buddy Sean and I riding in the Dodge Challenger RT heading to Panama City Beach, Florida, Dave, to go make memories we'll never remember.
1: You might have even run into Russ Tanner listening
0: to this.
1: There's
0: a very good chance that I am curious sometimes with Russ and I being the same age.
1: Yeah.
0: How many times did we brush shoulders in certain areas that we didn't even know we brushed shoulders in?
1: Because you're not being disrespectful. You're a city boy and he's a country boy. So your musical tastes would, you're not like, you know what I mean? You're from the burbs.
0: I would say I hear what you're saying. Yeah. I would say I grew up listening to more country in the 90s.
1: Yeah.
0: Had a little R&B flair there in the like turn of the century. It was just very, very popular at the time. But yeah, my county setting.
1: Yeah.
0: How would you even classify Gwinnett County? Like, it's not city. You're so close and encapsulated by the city of Atlanta that you feel like you're just Atlanta. But you're definitely not like in the city by anything, any stretch.
1: Yeah.
0: But anytime like I would like grow up or even now, hey, where'd you grow up? Atlanta.
1: Yeah.
0: If I tell anybody in the world, Lawrenceville, Georgia, they'd be like, where is that? I'd be like, Atlanta. Just Atlanta. I grew up in Atlanta. Just go with that. Go with that.
1: Like last week when people, where are you from? Just outside of Atlanta.
0: Just outside of
1: Atlanta. You say Athens, they don't necessarily equate that to anything.
0: Very true. Ja Rule, though, coming in at number 30 in 2001. We'll get all the bangers lined up. Dave has several to get us ready this morning for the countdown. We're now within a month, because I'm looking at the date, August 6th, and kickoff is September 5th. So now we can say we are less than a month until Georgia football returns between the hedges. And getting things going. Practice took place yesterday. In fact, I'm looking at the photo gallery made available to the media by the University of Georgia, and just kind of scouring over that a little bit. Breaking news, Dave. There is no breaking news. It's just a photo gallery. In fact, I was going to say, we are now very, very much within that window where if you see anything on your phone, anything on your computer that says breaking news as it pertains to the Georgia football program, sit down before you read it, because it's not going to be good news. Right now, we want to hear no news out of the Georgia football camp. We'll listen to Kirby. We'll listen to the players. We'll hear what they have to say. But anytime, I think now is the point where I get, because I subscribe to the alerts on Dog Nation's app. I like to see what's happening, see what Brandon Adams and Mike Griffith and Connor Riley are up to any given day. But anytime I get a push notification from Dog Nation, Dave, right now, between now and kickoff, I'm going to hold my breath just a little bit.
1: Oh, yeah.
0: They're usually just an update, something they wrote, and they push it out. That's very commonplace. But anytime I get a vibration on my phone that says a new story from Dog Nation, I will hold my breath just briefly to make sure it's not some breaking news that something has been discovered out of camp.
1: Exactly.
0: Kirby Smart did meet the media yesterday. I guess he updated a few things. There's really no update on Dante Dowdell, and I don't expect one anytime soon. The thought from what we heard about a month ago or so was, didn't sound good at all. Had that ATV accident out in Mississippi over the summer, and it just doesn't sound like there's any promise. Coach did not elaborate much at all, nor will he. That's a HIPAA-type thing, but it just didn't sound promising. Kyron Jones, by the way, is an interesting case, though. Kyron started a lot of games last year up until, I guess he missed the last eight, but he was a starter. The highlight of Kyron last year might actually be, Dave, that he was the one that had the ball running the other direction, the Auburn fumble right before the half, where we all agree the call was right on the field. It should have been a touchdown for Kyron Jones.
1: Yeah.
0: However, he was the one with the ball. I think it may have been practice that next week or even later in the game against Auburn, one or the other. That's the last time you saw him. But he, according to Coach Smart, is either at or close to 100% healthy, but he's behind on all his practice reps. You know how Coach is with practice.
1: Oh, yeah.
0: Coach is very, very – he's got a system. And when you're behind on practice, you got some ground to make up. But keep an eye on that. But other than that, it sounds like, and this is knocking on all the wood, doing all the superstition you need to do, it sounds like the dogs are relatively healthy right now going into fall camp. And we know how quick things can change. We're in hamstring season, if you want to call it that. It's going to be hot, going to be some grueling practices. Coach Russ Tanner tells us all about it on Fridays, man. These boys are not having fun right now between now and the start of football season, now less than a month. But it is good to see this gallery I've got up of just football things happening at the University of Georgia. And I know we've got some folks in the studio that are moving into Athens pretty soon. I have not talked to Annika in the last several days, but I know she's over on campus. I wonder if she from Millage Avenue can hear Kirby on the mic. I bet she can if she listens hard enough, Dave.
1: Yeah, probably so.
0: Absolutely. It is happening right now. I saw John Bateman tweeting out photos of some of the houses on Millage saying the best street in the world is coming back to life. So you look around, you've got all the signs of fall school and football season coming at you absolutely full speed ahead. And we're all better for it, to be honest with you.
1: What was I going to say? So with Kyron Jones, he was asked if it was an ankle. He said no, it was more of a foot thing.
0: Was that...
1: As far as some of the others, you mentioned Dowdell, Kirby, the one thing Kirby said there that kind of jumps, hey, we're not even worried about football with him right now.
0: Right.
1: And I was trying to think if there was anything else that jumped out at me.
0: Drew, I don't know if he commented on it yesterday, but I know Drew Bobo is still kind of getting back into the swing of things. That Liz Frank injury, I think it was, on his foot, which is a very, very serious foot injury. Folks miss a lot of time with those Liz Frank injuries, but... it sounds like he's very optimistic about Drew, and you got a whole practice to kind of get reacclimated to all the things he'll do. But that was one that at the end of last season was a factor. And Gabe Harris, I think, missed time with the very end of the season, too. And I think he's, as far as all indications go, is out there practicing and getting ready.
1: So yeah.
0: Overall, I think it's fair and accurate to say that the Georgia Bulldogs are a healthy team at the moment, outside of the couple obvious ones that we just talked about. But top to bottom, I think, I don't think we're missing any. Well, okay, I take it back. You know, Amaris, what was Amaris's last name? I'm sorry, the guy from Auburn.
1: Amaris Williams.
0: You won't have him this year, and that stinks from his ACL back in the spring. But yeah, you got what you got. Everybody's going to deal with these things between now and kickoff and beyond. It doesn't just stop when the season starts. That's when you start getting real. But good to see the guys over there just... not in pads yet, but just having football things happening over on the campus. So 30 days until the Georgia Bulldogs are back. You got a matter of hours. In fact, let's see, 13 and a half hours from now, I believe, if I'm doing that right, or 13 hours and 15 minutes, you'll have NFL football tonight on NBC. And I'm ready for it. I may be one of 10 people that's going to watch this thing tonight, but when football returns.
1: Maybe more than that.
0: But there will be a lot of tweets about welcome back football. There'll be another set of people that want to tweet to let you know they're not interested in it. And I say the same thing about the World Cup. Just sit this one out, man. If it's not for you, it's not for you. Go watch Little House on the Prairie. I don't care what you do. But let me watch my football in peace without telling me I'm stupid for watching it.
1: Maybe they could run contests. You could script the first drive, that kind of thing, too. Get people's interest into it.
0: I like that. I like that a lot.
1: Just something to think about. You can be like the Akron Zips.
0: Mm-hmm. Going with my August traditions, I did watch the first episode of Hard Knocks yesterday. It airs Tuesday nights on HBO, but it's just too late for my liking, so I watched it yesterday, and it was a pretty cool episode. Mike McDonald and the Seahawks getting ready for their run this year, and it started with their ring ceremony. I guess they did it over the summer at some point. I guess going forward, every Super Bowl ring that is won and made is just going to try to outdo the previous one.
1: Mm-hmm.
0: They're about to start giving these dudes dinner plates. Like the ring is ungodly large. And when you saw
1: instead of asking for your ring size, they'll start asking for like your wrist size.
0: Yeah, it's we're just going to put like the old Flava Flav clock around your neck at this point. Like it's just insane.
1: Exactly.
0: But when Sam Darnold got his, the quarterback there, I mean, he's not the biggest guy. I mean, it's a little different feel when you got a 350-pound defensive lineman holding his ring on that big giant paw, or you got Sam Darnold holding his, and it looked literally like it was covering the entire top of his hand. It's cool. I just don't know when and where you would ever wear those things unless you're at a Seahawks function going forward and you're going to be a Super Bowl champion the rest of your life. But it was a really cool episode showing how they got their rings at the ceremony and just kind of diving into the beginning of training camp. I know it's not for everybody. I enjoyed it. I thought the behind the scenes with Mike McDonald was very revealing of his coaching style. Just the way he interacts with some of his players and stuff. I thought it was pretty cool. So Hard Knocks is back. That's one of my traditional countdown to kickoffs for the next several weeks. I'll have one episode to watch on Wednesdays to get ready for just football things. So it's there if you want to watch it. I would suggest it if you want to.
1: Yeah.
0: So I enjoy it.
1: How did the Seahawks get in? How do they? I thought you had to be bad.
0: They've changed all those criteria. There used to be some like rules where a team on Hard Knocks.
1: You don't have to do Hard Knocks.
0: Yeah, well, it had to be a team that did not make the playoffs the previous year and blah, blah, blah. See, last year it was the Buffalo Bills, which obviously a very good football team. This year, the Seahawks, the reigning Super Bowl champions. So, no, I don't think these guys, they don't appear like they don't want to do it. In fact, I would think the players nowadays are enjoying the publicity. I don't really know where and why Hard Knocks got such a bad reputation for a while, but I seem to feel like the players that are involved in it now are kind of feeding into it a little bit. I think they enjoy it. Everybody's a brand now. Everybody has their social media. They build their brand. And now that Hard Knocks puts a camera in front of their face, I think they're thriving in it. I don't think they look at that thing and say, oh, God, we got to do Hard Knocks this year. No, it's kind of the opposite now. They want to be. They want that publicity. So they're leaning into it. And it's pretty cool.
1: The Falcons have done it how many times? Once or twice?
0: I know once for like 10 years ago. It's been a while. Okay. They did it once a while back, but I don't know if they did.
1: That was kind of at the peak where it needed a shakeup or something. It wasn't very.
2: It says it was 2014.
1: They had a play. Wow, who was the tight end that played the ukulele? sitting in the hot tub.
0: I not remember.
1: It was like, all right, am I remembering that correctly? Wasn't he with the Falcons? There was a player.
0: There.
1: I see ukulele. It might have been like a small guitar or some kind of guitar.
2: It says Levine.
1: Toilolo.
2: Yeah.
1: Levine Toilolo. Yeah, my man.
2: I remember him.
1: What does it say? It says he was playing the ukulele?
2: Yeah, it says he was playing the ukulele. Yeah.
0: I like the off the field
1: stuff. That kind of stuff's actually okay.
0: I think it's cool when they follow one of the players on their day off to go like do something with the family. Like, I think it's kind of cool.
1: Exactly.
0: Now, here's my one super nerdy critique that I'm going to bring up about last night's episode, okay? They kind of based a little bit of the before, during, and after. I guess the Hard Knocks cameras, they're up in Seattle, obviously. It's a very wildlife-rich area. They caught this bald eagle, like a real-life bald eagle, like flying up and landing in one of the trees by the practice field, okay? And they kind of based it like that was the Seahawk getting ready for the season and looking over the practice field. And they would kind of revisit the bald eagle every once in a while. Hard Knocks. The bald eagle is not a Seahawk. The Seahawk is an osprey. I fact-checked this yesterday, okay, just to make sure I wasn't in the wrong. A bald eagle is not considered a Seahawk. It is an osprey. The bald eagle is what's in Philadelphia. That's their mascot. They are the Philadelphia Eagles, and they are specifically a bald eagle. So next time, look for the Seahawk. Look for the osprey in the tree, not the bald eagle. So there's my bird nerd critique.
1: What's the definition of an osprey?
0: An osprey?
1: Like
0: it's its own bird.
1: Yeah,
0: absolutely.
1: Yeah.
0: Very cool bird. I got a ton of them out of the lake. They're awesome to watch.
1: Mm-hmm.
0: Very cool bird.
1: But it is not a bald eagle.
0: Not at all. A bald eagle is not considered a Seahawk. A Seahawk is another word for an osprey. I rest my case. I will not dwell on it, and I will not tweet about it. I'm just going to say it out loud.
2: It says a large flesh-eating bird that lives near water and eats mostly live fish. Mm-hmm. But it says it's also
0: an osprey is not a category. An osprey is a bird. An osprey is a type of bird.
1: Yeah.
0: Like, it's not a species.
2: Yeah.
0: It is a bird. Like a bald eagle is a bald eagle. An osprey is an osprey.
1: Mm-hmm.
0: So, but a Seahawk is another term for an osprey. That's what they are. They could be the Seattle Ospreys if you wanted to rebrand.
2: Also called Fishhawks.
1: Mm-hmm. Oh, I like that.
0: Yeah, that's a pretty sweet name too.
1: The Seahawks should change their name to the Fishhawks.
0: Yeah, I think it's kind of cool. If we ever had like full-blown minor league football, like AAA, like we kind of do with baseball, they should absolutely have the Seattle Fishhawks.
1: I think,
0: as like their AAA affiliate.
1: I was going to say, that sounds like a minor league baseball team.
0: Mm-hmm.
1: Absolutely. Or hockey team.
0: Well, hey, pretty soon we'll just rebrand the Georgia Bulldogs to like the Atlanta AAA team or whatever.
1: Yeah.
0: Maybe that's the direction we're going in. Don't know.
1: All right, let's take a quick break. It's 6:54.
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0: Team J&J here in the studio with us as well.
1: We're better for it. Yes,
0: very much so. Jalen and Jody. Jody's going to be starting her UGA career here in a couple of weeks.
1: She's in for
0: When is the first day of class? Is it
1: 17th.
0: 17th, thank you.
1: 17th.
0: 11 days.
1: A little time to go.
0: Yeah. What was your... My first class at UGA, I probably slept through it, but if I remember correctly, it was English 101. I think that was the first class I ever had.
1: Mine was macroeconomics.
0: Oh, Lord, I never got to
1: it
0: that.
1: It was a big... I had to check a box. It was not part of my major. I needed it for something or another, but I walked in, and it was one of those 300-person auditoriums. And I remember Ray Drew, the old defensive lineman or defensive end, walked in. I thought that was the coolest thing, that I had a class with Ray Drew.
0: Mm-hmm.
1: Didn't talk to him. I wasn't going to bother him, but it was just me entering my Georgia phase and like, my God, that's Ray Drew. That was pretty cool.
0: Yeah.
1: That was a good moment.
0: No, you're like, wow.
1: Yeah.
0: A little starstruck.
1: I was a little starstruck.
0: I had a class with a football player.
1: I did not do well in macroeconomics, by the way. That was a tough class. Very tough class. I got through it. I didn't enjoy it, but it was not the... I did not enjoy that. That was hard.
0: Yeah.
1: And it was one of those situations. This is not a negative critique. Sometimes you'll run into this. Like, the professor had a very heavy accent,
0: mm-hmm.
1: and he was a genius, but his accent was hard to follow.
0: Yeah, yeah.
1: And sometimes you had to really lock in to make sure that you were hearing things correctly, and that can be a challenge for some of these classes you take in college.
0: They need them all to have subtitles on the screen.
1: Yeah, but he knew his stuff, and he wanted you to know your stuff, and... I struggled knowing my stuff,
0: mm-hmm.
1: but I eventually got enough stuff known to get through the class.
0: Certainly good to know.
1: Macroeconomics. So, Jody, pay attention to what your very first class will be. We want to hear back from you.
0: Emails coming up next at 6:58.
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0: I'm David Johnston with the 960 The Ref Southern Sports Center. 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One call, that's all. The Braves have won a season-high 7 straight games. They beat the Marlins last night 4-1 over at Truist Park. Bryce Elder, the big story for the Braves. He allowed one hit in 7 innings as he picks up his 8th win of the year. The Braves also extend their lead in the NL East to 8.5 games over the second-place Phillies. The Braves and Marlins will finish up their series tonight. A 7:15 first pitch. Martin Perez on the mound for the Braves. All the action right here on The Ref. Georgia football, the Bulldogs will open the season in 30 days. and they take on Tennessee State in Athens. You get the top national and local sports stories every 20 minutes. It's Athens Voice of the Dogs, 960 The Ref.
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0: right, it's hour number two of the morning show, presented by Piedmont Orthopedics and Sports Medicine, the official health care provider of the Georgia Bulldogs. Dave and Logan along with you. And we also have Jalen and Jody. Now, were the Bulldogs at the College World Series? We all were in here last time.
1: They were in the World Series.
0: Okay, so that's why I didn't see you guys. Okay.
1: You were in Omaha.
0: I was trying to remember when you guys were in last, and that now makes sense. And Jody is going to be a freshman at. At UGA, she has negotiated her NIL deal, and she is all good to go. Jalen headed to the Steel City.
1: Yes, sir.
0: And you're leaving on what day?
1: August 21st.
0: And tell everybody you're going to be playing basketball.
1: Yep.
0: For?
1: Penn State Beaver.
0: Penn State, is that like hyphen?
1: Yeah, hyphen Beaver.
0: Beaver. Yeah. And... is
2: he's better at basketball than me and you, Dave. Let's just.
0: Oh, well, let me honestly, that didn't say anything, at least for me. Now, you make all the half court shots.
2: I could do that. I could shoot. Yeah. I had a good shot.
0: Yeah.
2: But that was it.
0: I was good for like one rebound and three fouls in 2 minutes.
1: Actually, I have a video I want to show you, Logan.
2: Yeah.
1: We get off air during the break. It was
2: half court shooting.
1: Half court shot.
2: That's what you got one in a game, or was it a.
1: It was when we went to Indiana.
2: Okay.
1: For that week-long trip, you know, we were out this outdoor court. Actually, Caitlin Clark's court that her foundation built. But it was a crazy moment that got caught on camera. But
2: that's what's
1: I'll
2: up.
1: Definitely
2: I'm
1: show it.
2: I'm very excited for that.
1: Yeah.
2: Maybe I can tweet it from the ref.
0: Does it involve a half-court shot?
1: It is.
0: Oh, yeah. Okay.
1: It was me nailing a half-court shot.
0: Yeah, man, that's what I'm talking about.
2: You know, I'm not that impressed by that, Jalen, considering...
0: yeah, Logan's like, if you can't do 7 out of 10, get out of here.
2: My percentages. That's right.
0: Isn't that right? You hit half court shots at a 70%?
2: No,
0: 30%.
2: No one's going to hit 70%.
0: No, I know.
2: Back in the day,
0: yeah.
2: I could drop down a half court shot. Now I'm 43 years old. My muscle memory ain't what it used to be. So I know that this has become way more of a thing that people keep pushing on me. But no, back in the day, I'm very confident I could have hit 3 out of 10 half court shots anytime you wanted to place a wager on it. I could have won you some money with that.
0: Okay.
2: But yes, I have no doubt in my mind I could have come through.
0: Okay.
2: You're welcome.
0: We'll never know.
2: Yeah. You'll never know now because things are different now.
0: Right.
2: Too.
0: Exactly. Yeah.
2: But anytime that came up, I was told that I was a flat out liar about it. And I'm not. I'm being very serious and I was very confident in that. So it became a thing and now it's just still out there.
0: I guess we haven't talked to, let's see, well, I guess it was already come and gone, too. We didn't get out to James Banks' camp again this year. You remember James Banks,
1: yeah,
0: don't
1: do.
0: You? All right, Jalen, yeah.
1: Athens Academy
0: had some good words for you on the air one day.
1: Yep.
0: He destroyed Michael Jordan in the NCAA tournament 40-something years
1: ago. That's still crazy. Let's think about it.
0: Yeah.
2: His resume, like if I was James Banks, hi, I'm James Banks. I beat Michael Jordan in the NCAA tournament.
0: Yeah.
2: That's how it would start.
0: Nice to meet you.
2: Yeah.
0: Yeah. Absolutely.
2: Mm-hmm.
0: You ready? Let's do it.
2: I was, and I lost my page. Here we
3: You've
2: go.
3: You've got mail.
2: You've got mail.
0: Chat Stevie T, inbox. Dr. Clay down in South Florida. Del Rey Beach, Florida says, good Thursday morning to the Chris Layton. And Tommy Shannon of Sports Radio. Chris Layton and Tommy Shannon. All right, on this Summer Baseball Thursday, where it feels like living in a dream when Grant Holmes and Bryce Elder have back-to-back outings like they did the last two nights, why not Layton, the drummer, and Shannon, the bassist, who along with Doyle Bramhall and Charlie Sexton made up the Archangels? A blues rock group who formed after Stevie Ray Vaughan died. So let's blues it up with Living in a Dream.
2: You familiar with this? Because I'm not.
0: Mm-hmm. Which also leads me to a song I found that's a number 30 that also involves the word... Oh, no, wait. Not living involves the word love. It started with an L.
2: Starts with an L. Has a V in there. Has a V in there somewhere.
0: Yeah, exactly. Exactly. But you'll know what it is. It's a very, very, very famous song.
2: I'll ask you during the break.
0: Yeah. Yeah. Thought that's one we might be able to get to.
2: I don't know.
0: I'm not familiar with this one.
2: No, I'm going to go ahead and say goodbye to Archangels. That was a...
0: Living in a Dream, apparently. Lane Thomas, Austin Riley, Sean Murphy, 789, bottom of the order that's capable of going deep on you at any time. Not being a smart aleck or a Twitter jerk, but when there was Austin Wins or Chadwick Trump or Sandy Leon or Stuart Fairchild, throw him in for old time's sake, or $20 million pinch runner extraordinaire H.S. Kim, there's not even a chance of anything. You're essentially hoping for a walk or hit by pitch. Thomas, Riley, and Murphy can change that. That's a great way to look at it. The lineup is deeper because of those guys.
2: Riley is showing signs of life.
0: He is.
2: I'm going to hold my judgment on Sean Murphy for a little while. Mm-hmm. I know history says that he hasn't had a great stint with the Braves, but when he's locked in, he has a reason. He's making $12 million a year. I mean, he's got potential, so I'm going to hold my judgment on Sean Murphy. I would love to get his bat going because I think the tandem of him and Drake Baldwin could be pretty darn good.
0: Mm-hmm. John, I just know that when Baldwin's not catching, he needs to DH. Mm-hmm. When Murphy's not catching, he does not need to DH.
2: Mm-hmm.
0: He is designated, instead of the designated hitter, he's the designated sitter
2: right. When
0: he's not catching.
2: Mm-hmm.
0: But we'll see how that goes. Let's see, moving on. If the reports are correct, AA was pushing hard for a trade with Jacob DeGrom, a pitcher with a no-trade clause. Could that question not be answered earlier? Like, hey, Chris Young, the Texas GM, is DeGrom in play? No, he's not. Okay, thank you. We'll move on. Yeah, I know, right? I know it's not that simple, but no, it is kind of funny.
2: I know we get this, and I know Clay gets this, but if anybody else out there listening may not, basically Jacob DeGrom has veto power. If he likes a trade, if they propose it, it's, oh, you get to go to Atlanta, are you good with that? Would you want you and your family to head that way? If he says yes, then go for it. But it does seem, to Clay's point, going all in on someone that has the veto power was a big gamble, a gamble that AA wound up losing. Mm-hmm. And that is frustrating.
0: While the Dodgers got Scooble to win in October and not so much in August, seeing them lose six in a row is a reminder of how unpredictable and finicky baseball can be. I agree 1,000,000%.
2: It's crazy to me in my mind. I'm having to like literally wrap my head back around this, that this morning the Braves have a better record than the Los Angeles Dodgers. Do I think that's going to stick? Probably not. But this morning in the standings, the Braves are a half game up on the Dodgers.
0: Yeah.
2: The Dodgers have lost six in a row. The Braves have won seven in a row. That, when you put those together, to Clay's point, that's how fast a season can change. That is why when you're 8.5 games up on the Phillies, it feels comfortable. But give it a week. Give it a week and see what happens.
0: And that's the thing, too. You know, when you're talking about, well, you've got an 8-game lead, but you could go on a 6-game losing streak. The team behind you could go on a 6-game winning streak at the same time. And suddenly that 8-game leads 2 games.
2: Mm-hmm.
0: So it can change fast.
2: Mm-hmm.
0: And that's kind of what's happened here. Now, the Dodgers, yes, they've lost 6 in a row. They're just as capable of winning 8 or 9 in a row. Just to turn that back around.
2: And I expect at some point they probably will win 8 or 9 in a row.
0: Carol had... what's the Jimmy Kimmel show? Who Wants to Be a Millionaire on last night? And it was Brad Paisley. And you know, they do the celebrity thing. They'll have like 2 celebrities mm-hmm. come out. They're like a team. And Clayton Kershaw.
2: Hmm.
0: Brad Paisley and Clayton Kershaw.
2: It's an interesting tandem.
0: And I didn't know, generally when the celebs come out together, they're friends, they're whatever, business partners, you know, whatever. So I didn't know what their connection was. So I'm sure there's... some connection that just not aware of, but
2: probably just
0: thought that was kind of interesting. And I'm sure they tape that thing back in during the off season or whatever. So it's not like Kershaw just showed up last. I'm
2: Kershaw's retired though.
0: He's still. Let's see. Wait, Kershaw. Who am I thinking of from the All Star game
2: last year?
0: That was Verlander. I'm sorry, that was Verlander. Yeah, so Kershaw's out, but it wasn't like it was last night. But I just didn't know what their relationship was. Brad Paisley and Clayton Kershaw.
2: Let's see what Chat Stevie T or Chat GPT says. They say, yes, they have a strong connection. They are very close friends who have known each other for years. The friendship started because Brad Paisley is a huge fan of the Los Angeles Dodgers, and over the years, they've teamed up to help each other with charity work.
0: Okay.
2: And, they have a yearly ping pong charity event to help raise money
0: That's
2: for
0: what
2: kids.
0: I'm talking
2: How about.
0: That?
2: There we go. That's pretty. So, yeah, I guess I didn't realize that Brad Paisley is a big Dodger fan. I guess he got to know Clayton through that.
0: Makes sense. Yeah, my brain went, Verlander is who I was thinking of for this year. So, yeah, this is Kershaw's first year not playing.
2: Where's Brad Paisley from? Glendale, West Virginia. Naturally, he's a Dodger
0: fan. Take me home, Mountain Mama.
2: Why would you not be a Los Angeles Dodger fan from Glendale, West Virginia?
0: Remember the 2024 Falcons draft?
2: Nope.
0: When the first and third round picks were both from Washington? We all know about Penix, but Braylon Trice was the third round pick. Mm. Here are his stats as a Falcon. Mm. Well, he has no stats, as he spent two seasons recovering from a torn ACL in his first preseason game. As was mentioned last week, the second round pick was Rook. I can't say his last name. Starts with an O, ends with an O.

0: on this list right now being out with an injury. Who am I forgetting here recently, Dave? Oh, we did. Okay, so James Pierce.
1: I was going to say not an injury, but
0: here's
1: still.
0: Here's where James Pierce gets even worse. Not only is he in the trouble he's in and going to be suspended, and I wish he would never come back, but you traded away last year's first round pick for James Pierce. So not only do you not have Pierce, you don't have last year's first round pick because you chose to give it to make it Pierce. It compounds, and you don't have any of those guys on the field right now.
1: And the thing, too, is when the Falcons drafted him, there was a lot of people there. This is a terrible pick. Mm-hmm. I don't think they were saying it was a terrible pick because of what – no one knew what was going to happen in the in his personal life, but still.
0: You mortgaged your 2025 draft for a second-round pick. Now, a lot of folks had him projected as a first-round pick, so there was that mindset. And there were plenty of people that thought – if it pans out, or I mean, like if he performs, it could be really good. And he had a good rookie season. That's the thing. He was a good player.
1: He's a good player, but you know.
0: Oh, I know. I know the deal.
1: That's the problem.
0: It's just like Marcelo Ozuna. I don't care how good you are anymore. Yeah. I don't
1: free
0: want
1: agent.
0: You on
2: the, and I was gonna. Yeah, I was gonna
1: Marcelo
2: bring that up.
1: Marcelo Ozuna
2: connects Pittsburgh and Atlanta.
1: That's
2: again.
1: Right.
2: You know,
0: just say no, Double A.
2: Just got released.
0: Just say no.
1: Jalen's like, I was looking forward to hanging out with Marcelo Ozuna in Pittsburgh. Now they let him go. What's up with that? Yeah. All right, switching to a little golf chat here for a moment. Live. Reportedly gets the funding to continue playing into next year. Why? If you truly are a golf fan, you want LIV to go away so the best players are in one league. If you're a business person, you know virtually no one is really watching or following LIV. The PGA has moved on without them. Yet I just wonder if LIV's out here just trying to say something like, we got funding for next year and the year after that and the year after that. Oh, really? Who is the funder? Where I can say it. I don't know. It's just a guy that like lives down the street.
0: Do you know how if you have nieces and nephews or kids, in my case, nieces and nephews, if you want them to not know, how do I phrase this? If you say to your nephew, don't touch that, they're going to touch that.
1: Mm-hmm.
0: They're going to touch it.
1: Like MC Hammer.
0: Liv is the nephew or the little kid that knows that it's just being a pain at everybody else's you know what. And it's not going to go away because they just want to keep on agitating as long as they can. That's how I kind of view Liv now. They know they're not generating revenue. They're not building a fan base. They're not setting up the historical record books of Liv for the future to one day be honored, whatever. They're just trying to be the yellow jacket at your picnic at this point. And they thrive in that.
1: Who do you like to win the event this weekend?
0: Who's the guy that was 41 shots off last week? The young
1: Michael
0: man from
1: Lasasa.
0: I'm going to go with Michael Lasasa this week. Big rebound week coming up for him. Big rebound.
1: Well, I think it was Cuts that we were talking with him a few weeks ago. And he's like, well, okay. Who now at this point, who is Liv keeping from the PGA Tour? Like
0: Bryson.
1: John Rahm.
0: Bryson DeChambeau. That's it.
1: And you can play maybe say like Tyrrell Hatt.
0: Yeah, there's some.
1: But then after that, it's like,
0: Yeah, and I was thinking about that when you were reading that. Is that yes, there was a time when the best players were no longer on the PGA. But right now, I think Clay summed it up very nicely. The PGA has moved on without them.
1: Yeah,
0: I do not feel like the PGA is hurting without Bryson DeChambeau, John Rahm, or Tyrrell Hatton. I don't feel like they're hurting at all.
1: No.
0: In fact, I think the PGA has benefited quite a bit from LIV.
1: LIV definitely, if nothing else, they were a kick in the pants to the PGA Tour that they did need to change some things. And they've done it. They've responded. And it's hurt LIV. And now we just get kind of like to me, it's almost farcical.
0: It used to bother me a lot more when I did view them as somewhat of a threat to the foundation of the PGA. Now I do not. And now I just kind of laugh at Liv off in the background. I still think that Happy Gilmore 2 was a brilliant stab at Liv. And
1: that was funny.
0: I'm almost tempted to go rewatch it at some point because it was surprisingly funny. And I'd had no hope for it.
1: Chat Stevie T question of the day from yesterday. Who is Elvira? It would be the equivalent of trying to explain who Kramer was on Seinfeld. It's not a bad comparison. I agree.
0: Kramer's Mount Rushmore of sitcom characters for me.
1: Mm-hmm.
0: There's a lot of them out there, but if I made my Mount Rushmore of sitcom, there's a summer conversation, sitcom Mount Rushmore characters. Kramer's on there for me. I'd have to think about the other three, but he is my lock.
1: So you could have like two different categories.
0: Oh, yeah.

0: You could have main characters. Mm-hmm. It'd be like barbecue. Mm-hmm. You could have barbecue and sides. Mm-hmm. So who would be your main character, mm-hmm. Mount Rushmore, and then who would be your what do you call it, supporting character, your secondary characters?
1: I'm also putting Ron Swanson on there.
0: Oh,
1: well.
0: He's definitely on
1: best.
0: There.
1: One of the best.
0: Definitely. All right, thank you very much, Clay. Great to hear from you, as always. Moving along.
2: You've got mail.
0: Hey, it's Tony in Winder. Tony. Hey, the coaches poll came out, and the Dogs are ranked third. I thought they weren't any good.
1: 7-5.
0: Do y'all see any teams you think rank too high or too low? Can I say this somewhat jokingly?
1: Go for it.
0: I would have to look at the coaches' poll to see which teams are ranked too high or too low. That's the poll I just don't pay attention to.
1: Yeah, when you had to jet out of here earlier yesterday, I kind of spent a few minutes talking about the irrelevancy of the coaches' poll and how I don't think coaches are the ones casting the ballots in the coaches' poll. But I'll entertain Tony's question.
0: But it's an off-season thing, so
1: Let me look at this real quick. So I'm looking at it now. What was his question?
0: While you're looking, he says, I think Ole Miss is ranked too high, LSU ranked too low.
1: So Ole Miss came in, where are they? Why am I not finding them? Why am I looking at this list and not seeing Ole Miss? They came in at number 10, and you said LSU 13, too low?
0: Or
1: LSU
0: was it 13?
1: Number 13.
0: Yeah.
1: Ole Miss 10, LSU 13.
0: Yeah.
1: I would say Tennessee at 18. Why? Why are they number 18? They were 8-4 last year, and they just kind of, they were not impressive to me. They have a freshman quarterback as their best case scenario. Faison Brandon, I think his name is, but he's a very, very highly recruited quarterback. And maybe he pulls a Jake Fromm as a freshman, but I got to see that to believe that before I put them at number 18 preseason. What else is out there that just kind of stands out? Maybe Michigan's a little bit too low. They finished strong last year at number 16. I know the Big Ten's loving
0: it. They've upgraded at coach.
1: They're patting themselves on the back quite a bit. Now, maybe that's one of the factors why they have questions.
0: Yeah.
1: I don't know. What else is out there that kind of stands out to me? I've got questions about Indiana, to be honest with you. I know that's, hey, they'd laugh at you. Hey, you've questioned them for 2 years, and all they've done is win. Well, you're right. All they've done is win. But the Fernando Mendoza story was a good one last year. I'm not saying you have to like him or you have to like the results, but what he did to change a program will go down in history last year. He's not there anymore. It's the Josh the Hoover kid from TCU.
0: And if he has a great season,
1: And they got 14 first-place votes in the coaches' poll. But I don't know if they're number six in my book. I just one of those. I need to see it for a while.
0: Didn't they have the number one transfer class or the portal class or whatever?
1: So,
0: which is, as we know, in this day and age, you maybe want to scoff at that, but I don't think that's scoffable.
1: Mm-hmm.
0: I think bringing in older players that have experience makes a big difference.
1: And let's just be honest, Dave. Looking at Alabama ranked period is a joke, okay? What I saw the Dogs do to them in the SEC championship game, they should be like 45-50 in my book.
0: And then what Indiana did to them.
1: I'm just kidding.
0: Yeah.
1: Alabama still scares me.
0: Like, I can't unsee that.
1: I'm still scared of Tuscaloosa. Still scared of Tuscaloosa.
0: Tony also says, if I can get the cursor over there. I'll say it again. If the SEC Network had a Hard Knocks type show for each team in the conference, I'd watch all of them.
1: I think LSU or Ole Miss has done sort of their own before. Like kind of on the, it wasn't on the SEC Network. Maybe it was on their like social media, their YouTube page or something. But I thought Lane Kiffin at Ole Miss had a Hard Knocks style series that they put on there. So their team put together, which was, I didn't see it, but it's a good concept. I think today's day and age of marketing yourself has just changed. I really do. I think there should be more creativity in the showing yourself. The Braves do it every year when they go to spring training. They have on their YouTube channel, I don't know what it's called, the official name, but it's like a 7 or 8 part series where once a week they bring up a very well-produced 45-minute or hour-long video about the week that was. I think it's pretty sweet.
0: By the way, I was asked to ask you, Did you have to buy Braves Vision this year?
1: I did.
0: Did you get two tickets to a game?
1: No.
0: They're touting
1: to?
0: That now.
1: What?
0: Like if you buy it now, you can get two tickets to a game. And I was asked to ask you if you didn't want them. Could a friend of mine use them?
1: If I had them, I would happily hand them over if I wasn't able. But In fact, if I
0: that's
1: had
0: their
1: them,
0: thing now.
1: If I had them, I'd go get my Alan Jackson bobblehead tonight. But no, that was not a thing when I signed up for it at the beginning of the year.
0: So they've got an ad run for like the rest of the year for $19, and then you get two tickets to a game.
1: Well, again, last night, and we talked about this yesterday, now that school is back in session and you're playing these Tuesday, Wednesday nights at the ballpark, what was the listed attendance last night? I'll get it right here. It was 25,136, give or take 12,000 if you looked at the stadium last night. And again, that's not a knock at all. It is just school is back in session.
0: No, it's every
1: they're playing a Wednesday night game over at the ballpark. But yeah, I could see where the Braves are right now. Like, hey, sign up. We'll get a few extra bucks for your Braves Vision, and we'll throw two tickets your way because those tickets are not going sold right now.
0: Oh, absolutely.
1: So they would happily give you two tickets if you signed up.
0: I thought they could give you season tickets for the rest of the year.
1: Probably so.
0: And still be fine.
1: And knowing that we would only use like five of them.
0: That's right.
1: If that.
0: By the way, Haynes King plays for the Panthers. Haynes King versus Carson Beck. Where have I seen that before?
1: I have no idea what the Panthers' plan is at quarterback tonight. No clue, but that would be interesting if he does get in there. By the way, that's Haynes King 0-3 against the Dogs, by the way. 0-3. His coach, 0-4.
0: Yes. Just think about that.
1: Mm-hmm.
0: What did I see? I guess it was, did I see a headline of that? I'm checking here. Maybe I didn't. But about something to do with the game tonight. And I thought, did they mention? Oh, Kenny Pickett is going to be the Panthers starting quarterback tonight.
1: Let me just check real quick. The Carolina Panthers depth chart at running back. I mean, I'm sorry, quarterback. We know Bryce Young will not play tonight, nor should he. He absolutely should not and will not play. But Kenny Pickett is 2, and yeah, Haynes King is listed as 3. So my guess is you will see some Haynes King tonight if you feel like doing that.
0: Yeah. I'll have it. I'll definitely watch the beginning of it. Then just to say, like, when we come in tomorrow morning, hey, did you watch any of the game? I'll say, I saw two plays.
1: Well, I emphasize even watching my beloved Atlanta Braves. If you think or if you're envisioning me on my couch locked into the game, you're not envisioning it correctly at all. It's probably me doom scrolling TikTok on my phone, looking up something I'm curious about because I'm a very curious Google searcher on my phone, playing with Ringo or doing something for the missus. And the Braves just happen to be on. So tonight, will I be locked in to what down and distance it is? Absolutely not. But will it be on? You betcha, man. Football's back.
0: Do we say the Cardinals had no dogs except for Beck, like the half dog, I guess, or whatever? Half dog. Okay, half whatever dog. He is.
1: Well, he chose to be a Hurricane. Last I saw Beck.
0: That's it.
1: He talked about how great and wonderful Miami was compared to Athens and the great opportunity he had to go win a championship.
0: Yes.
1: Well, okay. See you later, bro. See you later.
0: Absolutely. All right. Moving on. Our man, Todd.
2: You've got mail.
0: T.A. So we never could find that soundbite from Beavis and Butthead, could we, where Todd's cool. I wish we could try to dig that up. But that was a long time ago. Good morning, Dave, Logan, and listeners. The Braves just keep on winning and winning. After the June swoon, the Braves have been on a great roll. Bryce Elder pitched great against the Marlins last night, and they scored enough runs to already lock up another series victory. The all-white unis the Bulldogs will be wearing against Western Kentucky look pretty cool. Listening to Cole, Bolden, Green, and Lucky yesterday reiterated just what type of quality young men Kirby has brought to the program. All three are very articulate leaders. Although I think I just read four names. Cole, Bolden, Green, and Lucky. Have a great day, go Dogs. And Todd says Atlanta sports teams. Thank you, Todd. Appreciate that, my man.
1: The white jerseys are very cool. Hunter Jones over on social media. I don't know his history, but he's been on my Twitter feed for a long, long time. He's a very good graphic editor.
0: Mm-hmm.
1: And he's been kind of a uniform concept guy for a very long time. He did the duty to make the photo edit of putting the white helmets with the black jerseys.
0: Yeah.
1: I absolutely love it, and I wish that we would pull that out from time to time, not just these white jerseys. I'm not against the white jerseys. They're fine. They look good. But I'm not like as excited about them as I would be if they said Oklahoma is going to be a night game. We're going to wear black. Let's have a blackout. That would be a lot of fun.
0: Mm-hmm. Yeah.
1: So,
0: and maybe since what time does Western Kentucky?
1: That'd be kick a noon off? Kickoff.
0: Yeah. So yeah, 12:45.
1: 12. I always forget that.
0: So maybe it's one of those where you wear white because it's going to potentially be hot that day.
1: I hear you, and I know you're making a joke, but like that's not really a thing.
0: No, not at all.
1: But there are people out there that are trying to make that a thing.
0: Yeah.
1: We should wear white for every noon game. Would give us an advantage. Like, no, it's not. But here's one thing I thought about yesterday with these white jerseys. And tell me, am I overthinking this or not? Western Kentucky, their colors, Dave, white and red.
0: Uh-huh.
1: If Georgia's wearing white, you know how this works. They're going to tell Western Kentucky, we're wearing white today. We need y'all. And they probably have pre-agreed on this weeks ago. They're going to wear red. Has a team ever worn red inside Sanford Stadium other than the Georgia Bulldogs?
0: Mm.
1: Like, because it's going to be their solid red jerseys, I would assume.
0: Yeah.
1: You can't go white on white. There's, like, rules against that. You can't do that.
0: Yeah. I don't know.
2: So they also have black, though.
1: They had
2: a black jersey last year. And they might wear that.
1: In fact, I would even see during the negotiations, Josh Brooks saying, hey, you know, we're going to do this white thing and we're paying you $2 million. We'd rather you not wear your red jersey in our stadium. Would you mind wearing the black jersey? I could absolutely see that as part of the negotiation. And as silly as that may sound to some people, I'm not sure I'm liking a world where you're going to invite someone to wear a solid red jersey in Sanford that's not the Georgia Bulldogs. That doesn't feel right at all.
0: Mm-hmm.
1: So, and again, maybe I'm overthinking this. Maybe I'm just in my thought
0: process. Would be interesting, though, if they come rolling out looking like... If they had those gray helmets that they have, the red jersey, it would be looking a little like Ohio State or something.
1: One thing that I actually agreed with, there's one thing in this world, Dave, I agreed with Jeff Collins, the former coach of the Georgia Tech Yellow Jackets.
0: Mm-hmm.
1: One of the most unsuccessful coaches they've ever had.
0: Big time.
1: But one of the first things he did when he took over, what year was that, 2017 or 8, I think 17, was he said, because the Georgia Tech Yellow Jackets used to wear their white jerseys at home every time the Bulldogs came to town.
0: Mm-hmm.
1: And Jeff Collins says, we're not going to let them bring that red in our stadium. I get it.
0: Yeah.
1: I totally get it. So the Yellow Jackets started wearing a darker, like a blue or a yellow or something. Their home jersey would not be white to force Georgia to wear their white jerseys. Because you know how they are about the red over there. Wasn't Brent Key, is he the one that banned red markers or something?
0: Something like
1: or
0: that.
1: Or something silly, or something goofy. But yeah, I get that. That's college stuff. I think it's cool. So I kind of hope that when Western Kentucky comes here on the 12th, that they're not wearing a solid red jersey. That would be really weird to me.
0: I agree.
1: It's my gavel smack on the judge's table. Don't let them wear their red jersey.
0: We'll see how that goes. But yeah, that's kind of, but I guess ultimately though, it doesn't matter.
1: It doesn't. It doesn't matter at all.
0: It's who's wearing the jersey.
1: But it is one of those things that I'll think about, and I'm sure I'm not alone in that, is that it'd be really odd to have another red team in Sanford wearing their primary red jersey, and the Dogs are not. But that being said, it's a sweet looking jersey, and I'm glad we're having a little bit of fun.
0: Maybe it's a baby step towards something else. Mm-hmm.
1: By the way, what is this soundbite? I created this during COVID, 10/20/2020. It's called Todd's Cool. What is this?
0: So this is from Beavis and Butthead.
1: Well, I think this is Beavis and Butthead, because we used to have this for a walk-up song for a Todd. Was that this Todd?
0: There was somebody for Todd. Oh, no. We have another... Long-time listener, I hadn't heard from the other Todd in a while. He plays the three-for-all.
1: Because this is not...
0: That's just the Beavis and Butthead theme. But there is a... So Todd's kind of the neighborhood, like, bad guy bully. And he throws Beavis and Butthead in the trunk of his car. And he slams the trunk down. And Butthead goes, oh, Todd's cool. And Beavis is like, yeah, Todd's cool. So
3: Laura the fuck.
0: Where did that come from?
1: That's been here forever.
0: Oh.
3: Florida sucks.
0: All right, finally, Rambo.
3: You've got mail.
0: Well, good morning, boys. Every year, it's come true since for a while now, since we're talking about preseason polls. Yep, this is a good question, Rambo. There's going to be a team that's preseason top 10 that will not only have a bad year or not finish in the top 10, they won't even finish in the top 25.
1: All right, let's go
0: back. Who's the leading contender for that?
1: Let's go back to that top 10. Didn't we say yesterday we want to motivate the dogs? I think the dogs are going 7-5.
0: That's right, yeah.
1: So maybe it's the
0: dogs.
1: They
0: said Georgia's not going to have a good season.
1: Okay, let's just do this real quick. We got a couple minutes before we break. Ohio State, not my candidate. They're ranked number one. They're not going to go unranked at the end of the season. Oregon and the Big Ten, not going to happen.
0: Yeah.
1: Georgia, not going to happen. Texas will be ranked. Notre Dame will be ranked. Indiana, they're interesting. I just need to see it.
0: Yeah.
1: They got a tough schedule.
0: Yeah.
1: Miami should be okay in the ACC. They got a couple tough games against Notre Dame and somebody else, but not many. They'll be ranked.
0: Mm-hmm.
1: Oklahoma, we talked about them, Dave. Their schedule is brutal.
0: Yeah.
1: Brutal. And so is Ole Miss's. You know why? Because they both play the dogs and they play the SEC.
0: Mm-hmm.
1: So I would actually pick either Oklahoma or Ole Miss. One of those two is most likely not to be ranked after the season's over because they have to go through an absolute gauntlet throughout the season.
0: So, Logan, what about Alabama?
2: Yeah,
0: they're not in the top 10 preseason.
1: We're talking top 10 teams, Dave.
0: Yes.
1: That's for another conversation.
0: They don't count.
1: No, they don't.
0: That's enough to get their fans riled up.
1: They're not even
0: part of this conversation.
1: We used to pray for days like these.
0: Yeah.
1: We used to pray for times like these.
0: Alabama.
1: World peace is slowly trickling in, and it's a beautiful thing.
0: Now, y'all have it. Where is Bama's 11? Where's Texas Tech?
1: 12.
0: And where is Southern Cal?
1: 14.
0: Okay. See, I was going to – well, I don't know if I feel like Southern Cal is going to not be in the top 25 at the end of the year, but is this going to be Lincoln Riley's last year there? What do they have to do? I don't know. Yeah.
1: That is a very, very underwhelming program at the moment.
0: Mm-hmm.
1: Everything about the world of NIL should favor Southern California. It has not.
0: Mm-hmm.
1: It has not.
0: Yeah. Agreed. All right, now we need to take a break. It's 7:39.
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0: listening in. E! Eric with a K. This is for you, buddy.
1: You Bon Jovi guy?
0: Oh.
1: Would have never known by looking at him.
0: John Bovey.
1: Number 30 in 1986, this song did get as high as in the Billboard Hot 100 number one. It was, let's see, who was it? It was Australia that hated the song. Only got as high as number 32. Spain, they were too busy worried about the World Cup. Only got as high as number 31. Ireland was okay. They got to number 21 there. And it also got to number one. Oh, it got it to number two in Canada there.
0: Of course it did.
1: Up to number two in Canada.
0: Yeah. See if the flight attendants for WestJet are back. I can put Jalen on that one.
1: I know that when we went to Alaska a few years ago, we flew WestJet from here to Calgary.
0: Yeah.
1: And we came back on Delta, but when we were coming back at the end of June, WestJet did another one of those strikes you're talking about last week.
0: Mm-hmm.
1: Like the WestJet flight attendants all went on strike. It was a big to-do up there.
2: It says they're back at work.
1: They are back at work.
0: They didn't think it was going to last too long.
1: Yeah, the one that happened a few years ago only was like a two-day strike or something like that.
0: Yeah.
1: But I don't know what's going on at WestJet where they can't get it all figured out. I have no idea. No clue. We had a fine experience on WestJet.
0: I thought it was good. Yeah. It was weird when we were walking off the plane, whatever it was, Friday or Saturday. Mm-hmm. I told the two of the flight attendants, they were standing there, you know, have a good day, blah, blah, blah. Mm-hmm. Well, I hope y'all have a good weekend. I said, it looks like y'all are going into a work stoppage, but I hope it doesn't last very long. And they were like, okay, thank you. They didn't want to talk about that.
1: We're going to fly on WestJet to go somewhere else on vacation.
0: Yeah,
1: we have this conversation regularly. I've got a vendetta against Calgary now.
0: Mm-hmm.
1: When I flew to Alaska that time, we got to Calgary. We had to go from Calgary to Vancouver. So our layover was in Calgary, mm-hmm. then on to Vancouver. Yeah. We got stuck in that Calgary airport for like 7 hours. It was a very lengthy delay. That was not on the schedule. Maybe it was more like 6 hours. Maybe that's what I said. I forget. But anyway, we did not get to Vancouver till like 3 o'clock in the morning. And we were scheduled to get on the boat that morning. I mean, we were able to get to our hotel we had booked and got like a 2 hour nap. That's essentially what it wound up being. And it was fun in the moment. Like, we made the most out of it. We woke up and got coffee and breakfast in Vancouver, all that. But I was really getting like most travelers do, tapping your foot, getting really antsy. In the Calgary airport. Now, I've never been to Calgary because I didn't leave the airport. It was a gorgeous view from the gate we were at. You could see the mountains off in the mm-hmm. background and all that stuff. It looked like a lovely, lovely place. But that was the longest interruption of flight I've ever gone through personally. I've never had a flight full-on canceled. I've never had a flight, you know, delayed really for any significant time at all. But that one where we're kind of anxious to like, we got to get to Vancouver. We got to get on a boat tomorrow and there's no hope for this anytime soon. It got frustrating. It got really, really frustrating. But when we took off and it was night, but it's late June. So there's still that glow of the sun, even though you're that far north where you still see daylight, even in the middle of night. I could tell from my window, Dave, and there were like 12 people on the plane. It was one of those like makeup flights.
0: Right,
1: there were like 12 people on the plane.
0: Don't see that much anymore.
1: You could spread out wherever you wanted at 2 o'clock in the morning to go from Calgary to Vancouver. But I was looking out that window and I'm assuming I was looking over Banff and all the areas you were. My Lord have mercy. Even at night, that little glow, it looked
0: Banff is
1: stunning.
0: Like directly west.
1: Yeah, that's where you fly into. Did you fly to Calgary?
0: Yeah.
1: Yeah. So,
0: oh, listen to this story.
1: Yeah.
0: This just made me think of something. Mm-hmm. So our flight coming back was at 7 a.m. Mm-hmm. So we decided we spent the night in Calgary got up early and went to the airport. So the hotel we stayed in gave us a little breakfast bag to take with us. Because
1: mm-hmm.
0: we were, you know, we were in the lobby at
1: Continental to go.
0: 4 a.m. Yeah. So I looked in the two bags they gave us and I said, oh, cool, a bagel.
1: Mm-hmm.
0: That was nice, and I don't know, whatever. So we get to the airport. We're going to take our little breakfast bag on the plane with us. We're going through customs, and the guy's like, do you have anything, you know, do you have any fruits, vegetables, animals, you know, that you're taking on the flight with you? And we're like, I don't think so. And I look in the bag, and it was like, each bag had like two or three of those little tiny oranges, like that are the size of like golf balls, whatever you call those things.
1: Cuties, I think.
0: Is that what they
1: are? The word for here they are.
0: Okay.
1: I don't know about in Canada.
0: And I looked in the bag and I go, oh yeah, we got some oranges, you know, I wasn't even thinking. And the guy like all of a sudden perked up and he looked at it and he reaches in both bags and pulls all those oranges out. And he kind of like, I mean, he wasn't mean or anything.
1: He put you in handcuffs?
0: Yeah. Suddenly, I'm behind bars. Mm-hmm. No, but like, he wasn't mean or anything, but he was a little stern. And he said, you know, you can't take this out of the country. And then he said something like, this could result in a $300 fine or something like that. And I was like, whoa.
1: I didn't really think
0: about that, but it makes sense. And He took the oranges out and threw them in the trash can behind him and let us go on our way. But that was kind of weird. Never done that before. And I was like, well, I'm blaming the hotel.
1: First time I ever got on a cruise ship, I had a banana in my book bag, probably from the hotel too. And I was flagged at the X-ray machine. Stop. I was like, stop reading. They opened up my bag and took my banana and they weren't mean about it, but they said absolutely not. Yeah. That's another thing. Like on cruise ships, there is no food allowed on or off that boat. You cannot do that. They do not want any contamination of wherever you were or going onto the island or off. It's both ways.
0: Yeah.
1: That is not a thing. No. When my mom did her first cruise several years ago, she didn't know anything about it. And she was like, yeah, we're planning on just like taking some food from the buffet and walking around with it on the port. Like, no, you're not. No, you're not.
0: You got to do that.
1: You better go buy your food off the boat. Like, that's what's going to happen. Or eat on the boat. But no, you are not taking food on and off that boat.
0: Well, when that guy looked at us and he had the look on his face, I just looked at him and I pointed at my wife and said, it's her fault. No, I didn't do that.
1: You should have.
0: No. Carol, I told you we couldn't take oranges to another country.
1: I think I've seen videos of like bachelor parties and stuff. They're flying together and they like put something embarrassing in someone else's bag without them knowing.
0: That's always fun.
1: Some good videos.
0: Somebody ends up in jail.
1: I will leave it at that. But putting some embarrassing items in people's bags to intentionally get them checked.
0: Yeah. Yeah.
1: We're not talking guns in jail. We're talking other items that'll just make your face turn red.
0: Oh, by the way, someone can help answer this question too. So when we came back, we flew back into Atlanta, and I noticed this when we were leaving the week before that the terminal we were in, even though we were going to Calgary, the other cities in that terminal were like Louisville and like kind of.
1: Were you at the T gate or were you at the?
0: No, it wasn't the T gate. It was one of the like C or something. But when we came back in, we flew into that same terminal, and you don't have to go through customs. So is that if you're coming in? I know there's plenty of people can answer it. If you're coming from Canada,
1: I was gonna.
0: Do they not make you? You didn't have like when you come back from Europe, you're standing in a long line going through customs. Yeah. It's crazy. You might land at 3 o'clock in the afternoon, you may not be out of the airport by 5 o'clock. It's just depending on how busy it is. But this one was like flew right into it got off the plane and then went. They said your luggage is on a certain carousel, and we went and got it, and we were gone.
1: My speculation, without looking it up, and maybe someone will correct us. I'm guessing that with Canada, it probably is a little bit different.
0: I would think so.
1: The two customs probably work together
0: because we did have to go through customs to get out of Canada. Mm-hmm. So maybe that's what it was. I don't know. Mm-hmm. I don't know, but. That was a pleasant surprise. Mm-hmm. Yeah, I was very happy.
1: In fact, when we got to Calgary and we flew from America to Calgary, Atlanta, Calgary, then we had to go through quite the customs switch just to get to our next flight to Vancouver.
0: Yeah.
1: We had to go through quite the to-do just to get to our next gate.
0: Uh-huh.
1: But I don't know. I'm not an international traveler. We got plenty of listeners. Hey, High Flying Jim, tell us all about customs.
0: Well, I've been to Canada several times, but it just dawned on me every time I've been to Canada before, we drove into the country. Mm-hmm. We flew up and then drove in. So that was the first time we'd actually ever flown into the country.
1: See, I don't think your bagel and oranges were a big deal. I think Tim Hortons just wanted you to throw them away so then you'd have to buy a bagel and orange from them. Yeah.
0: We did not make it to a Tim Hortons, although they have them.
1: Oh, they're all over the
0: airport. They're in Banff. They're in Canmore.
1: Oh, yeah.
0: Hey, one quick email from our man, Officer Charles. He went to the Braves game last night.
1: Hold that thought just a second. Everybody in the studio, sit up straight. We're talking to an officer of the law.
0: Georgia State Patrol.
1: That's a Georgia State Patrolman.
0: Crowd was thin and interesting to see on the scoreboard. A major league batting average that was 0.67. But he got a couple of hits and is now over 100. Sean Murphy. Mm. He's now at 111.
1: How about that?
0: He says, Live. I forgot. Officer Charles did go to a Live event wearing his 960 The Ref t-shirt. Phenomenal. Absolutely phenomenal. Not a golfer, but good entertainment the time I went. Really don't care if it stays or goes. Probably better if it goes. So this photo can increase in value. That's a great photo from Officer Charles. That was the Live event in Virginia, just outside of D.C. And yeah, thank you very much, Officer Charles. That is great stuff.
1: Charles has the shoulder width that just says, don't mess with Officer Charles. Just don't do it.
0: Mm-hmm.
1: If he tells you to do something, you do something.
0: Yeah. I would not fight him.
1: I bet his bench press is a lot higher than mine or yours. I don't know about Jalen's, but it's up there. Charles can push the metal.
0: This is true. By the way, Jeremy says, not sure about Canada, but coming back from Ireland, we went through customs at the Dublin airport. Nothing in the ATL, which was so much better than waiting in Atlanta. You got that right. You got that right. Thank you, Jeremy. All right, it's 7:53.
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0: Hey, Logan, I know we're counting down the days to football season, but we're not there just yet. 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

0: Minute Work, number 30 in 1983.
1: You're in the window.
0: Yeah.
1: 82.
0: 82. I was close.
1: Usually not a big saxophone fan, but they pull it off pretty well.
0: Yeah.
1: It's a good song. I like this one. This is elevator music in a good way.
0: Men at Work, they were big time for a while.
1: I like the
0: Colin Hay.
1: I like the lead singer's voice. It's just like this to me is quintessential 80s just jam.
0: Mm-hmm.
1: It's very good. Now, back in the summer, Dave, earlier in the summer, Goose did a couple shows at Madison Square Garden. One of their shows, they had this like guest woodwind guy, like the whole show.
0: Yeah.
1: Drowned out some of our favorite songs with a saxophone, and it was terrible.
0: You didn't like that?
1: I did not like it at all.
0: Don't blame you.
1: Some people did. I did not. It became a big controversial debate. I say no more saxophone with my favorite jam band.
0: If you go somewhere expecting one thing and you get something else.
1: If I had been at that show and paid a bunch of money and was anticipating and looking forward to it, then it was like just drowned out with a saxophone all night. I would have been really upset. Not going to lie. It did not sound good in my ears.
0: I think that our listening audience hates Canada. You know why? Because no one's weighed in on going to Canada and coming back.
1: I got
0: Jeremy did say,
1: them.
0: Yeah, he'd been to Ireland.
1: I only want to go there in the summertime. I have no interest in seeing a great white Canadian winter at all.
0: Mm-hmm.
1: Nothing. Nothing. Nothing north of the wall sounds appealing from like December through, I don't know, May, I guess.
0: All right. Hey, by the way, you were the one that had this question. Mm-hmm. See if you can remember the answer. Okay. I remember it.
1: Okay.
0: How many states of ours are north of Canada?
1: I think it's 27. Is it higher or lower?
0: Jalen, what do you think? Do you see what we're asking?
1: How many states have like territory?
0: The lowest point of Canada.
1: North of the southernmost point of Canada.
0: The southernmost point of Canada. How many U.S. states are north of that? Logan says 27.
2: That seems a little high. I'd probably say less than 10, so I'd say 8. I would say 8 states.
0: Do you want to know the correct answer?
2: Yeah.
0: 27.
1: Was I on the money?
2: What?
0: 27.
2: Are we serious?
0: Even the northern tip of California is higher than the southern tip of Canada. Isn't that crazy?
2: I did not know that. I'll be honest with you.
0: 27 states.
2: I'm thinking like the Great Lakes, like Michigan.
0: Exactly. Yeah. Yeah.
2: Yeah.
0: Good job, Logan.
1: I'm very glad I memorized.
2: 27.
1: Yeah. I'm trying to find a map to like show it to you, Jalen. It's crazy.
0: So
1: in case you're curious, the southernmost point of Canada is up around...
0: It's some island in one of the Great Lakes.
1: It's north of Ohio, near Detroit.
0: Yeah. Yeah.
1: That's the southernmost point of Canada.
2: That's crazy.
0: Yeah. So we're even better. Yeah.
1: Every state in gray has... line north of that point right there.
2: That's even a great geography question because, like, a lot of people don't know that that's the southern.
0: So basically, the U.S. is better at being north than Canada, even though we're south of Canada.
1: Absolutely.
0: All right, it's 7:59.
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0: I'm David Johnston with the 960 The Ref Southern Sports Center. The Braves have won a season-high 7 straight games. They beat the Marlins last night 4-1 over at Truist Park. Bryce Elder, the big story for the Braves. He allowed 1 hit in 7 innings as he picks up his 8th win of the year. The Braves also extend their lead in the NL East to 8.5 games over the second-place Phillies. The Braves and Marlins will finish up their series tonight. A 7:15 first pitch. Martin Perez on the mound for the Braves. All the action right here on the Ref. Georgia football, the Bulldogs will open the season in 30 days when they take on Tennessee State in Athens. You get the top national and local sports stories every 20 minutes. It's Athens, voice of the Dogs. 960 The Ref.
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1: Said this with Annika 10 days ago. It was really nice, or 9 days ago. It was nice to just use the word 30 when we got to 39.
0: Mm-hmm.
1: Tomorrow, we get to use the word 20 for the first time in 29 days.
0: Man.
1: When you put it that way, basically football season.
0: Basically tomorrow.
1: Yeah. It is dwindling fast.
0: 706-549-6000 on the Mission Construction Hotline. We'll chat with Bill Shanks coming up in 1 hour. It's hard, you know, it's one of these weeks where, yeah, you start surly and then, well, they're having a good week. They won 7 in a row, season high.
1: I am still frustrated over the trade deadline inaction, lack of action, but I'm just one of these guys that it's hard to find angst. In 24 games over 500, 8.5 game lead in your division, second best record in all of Major League Baseball. We've got issues. Every team has issues. The Braves are navigating their issues. There are some teams that have not navigated their issues. The Braves have. And I'm enjoying watching the Braves right now. So I guess the ebbs and flows of a baseball season are always going to be peaks and valleys. And I just accept that. I just accept that the Braves went through a June valley. Now they're peaking again,
0: mm-hmm.
1: And I'm enjoying every second of it. So I'm not negative surly myself. But I do understand the pointing out of a lot of the glaring deficiencies the Braves are working with. But overall, the Braves are having a really, really good season.
0: As our man Jalen let us know earlier, and by the way, we've got Jalen and Jody here in the studio with us. Braves are pacing 98.
2: Mm-hmm. Yep.
0: 98. Actually, you can round it up to... Well, I guess you can't. Wasn't it like 98.01?
2: Yeah.
0: Maybe they win tonight. We'll see what they're pacing. Actually, you can figure that out.
2: Yeah.
0: We'll see. You'd have to know their... Well, you got to know their... Well, no, the way you do it, you don't need to know their winning percentage. By the way, while Jalen's looking that up, Logan, someone was wondering how many states Georgia has played a football game in.
1: Oh, gosh. Is this a sporkle we're going to play?
0: No, there's not an answer. No, they were wondering. I mean, there's an answer, obviously. That's not the... And then they were... Because we were saying, hey, if they had played in Canada, mm-hmm. you could have said, how many countries? Mm-hmm. Well, I think that would be two. So there was the International Bowl in 2007, 8, 9, and 10 played in Toronto.
1: I do not remember the International Bowl. Right.
0: I don't remember the International. It was the WAC versus the Big... I'm sorry, the MAC versus the Big East. So Cincinnati played Western Michigan. Rutgers played, Ball State. Connecticut played Buffalo. And South Florida played Northern Illinois. Northern Illinois? What conference are they in now? Aren't they in the Pac-12?
1: It'd be the Pac or the Mountain West.
0: Or the Mountain West. Yeah. Northern Illinois.
1: Yeah, it makes no sense.
0: And there have been other bowl games played in Canada as well, but before that, you got to go all the way back to the 50s. I love this one. 1954, Eastern New Mexico played Notre Dame. What? Notre Dame of Canada. Mm. Not our Notre Dame.
1: So off the top of my head, we have the game in Dublin week zero. Been doing that for like 10 years now that they play in Ireland.
0: Mm-hmm.
1: I remember this because Demetrius Robertson, his freshman year when he was playing for Cal, they had their very first game of the season in Sydney, Australia. So I know we've played, college football has played in Sydney, Australia. Yeah. I'm sure there's examples in Europe that I'm not familiar with or have no knowledge of, but it's not, they haven't done a ton. I know this year they tried to do the Brazil thing that got canceled, the Virginia NC State, that didn't happen. But I'm sure there's been games in Mexico or Mexico City, right? There has to have been. There has to have been a college football game at some point.
0: Oh, yeah. There have been several. But not since the 60s.
1: Mm-hmm.
0: The last bowl game played in Canada was in the 60s. Mexico was played in the 60s.
1: But no regular season game either?
0: I only have a bowl listing. I don't have any this particular chart I'm looking at is just for bowl games. So I don't know. I'm sure there has been. Wouldn't you think? Since the 60s, somebody played in Tijuana. Did they have a football stadium there? They've got other things.
1: Oh, the Bahamas Bowl would be international.
0: Yeah, the Bahamas Bowl. But in Ireland, we're talking about, now this is again for, you know what? This listing is not just bowl games. This is all games. Okay. I'm sorry.
1: Good.
0: I'm sorry. So yeah, that can help us. So what were you were asking about?
1: Mexico.
0: Yeah, so in Mexico City has not been as there has not been a game. If this is correct, there hadn't been an American college football game played in Mexico City since 1969.
1: Okay,
0: So it's been a long time there. I was going back to.
1: Are you on a Wikipedia page by chance?
0: Okay. Yeah. Yes. Are you on the same page?
1: I am. I just found something. I'm not trying to interrupt you there. That I have no recollection of, nor should I.
0: Go ahead.
1: Apparently, back in 2019, the Penn, the Ivy League school Penn, played a football game against the Chinese All-Stars in Shanghai.
0: Nice.
1: 3,200 people saw Penn beat the Shanghai All-Stars 85-0.
2: Gracious.
1: Is that serious?
0: Here's the weird thing, too.
1: 2019.
0: It was in March.
1: A few years ago, yeah.
0: It wasn't even during the season.
2: I wonder.
0: That doesn't count.
2: How did that come up? How did that come about? That's just.
0: Yeah.
1: The Penn, they decided. The Chinese All-Stars.
2: U-Penn.
0: Wow. So Penn, the story says, Penn football spreads football across the globe on spring break trip to China. I'm sorry, that doesn't count.
1: It doesn't count. It's kind of like what Arkansas is doing right now with basketball. Yeah. They're down in the Bahamas playing a series of exhibition games, and it would be like putting that on a list of international college basketball games.
0: Mm-hmm.
1: It doesn't. You shouldn't.
2: So I got that number for you.
1: That's crazy.
2: It would bump up to 98.6, so I guess you can round
0: it up. 99.
2: 99 wins if they win tonight.
0: So. 8-game winning streak.
1: Good.
0: If they win tonight, would definitely bump it.
2: Bring the brooms out.
0: All right, so by the way, the game's coming up, so we're talking about Ireland. So we've got, who is it that's going to Ireland to play?
1: That'd be Bill Belichick and his granddaughter going to go play TCU, I believe.
0: So this will be, Logan, the fifth straight year that Dublin has hosted a college football game. So... And they've all been, these are not postseason games. So tell me everything you remember about Northwestern and Nebraska when they played in 22.
1: I remember that. I remember
0: that. 31-28.
1: I watch every week zero game, and I think that's where they go. I've watched all the Dublin games of recent years, but what I remember about that, I know you don't really care. I'm just, I think it was a last second field goal that won it. What was the score?
0: 31-28.
1: I think it was. It might have been a walk off field goal. I know Georgia Tech walked off field goal against Florida State a few years ago.
0: Yeah, that was the beginning of some really bad, hard times, Daddy, for Florida State.
1: That was not.
5: You don't know what hard times are, Daddy.
0: But the reason I remember that Northwestern Nebraska game is because I know we were on one of our trips and Nebraska was favored and Northwestern just seemed like the play. And I can't remember. I remember where I was sitting, but I can't remember where it was. But I just remember that Northwestern did me a solid in that one. Because then it is kind of funny how you do remember a lot of things about how it went with a gamble here or there. So Notre Dame beat Navy 42-3 the next year. Tech beat Florida State 24-21 two years ago. And last year, it was Iowa State over Kansas State in a conference game, right? A Big 12 game. And Iowa State won a close one there.
1: Did you see anything on that list where England was involved? London, because there's a game this year in London.
0: Who's playing in London?
1: On September 19th, that's week three, Arizona State and Kansas are going to take the Big 12 to Wembley Stadium in London.
2: Wow.
1: The Union Jack Classic coming up in a month and a half. We're going to have Arizona State. Hines Ward, the wide receiver coach for the Sun Devils, will take his wide receivers to Wembley to take on the Kansas Jayhawks.
0: Okay. So there's been one other game that has London involved.
1: Okay.
0: 1988. It was Richmond taking on Boston University. October of 1988, Richmond, it looks like Richmond won 20-17, and that was in 1988, played at the Crystal Palace National Sports Center.
1: Crystal Palace is the name of one of the Premier League soccer teams. It's actually a pretty legit stadium.
0: But is Crystal Palace is like a betting thing, isn't it? Or is that not what that is?
1: Only Crystal Palace I know is a Premier League soccer club.
0: Attendance for that game, 2,500.
1: Sounds about right for 1988.
0: Yep.

0: Good for Arizona State. Good for Kansas. If you're part of that traveling party, I hope your lives are enriched. I hope you love London. I hope you get to meet the king. I hope you get all the things you want to do. But if Josh Brooks is listening, I speak on behalf of pretty much the entire Georgia fan base. Let's not get into that realm. Fair?
1: Yeah.
0: Let's let the other teams do that.
1: Yes. But I do want this is a project for Jalen and Jody mm-hmm. to come back tomorrow and tell us how many different states Georgia has played a football game in.
0: Do you want to send them home with some media guides? Or it's going to be a lot
1: they
0: of
1: They don't need them. They've
0: squinting.
1: Got their phones.
0: Yeah, ChatGPT could probably tell you. Like, Jody's about to give you the answer right now. Like, I feel
1: Do
0: like,
1: you think... So. All right, so when we were talking about there are 27 U.S. states that are north of Canada, do you think Georgia has played football in 27 different states or more?
0: Probably. Actually, no. The Southeast doesn't travel.
1: I would say less than 27.
0: Okay, let's just do this real quick off the top of my head, just thinking of semi-recent.
1: Or do we want to just do this now? Yeah.
0: We can. Okay, so here's a couple things that highlight on top of my head.
2: We do have the answer.
0: Hold on to the answer. Don't give it yet.
1: How much confidence do you have in that?
3: I have a lot of confidence.
1: Are you too, John? You have a lot of confidence? 90%?
0: But let's just...
1: Yeah, 90%,
0: okay, let's just talk about some of the recent games that are not in the Southeast. The Dogs played in the Rose Bowl in California.
1: Okay.
0: That checks the box.
1: Yeah.
0: No Sean Marino, A.J. Green, and Matthew Stafford went to Arizona State back in 2008. Arizona's on the box.
1: Arizona, yeah.
0: We went to Colorado to play the Buffaloes in 2009.
1: Yep.
0: Colorado's checked. We've been to Texas recently with the Longhorns, but we've had several games in Texas over the years. We know that. I don't think we've been to Oklahoma ever for anything, unless there's a bowl game I'm not thinking about, Dave. I don't know.
1: No, Georgia's played at Oklahoma State.
0: Okay, you're right. Absolutely.
1: Yeah, Oklahoma State. Georgia's played at Oklahoma State.
0: Another 2009.
1: Yeah, yeah.
0: 2009, we went to Oklahoma State and Colorado. Am I doing that right?
1: Those were
0: 2010. We went to Colorado.
1: Yes, yes.
0: All right, I'm just looking at the West right now. I don't believe that we've played in Nevada or Utah, unless you can think of something.
1: I wouldn't, unless it was just something crazy old back in the day.
0: I don't think the Dogs have played in Oregon or Washington, unless I'm not familiar with something.
1: Let's see. In fact, Georgia has played Oregon twice, and both in the state of Georgia.
0: Okay, I don't think we've been to Oregon for Oregon State in like the 40s or
1: Oregon
0: anything.
1: Oregon State has come to Athens three times.
0: Okay, let's
1: Washington and Georgia have never played.
0: All right, let's shift over toward the Midwest. I know we've played a game in Indiana. It was a pretty good one, very memorable.
1: Yes,
0: one.
1: I like those.
0: And we also went to South Bend, so we've had two very memorable games in the state of Indiana.
1: Yeah.
0: Ohio, Dave, have the Dogs been to, I know we've never been to Ohio State. Is there a team in Ohio I'm not thinking about? The Dogs have traveled.
1: I mean, we played Ohio State in a bowl game, obviously.
0: Yeah, we've never been there. In fact, the Big Ten, I know we've only been to two Big Ten locations. That's Michigan and Chicago.
1: Chicago, yep.
0: So we've played in Illinois.
1: What's that?
0: So we've played in the state of Illinois.
1: Yes.
0: Chicago.
1: Yes.
0: Okay, and we played in Michigan.
1: But haven't played Illinois.
0: Right.
1: But yes, have played in that state.
0: All right, I'm looking more Midwest. We've never played a team that starts with an I.
1: Idaho State is the only team Georgia's ever played that starts with an I.
0: So I don't believe we've played in Iowa or Minnesota.
1: Well, haven't played in Iowa for sure.
0: Minnesota
1: and Georgia have never played.
0: No, that's one of those Big Ten
1: teams. That's interesting.
0: Never played. All right, move over to the Southeast. Are we counting right now? We can check off all the Southeastern schools.
1: We've got these two over here that are just like, yeah, we got this answer like 20 minutes ago. But yeah, y'all keep on talking, old men.
0: Have the Dogs ever played in the state of either Virginia, West Virginia, or Virginia? The Virginias that I'm not familiar with.
1: Where was that bowl game that I taught? Oh, by the way, Georgia played VMI. In Roanoke.
0: So we played in Virginia.
1: In 1966. Okay.
0: The bowl game you're talking about was in Maryland.
1: Okay, so they played in Maryland.
0: That
1: one was the what?
0: I forget what you called it.
1: Yeah. That was a weird one.
0: Have we ever played at Pitt or at... I know we've not played at Penn State, but we're looking at Pennsylvania.
1: Mm-hmm.
0: Is there any other team?

0: There we and we've also never been to Marshall. That's the only West Virginia. I don't think we played the Mountaineers.
1: No.
0: Never went to Marshall or Morgantown.
1: Are you keeping a running tab of this conversation?
0: I'm not
1: either. So
0: I'm just trying to eliminate.
1: I think we're getting I would still feel like it would be close to that number, maybe. About half the states.
0: Yeah.
1: I don't know.
0: Yeah, I'm not keeping a running tally.
1: All right, let's see what we got here. All right. What did you do y'all have the same answer?
2: So
1: wait a minute. We had a lot of confidence and now we got two different answers.
2: There's been some conflicting responses. We went on multiple AI platforms here trying to find this answer. Now from ChatGPT, mm-hmm. we got one number, but from Gemini, we got another number. Now they're both over half of the states. They're both over 25.
1: Okay. So they're both over 25.
2: Both over 25. Now ChatGPT said that they've played across 31 different states.
1: Wow.
2: But Gemini said they played over 40 different states.
1: There's
2: and
1: no
2: And it says
1: way.
2: The 10 states that UGA has never played in, according to Gemini, are Alaska, which makes sense, Connecticut, Delaware, Hawaii.
0: No, we played.
1: Georgia's played in Hawaii.
2: So that's not accurate then.
1: Yeah.
2: Okay, so.
1: Georgia's played a bowl game in Hawaii.
2: Let's see, is Hawaii on this list? So Hawaii's on this. So maybe ChatGPT might be more accurate. I don't know, but.
0: As you both are entering your college years, here's your reminder that AI can be used for great things.
1: Yeah.
0: AI is not the end all be all when it comes. We've run into this a lot over the years.
1: You guys, I'm sure that's been drilled into your head, hasn't it? Okay.
2: Yeah, for sure.
1: Yeah.
2: Let me see what ChatGPT says about the states that they've never played in. So they have Alaska.
0: Yeah, let's see if we can eliminate some of these.
2: Alaska, Connecticut, Delaware, Idaho. Have they played in Idaho?
1: No.
2: Iowa.
1: Mm-mm. Nope.
2: Kansas, Maine,
1: no.
2: Minnesota.
1: Yep. I mean, you're right. Yep.
2: Okay,
1: yep.
2: Montana.
1: Yep.
2: New Hampshire.
1: Okay.
2: North Dakota.
1: Yep.
2: Oregon.
0: Mm-hmm.
1: All right.
2: Rhode Island.
1: Nope.
2: South Dakota.
1: Nope.
2: Utah.
1: Nope.
2: Vermont.
1: Nope.
2: Washington.
1: Nope.
2: And Wyoming.
1: Okay. That's the only ones that this says Georgia hasn't played.
2: That's the one they have. So I mean, ChatGPT might be accurate here. 31 states. It says they've also played. They've never played a game in New York State, but they've played in New Jersey and Massachusetts.
3: But that's where they say that they haven't played.
1: It says they've had. That Georgia. No.
2: Let's see.
0: Okay. Let's. Do you have a list of the states that says they have played in?
2: Yes.
0: Let's do that like rapid fire, and okay. we'll just if we and Dave and I have any questions, we'll pause you. But go ahead and read quickly.
2: Alabama, Arizona, Arkansas, California.
1: Wait, go a little slower. All right. So Alabama, Arkansas. Yep.
2: California.
1: Yep. Are
2: Colorado,
1: you looking at? Okay.
2: Florida.
1: Yep.
2: Georgia, of course. Hawaii, Illinois.
1: Indiana. Oh, wait a minute. Now, your list is differing from hers now.
0: Keep going, Jalen.
2: Yeah. Illinois, Indiana, Kentucky, Louisiana, Maryland, Massachusetts, Michigan, Mississippi, Missouri, Nebraska, Nevada, New Jersey.
0: Pause for 1 second. Nebraska. We've been to Nebraska. Who would we have played in Nebraska?
1: That's so when I'm...
0: Pause right
1: are we
0: there.
1: Are we forgetting
0: what
1: something?
0: What other schools are in Nebraska? It's not just the Cornhuskers.
1: Let's see...
0: What am I missing?
1: That's one I'm not sure. Because
0: I think
1: Nebraska,
0: that one may be inaccurate.
1: I don't, unless it was something just weird
0: a long time ago. Here's where ChatGPT could be confused. We have played Nebraska, both games in Florida.
1: Yes.
0: But I don't think we've played. We have. So that's where
1: also
0: they could be
1: played
0: confused.
1: Them in the Sun Bowl in Texas.
2: Mm-hmm. But 1969.
1: Not, yeah.
2: Yeah.
1: But not in
2: so
1: fact.
2: Yeah, that one may be.
1: But we never played in Georgia
0: but
1: either.
0: We didn't play in an Omaha Bowl back in the 30s or 40s, nothing.
1: Unless it's in a weird place that I don't see.
0: Okay. So I'm questioning the Nebraska.
1: Unless there was some game like in the, 100 years ago. But I don't see one.
2: Yes, as they've never played a game in the state of Nebraska, so I guess that one's inaccurate.
0: That's why we're doing this, though. That's okay. Yeah. That's why we're doing this. So keep going from Nebraska. So
1: 90% confidence.
2: Yeah.
1: Huh?
2: Yeah, we got Nevada, New Jersey,
0: okay.
2: New Mexico.
0: What was in Nevada?
1: Yeah, what was Nevada? Yeah.
0: That may be another one.
2: Maybe some Las Vegas Bowl game.
1: I mean, not in our lifetime.
2: Let's see.
1: Because we would have been there.
2: Yep, they've never played a game in the state of Nevada, so we can go ahead and cross them off the list.
0: You know who would love this conversation?
1: Lauren Smith.
2: So I guess we're down to 29?
1: Yeah, so that list is shrinking.
2: So we have from Nevada, we got New Jersey, New Mexico, North Carolina, Ohio, Oklahoma.
1: Let's circle back to New Jersey. What are we thinking on New Jersey?
0: I think Rutgers? Lauren Smith may have talked about this one.
1: Okay. Well, let's see here.
0: Here we go.
2: Nothing for New Jersey.
1: Yeah.
0: Wait, hold on. It says, yes, the Georgia Bulldogs football team has played in the state of New Jersey. I'm reading here. Hold on. They played two games. This is not right. It says they played two games against Rutgers University in East Rutherford, New Jersey. We've never played there, Dave.
1: Georgia's never played Rutgers. Georgia's never played Rutgers.
2: That's just inaccurate.
1: Yes. Yes.
2: Got to play that soundbite. I'm not sure that's accurate.
1: Yeah, exactly.
2: Yeah, but
1: yeah.
0: This is just mind-boggling because it gives me dates. It says September 11th, 2004.
2: AI just makes up things that it wants to make up.
1: September 11, 2004?
2: The three-year anniversary.
1: I
0: can tell you it's not accurate.
1: Yeah. September 11, 2004, the Dogs beat South Carolina 20-16 in Columbia.
2: I'm telling you, AI just makes up, it just makes up what it must have been.
4: I don't know that that's accurate.
2: Yeah.
0: So, exactly. You know what we need? We need bigger data centers.
2: Yeah, 28.
0: To help the AI. Yeah.
2: We got 28. We're down to 28. We still have some teams left on this list. We got New Mexico.
0: Yeah, we've been to... New Mexico.
2: Okay. North Carolina. Hold on, wait a minute.
0: I'm trying to think what... Did we play in El Paso? El Paso, okay.
1: That's in Texas.
0: Which bowl game is in El...
1: The New Mexico,
2: New Mexico
1: Bowl.
2: New Mexico Bowl.
1: Yeah, and again, unless there are some kind of weird ones from a long time ago.
2: It says they've played New Mexico State University, but all four matchups took place in Athens.
1: In Athens. Yeah,
2: so that means they've never played a game in the state of New Mexico.
0: We scored 42 points in the third quarter alone in 2011 versus New Mexico.
2: So we're down to 27. Down to 27 here. We got North Carolina, Ohio, Oklahoma.
0: Okay, hold on. We've played in North Carolina. You're saying these are teams we have played in.
2: Yeah, the states.
0: Okay, states. Yeah.
2: North Carolina, Ohio, Oklahoma, Pennsylvania.
0: What is the Ohio?
1: Let's go back to Ohio for a moment.
2: Okay.
1: Yeah. Well, I'm trying to think. Again, I know these are like, I keep saying this, unless there was some weird game that was played 100 years ago, I don't remember a game being played in Ohio.
2: Here we go. Yep. No Ohio.
0: Take them off the list.
2: So that's 26.
0: Yep. We're getting to the halfway point.
1: Yeah.
2: Maybe 26. And then
1: Jody says my 19 number might be more accurate.
2: So 26. Then we got Oklahoma.
0: Yes,
1: played there.
2: Pennsylvania.
0: That's another
2: one. Played in
0: Pennsylvania. Have we played in Philadelphia or Pittsburgh?
1: Maybe could they have played some weird game in Philadelphia? Because I'm not remembering a game played.
2: Yes, they said once they played in November 8th, 1952.
1: Okay.
2: Georgia traveled to Philadelphia to play the University of Pennsylvania, the Quackers.
4: I don't know if that's accurate.
2: At historic Franklin Field, the Bulldogs won the game 34-27.
1: Okay, so that's interesting. See, that's what I was talking about. There are some kind of like little crazy offshoot games like that. But
2: we know South Carolina is accurate. We know they've played in South Carolina.
1: Yes.
2: Tennessee.
1: Georgia won that game. I'm sorry if you just said that. 34-27 over Penn. In Philadelphia, 1952.
0: You would have had to have Delta Premium to watch that game.
1: That's right. Or Chad's. No, what was it? Anyway.
5: It's on Delta Premium, so you got to book a flight, and then you can watch it on the little screen on the plane.
2: So, okay, there's five more states on this list. So we got Tennessee. We know that's accurate. Texas.
1: Yep.
2: Virginia.
4: I don't know that that's accurate.
1: Virginia.
0: Have we played in Richmond?
1: Yes. No, but Georgia and Virginia have played in Charlottesville a few times. But it's been a minute. It's literally been 100 years.
4: I don't know if that's accurate.
2: Yeah, 1926.
1: Yeah. Was the last time they played in Charlottesville. Yeah.
0: That game was on Civic Reverse.
5: The game's on Civic Reverse. All you have to do is buy a Honda Civic, can't be a lease, put it in reverse, and then you can watch the game on the backup camera.
2: Okay. And then we got West Virginia. I know they played West Virginia, but have they played in West Virginia? Have they?
1: I don't think so.
2: Because who?
0: They beat us in the Sugar Bowl in Atlanta in 2005. That was a weird.
1: Thanks to Hurricane.
2: Never played a game in the state of West Virginia, so we can take them off the list. So that's 25. And then the last state is Wisconsin.
0: Have we played in Wisconsin?
1: Not that I know of. We've played them in the bowl games a couple of times, but never there. There would be no other school. Yeah,
2: so we're down to 24. No Wisconsin games. So.
1: Yeah.
0: That game, Jalen, would be on Facebook Marketplace.
5: Yeah, the game tonight is only on Facebook Marketplace. It's under this guy Steven's Air Fryer listing. You just have to make a competitive offer, and then the game will pop up in the chat.
2: Who made these, like...
1: So do you know what? So what this is like, you know how like to watch all these games on the NFL or NFL games or like NBA games, you have to have all these different apps, and then you have to get all these different. That's they're just making fun of like all the stuff you have to do. It's actually very funny.
2: Yeah, that's funny.
1: Yeah. As I do like watching a college football game on my backup camera in
0: here,
1: my car.
0: I'll let you listen to one of their whole ones here. Give me 1 second.
1: These are funny.
0: It's hard to like time out.
1: Yeah.
0: Right, here we go. Ready?
5: Is only on Facebook Marketplace.
1: Logan,
0: I can't rewind it. That's the problem.
1: You can't rewind it.
0: I can only pause it. So
1: shoot. Okay.
0: And once I refresh it, I have to unmute it and click a couple buttons.
1: Where can I see the Cincinnati and Texas Tech game?
5: Only on Facebook Marketplace. It's under this guy Steven's Air Fryer listing. You just have to make a competitive offer, and then the game will pop up in the chat. You can't pause it because it's a GIF, and it might be blacked out if you're in the Northern Hemisphere, but the pros outweigh the cons. Yeah, the game's on Civic Reverse. All you have to do is buy a Honda Civic, can't be a lease, put it in reverse, and then you can watch the game on the backup camera. You do have to pay extra for audio, but there's a 30-minute free trial, so you should be good as long as you have, like, 6 email addresses.
1: It's
0: email addresses.
1: So hilarious.
0: Then the other one was this. It was about flying. Stuff. How about,
1: this is the final one.
5: On Wikipedia. Yeah, it's on Delta Premium, so you gotta book a flight and then you can watch it on the little screen on the plane. They're offering some flights that just go up and circle around for the duration of the game, so you don't even have to get a return flight. Super convenient. It's on Eric Plus, so you gotta go to this guy Eric's house. He won't let you in, but he leaves the blinds open so you can watch from the back porch. It's only $12.99 a month with ads, and sometimes he leaves a chair out there.
1: Awesome.
0: A free chair.
1: Hey, he leaves a chair out there.
0: Sometimes he leaves a chair for you.
1: I like on the Honda Civic. It can't be a lease.
0: No, it can't be a lease. Got to buy the Honda Civic. Got to buy it.
1: Oh, that's too funny. By the way, when the Dogs played Oklahoma State in 2009 in Stillwater, that wasn't the first time Georgia had been to Stillwater. 1947.
0: Mm. How could I forget the 1947
1: A 20-7 victory.
0: So we were 1-1 in Stillwater.
1: Yep. What was the score in 09? 24-10. Yes.
0: Yeah, that was who was the really good wide receiver for Oklahoma? Des Bryant. Des Bryant was their guy.
2: The Cowboy.
0: He was good back in his college. I mean, for the NFL too, but college, he was a beast. And Joe Cox, our quarterback that year, had the flu. He flew separately from the team and had to play with the flu. He did not have a Michael Jordan flu moment. Anyway, he didn't play terrible, but he was not feeling great. Georgia kind of was never really in that game.
1: Yeah.
0: Just, I mean, it wasn't a lopsided blowout, but like it was just, you just knew from the start this was not going to be Georgia's day. Wasn't that the opening of Boone Pickens Stadium?
1: Yeah, that
0: or
1: was
0: something?
1: Their first game, I believe, after.
0: Was it renovated or was it a new stadium?
1: I think it was massively renovated. Yeah. Cowboy Ben can tell us.
0: He was there, wasn't he?
1: Yeah.
0: I'm sure.
1: Yeah. But yeah, it was a big, big thing for them and a big day for them.
0: Mm-hmm.
1: All right. I know we need to take a break. All right, so what was the final number?
2: 24.
1: 24. Are we going with that?
0: I'm comfortable with that. I think we talked it out in a very like educated way. It was a little clunky, but that happens on the morning show.
1: I think that was also a good exercise, too, to let you know that AI and Gemini and Honda Civic, whatever.
0: Eric Plus.
1: Yeah. is not always accurate, as our man Hugh Freeze would tell us. Mm-hmm. Just saying. Yes.
0: Mm-hmm.
1: All right. We think the Dogs have played in 24 different states.
4: I don't know that that's accurate.
1: No, we don't. But we feel it's in the ballpark. It's definitely in the ballpark.
2: Yeah.
1: Yeah. But I would. Yeah. I don't know. I don't think there's.
2: We know 40 certainly is not right. Gemini.
1: 40. Off. Gemini. Yeah. Get out of here.
2: Yeah.
1: Get out of here, Jim.
4: I don't care.
1: It's all right. It's 8:37. Southern Sports Center time. This one's brought to you by Breda Pest Management. They handle bugs and critters. All right, the Braves got the win again last night as they beat the Marlins 4-1 over at Truist Park. The Braves have now won 7 straight. That's a season high. And they now lead the Phillies by 8.5 games in the NL East. Last night, Bryce Elder gave up 1 hit and 1 run in 7 innings. He gets his 8th win of the year. How about Didier Fuentes getting the final 4 outs for his 2nd save? Braves and Marlins finish up the series tonight. A 7:15 first pitch that we'll have for you here on The Ref. Martin Perez against the great Jansen Junk for the Marlins. What a name. He'll be pitching for Miami. You get the top national and local sports stories every 20 minutes. It's Athens' Voice of the Dogs, 960 The Ref.
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0: got to revert this one to Dave. 1981, I'm sorry. The number 30 song, The Best of Times by Styx. Yes, no, maybe.
1: Oh, yeah, I'm all about this.
0: All about this one? I don't know if there were some Styx
1: songs. I know the youngins were like, what is this?
0: But I feel like Styx is one of those bands where, like, some songs you like, sometimes
1: Oh, yeah, they're very, yeah, what's the word? They're, like, divisive, yeah. Device. Yeah. So people like, because Styx are terrible. It's like, well, yeah, I mean, they're not. They're Styx.
0: If you were listening to the radio in 1981, you would have heard this song, Styx. You would have also heard Elvira. We played yesterday. Would have heard Take It on the Run by REO Speedwagon. No Getting Over Me by Ronnie Milsap.
1: 81 was rocking.
0: And tomorrow I'll make sure to drop in Guilty by Barbara Streisand and Barry Gibb.
1: That one I'm not sure of.
0: Yeah, not sure about that one. Yeah, 81 was a jamming year. The number one song that I don't like this song. I know it's popular. Betty Davis Eyes by Kim Carnes. That does nothing for me when I hear that song. I don't know if you're if it's nostalgic for you, I
1: it's
0: get
1: nostalgic,
0: it.
1: It's nostalgic, but totally it's not like nothing that I'm... It's not an earworm.
0: There are songs from my youth that are nostalgic, but I don't like them, so I get it.
1: Yeah.
0: But Betty Davis Eyes. All right, 1981, The Gift That Keeps on Giving. We'll play 9 to 5 with 9 days to go. And a little Eddie Rabbit.
1: Oh,
0: Oates and Hall.
1: There's a lot of good stuff
0: 81
1: there.
0: Was a very good year.
1: Greatest American Hero theme. That's what George Costanza had as on his answer machine.
0: Yeah.
1: Believe it or not.
0: Morning George Show 960 The Ref, presented by Piedmont Orthopedics and Sports Medicine, the official healthcare provider of the Georgia Bulldogs. 30 days until the Tacklin' Tigers of Tennessee State roll up into town and take their paycheck and get them on home. Get them home, Smokey. 3 o'clock kickoff, 11 o'clock airtime right here on The Ref. We have talked about this. This is not breaking news. We've talked about it with Alan. Dave, you'll be doing... with the real butthead, Kevin Butler, part of the pregame show. What time do y'all start?
1: We will start 4 hours before kickoff.
0: Okay, so you are the all 4 hours of the show.
1: We do the first hour. So we do the first hour of the pregame show.
0: Okay, and then it goes to...
1: And then it goes to the... it's all the tailgate show, but it's specifically different names. But the tailgate show starts 3 hours before. So it's dog talk. So for the first game, it's a 3 o'clock kickoff. So Kevin and I will be on from 11 to noon.
0: Okay.
1: And then the tailgate show would be noon to like 2:30, 2 whatever. And then the kind of the pregame show leading up to kickoff.
0: And then so when at noon that day, you'll be done until the postgame show.
1: Correct.
0: Right?
1: Yes.
0: And that goes, we all know how that works. A couple of things. Kirby and DJ will, or I guess that's on your show, right? When you throw it to DJ?
1: It depends.
0: But you'll be on it right after the
1: there's usually 20 to 25 minutes, and then Kevin and I jump back on for the dog talk post game.
0: For hours and hours and hours. You and, Carl from Dawson will be calling you. I know that much. You'll be hearing from the Savage Ram, was it?
1: The killer. The Macho Man. Love the Macho Man. So I'm excited looking back. We had a meeting yesterday. It was kind of the first time we'd all gotten together. So I got to see Kevin yesterday. First time I'd seen him in a while. We'll talk to him some during the season too. Good. And he's excited and he's just the best. Just the best.
0: Love me some Kevin.
1: So can't wait.
0: In studio. That'd be kind of cool.
1: Yeah, he'll come.
0: Come on in. That's coming up quick, man. We're very, very excited to get there. Braves are making us happy all of a sudden. Won their seventh straight. That's the longest streak of the season so far. We've been winning a lot of series, not sweeping a lot of teams. Coming on the heels of that four-game sweep with the Nationals, and now another chance tonight to have another sweep against the Marlins. You got to love the thought of that going for tonight's possibly 8 in a row.
1: Yeah.
0: Bryce Elder and Grant Holmes have heard you, the fan, talk about how much the Braves need a starting pitcher. They've taken offense to it, and I'm happy they've taken offense to it. They've had back-to-back just beautiful outings, and we'll take them. I know it's against the Marlins, and the Marlins are a very, very bipolar team this year. Now, they can literally win 10 straight and wrap that up or follow that up with 12 straight losses. They literally did that not long ago.
1: Yeah.
0: They won 10 in a row and lost 12 in a row. And now they're facing the Brooms tonight over at Truist Park. 7:15 right here on The Ref. And it is Martin Perez.
1: By the way, we talk about Grant Holmes and Bryce Elder, the starts that they've had. Mm-hmm. What was Perez's last start? He took a no-hitter into like the, what, seventh inning?
0: When Reynaldo Lopez was hurt.
1: Yeah. Right? Like the sixth, seventh inning. I know, that's terrible. That's terrible. So, yeah, I mean, he's actually maybe the one that started it.
0: Mm-hmm.
1: See if he can do it again tonight.
0: Yeah, still no word on the weekend. I did see this. Tomorrow night, Friday, we will face Max Fried in New York. He's already been announced by the Yankees as the starting pitcher. Has he been hurt? Because he only has 68 strikeouts this year. He's got a 4-3 record, I think I saw.
1: Yeah, he did miss some time. And I'd have to look it up to remember what it was specifically that was keeping him on the DL or the IL or whatever.
0: Well, now I don't know if I can trust it or not. That the AI is telling me that he's currently active, which we know is accurate. Back in May, he was placed on the 15-day IL, leaving a game with elbow soreness and a drop in his pitching speed. That's never a good sign.
1: Yeah, he missed a couple of months.
0: The main ligament was perfectly fine after review. He did not need surgery. Missed a little over 2 months, like you said, resting and slowly building. I guess that's just been off my radar. I've not given much thought to Max Fried this year. Did not realize he missed that much time. But he is he been back or what's his last five outings, whatever? That's easy to find. Let me get those. But anyway, we will face an old friend. The winner of Game 6 in the 2021 World Series. I will always love him. I hate the Braves didn't pony up for him. But we'll face him tomorrow night, hopefully against Chris Sale. How fun would that be?
1: I wasn't going to say anything.
0: No, I know.
1: But the Braves haven't. I wish they would just update their site.
0: There's no. But they've always do. They always wait before a series before they
1: I'd asked that yesterday, and we weren't sure. I thought we didn't know that. No, do they do that ahead of time?
0: They always kind of wait until before a series or so. They'll lay it out for you.
1: All right.
0: So, there's nothing indicating anything other than it's just a 37-year-old with a bunch of big games on the horizon, a pennant race coming up. Let's give you one extra week of rest. I hope that's all it is, there's been nothing.
1: It does make me feel good. No, I know it's not the Braves side, but ESPN.com does say Chris Sale versus Max Fried.
0: Okay.
1: So that makes me feel better.
0: Good.
1: Yeah.
0: Well, then maybe they know something. Let's see if baseball, major, let's see if the Braves MLB are bad this morning.
1: I checked it before the show, and it had the Yankees because Garrett Cole's pitching on Saturday, and I can't remember who's Sunday, but it didn't have any of the Braves pitchers.
0: Braves website. See, the Braves MLB still has the old TBD for the Braves, but Max Fried going for the Yankees.
1: Yeah. It'll be fine.
0: It will.
1: Hopefully. Knock on wood. All that good stuff. For sure. But yeah, tonight, Martin Perez.
0: What is, I know we got a game tonight, so I'm not trying to look past it, but the Braves record in Yankee Stadium. What would you guess? There have been 39 games.
1: I saw them lose a game there one time.
0: It's been bad. But
1: yeah. No. Just, the Braves may have won. No, I saw the Braves win a game at Yankee Stadium. I'm sorry. Cool. At least one in something.
0: We're 19-20.
1: In Yankee Stadium.
0: Both Yankee Stadiums, but yeah.
1: Well, yeah. But in New York. At the Yankees place.
0: We're one game under .500. That's actually a lot closer than I would have given them credit for.
1: Yeah. For sure.
0: 96 broke my heart.
1: What are the Yankees in Atlanta?
0: Yankees, do you have that in front of you? Atlanta, I do. The Yankees in Atlanta are...
1: Does this count the World Series?
0: They have dominated us in Atlanta. Yeah, this counts everything. Playoffs and World Series, all that. They are 24-12 in Atlanta.
1: Ouch.
0: And we have, for whatever reason, played them much better in New York over the years.
1: Well, that's right, because we know in the 96 series, the Braves won the first two games in New York.
0: Mm-hmm.
1: And then lost four in a row.
0: Correct.
1: But, no. Anyway. Right. Interesting. So the Braves have been tougher on the Yankees there than they have here.
0: By the way, the Braves have played the Yankees in the 57 World Series, the 58 World Series, the 96 World Series, and the 99 World Series. It's been a lot. It's not just the 90s.
1: Yeah.
0: What'd I say, 57 and 58?
1: Because 57, even though it wasn't the Brewers, it was the Braves, but that was the highlight of Milwaukee baseball, was the Hank Aaron and the Braves beating the Yankees.
0: Correct.
1: Long time ago. And since then for the Brewers, hard times, Daddy.
0: It's not been good. No World Series for you.
1: And Brewers, you know what I mean. Milwaukee. Maybe this is their year. How much money would you bet on the Brewers to win the World Series?
0: not much from history, but they're looking good. Like, yeah. I can see it happening. Look, we just watched Indiana win a college football national and the Knicks win the NBA Finals.
1: I know.
0: Things are happening out there. Jody's very happy about the Knicks, it looks like. She was enjoying the Knicks winning the NBA Finals. What else has happened recently that's like weird, I feel like? Hasn't there been another one?
1: I have to throw that thing out to them about what I discovered about the NBA schedule. So the NBA schedule's still not out yet for this year.
2: Because LeBron...
1: That's exactly... Because that, they were having to wait to see who LeBron was going to sign with so they could decide which team was going to get all the primetime games. So they still haven't put... So I guess they're putting it together now.
2: It says expected in mid-August.
1: Mid-August. All right, well, we're getting close. Now that they know where LeBron's going to be playing, they can put the schedule together.
0: That's a lot of bending over backwards for the third best player in the history of the game.
2: Oh, here we go. Let's not get into that.
0: Just saying.
2: I know, man.
0: A lot of different...
2: We can talk about that for the rest of the show.
0: For the third best player in the history of the sport.
1: Oh, that's awesome.
0: Maybe even fourth.
1: What? Okay. Look out.
2: All right.
1: Now, I know you got the Great Barrier Thief ahead of him. Who else?
0: Richard.
1: Yeah.
0: I'm a Michael guy. I think Kobe had the it factor more than LeBron too. I just do. I'm not talking about who's the most successful. Let's not count trophies. I'm saying who had the it on the court. And Kobe had it. Michael had it. LeBron has it, just not as much as Kobe and Michael had it.
1: Oh man.
0: Well, I didn't say he's bad.
1: Yeah. He's pretty good.
0: That's pretty good.
1: We all agree on that.
0: He's very good.
1: Yeah. All right, we'll take a quick break. It's 8:53.
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0: Players ever, how many states have the Ohio Players played a concert in?
1: We'll check. Don't ask AI, I'll tell you that.
0: So, Roller Coaster, and, or is it called Roller Coaster of Love?
1: Love Roller Coaster.
0: Love Roller Coaster, I'm sorry, yes. What year was this? 76?
1: 76, the number 30 song.
0: So, we've talked about this before. You know, the little nugget about this song is the supposedly, I believe in the, was it this song or was it another one where you could hear, maybe, I'm going to hold off on that. The urban legend.
1: You could hear what?
0: About, you could hear, I thought someone had gotten murdered or died while the song was being recorded, like in a concert or something, and you could hear them scream or something.
1: I've never heard that before.
0: Yeah. I need to see if I'm remembering.
1: We should probably edit that out of the show.
0: Yeah. Yeah, that would be, I don't know if that's completely accurate, but I think that is, there is something to that. Of like that urban legend. I don't think that would, you'd like to think if somebody died while they were recording the song, they would stop.
1: There's a lot of urban legends like that. I know the Wizard of Oz, allegedly, you could see someone like hanging in the background, but it wound up being some prop for like the stage next to them or something.
0: Yeah.
1: I don't know. There's a lot of that stuff.
0: Did you ever, how many records did you have?
1: None.
0: Oh, you never had a record?
1: I grew up on cassette tapes.
0: Okay. Because, you know, you could play records backwards and hear things, supposedly.
2: Yeah, I've heard about
0: demonic.
2: That. Yeah.
0: Do y'all have any records? Like,
2: my family, or at least my household, does not.
0: Okay.
2: Because
0: they're kind of, they're coming, vinyl's coming back. You know, some people have vinyl.
2: I don't know.
0: But there was, like, on the old ones, I did it one time, and it messed up my turntable, and I was mad.
1: That was probably mom just wanting you to cut your hair and stop listening to a rock and roll. She was probably the one that said there were demonic messages.
0: Yeah. No, I mean,
2: they made a movie about that, though. A movie that I saw like about a few months ago, and it was like about that whole thing about rewinding the tapes, and like you could actually hear it was like crazy.
0: It's creepy.
2: Yeah.
0: Very creepy. There was was it one of the songs by Queen? I'll look it up. I know we need to break. Bill Shanks! We're talking Braves coming up next. It's 8:58.
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0: I'm David Johnston with the 960 The Ref Southern Sports Center. 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One call, that's all. The Braves have won a season-high 7 straight games. They beat the Marlins last night 4-1 over at Truist Park. Bryce Elder, the big story for the Braves. He allowed 1 hit in 7 innings as he picks up his 8th win of the year. The Braves also extend their lead in the NL East to 8.5 games over the second-place Phillies. The Braves and Marlins will finish up their series tonight. A 7:15 first pitch. Martin Perez on the mound for the Braves. All the action right here on the Wrap. Georgia football, the Bulldogs will open the season in 30 days. And they take on Tennessee State in Athens. You get the top national and local sports stories every 20 minutes. It's Athens, Voice of the Dogs, 960 The Ref.
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1: Justin Timberlake, Cry Me a River from 2004. I'm not going to lie, 30 has not been like giving, in my mind, a bunch of good songs this morning. We've played some really good ones, but I don't have like a... I don't have a well of just bangers to throw your way this morning. 30's disappointing me.
0: I thought I had seen.
1: I don't love this song, but it just, I needed something to bring the segment in.
0: You know, I completely dropped the ball because I was going to make a request.
1: Not too late.
0: But I was going to make a request. It doesn't have anything to do with the countdown, but we do have a Spice Girls birthday today.
1: Well, I know Bill's celebrating that, so we'll bring Bill in to talk then.
0: We'll circle back to that. Bill Shanks, thesuperstations.com, the host of the Bill Shanks Show. Weekdays, 3 to 7. So, Bill, this is kind of a weird week in the sense that by Monday when we were talking, I was like, oh, we talked to Bill on Thursday. I guess on Tuesday, not Monday, but Tuesday after the trade deadline. Oh, Bill's not going to be happy. Bill's not going to be happy. And then then all of a sudden we see Grant Holmes and Bryce Elder and this past weekend, Martin Perez. Like, these guys are like, hey, we can pitch. But still, I know these last two games have been really good for the Braves, but where is your surliness level on a scale of 1 to 10?
2: Well, I think you still cannot ignore the...
0: Yeah.
2: Situation with what's going to happen in October, and you know there's 48 games left and there's still a lot of baseball to be played and a lot of innings to be accumulated. How are those pitchers who are doing very well right now? There's no question how they're going to be doing in 2 months. So I don't think you can run from that topic only because the pitchers are doing well now. They still needed a number two starter and failed to do so to get one. And so that's terribly unfortunate, in my opinion. I mean, look, in the 19 games since the All-Star break, we're talking about 3 weeks, the starting pitchers have an ERA of 2.77. Well, that's excellent. There's no question. And they're 9-1. That's excellent. The whole team's been very good. They're 4-14-5. So it's almost kind of bizarre to complain about the starting pitching, and yet it's doing well. And overall this year, it has done well. But I think you still have to look at this team and say, okay, what is Chris Sale? Well, he's a number one, no question. What is Bryce Elder? You know, that's a good debate. And I know we get kind of bogged down, we fans, all the whole baseball fans, about, well, what is this pitcher? Is he a one? Is he a two? Is he a four? You know, and I've always said, don't discount a 4 and a 5 because they've got to get you through the season. But you have more pitchers that fall into that category compared to a 2 and a 3. That's when you do kind of look at it from a playoff perspective. And I'll tell you, I had a caller on Tuesday that I think summed it up very well. He called up and said, hey, Bill, have you seen the probables for the Yankee series? And I said, no. And he said, well, on Friday night, it's expected to be Chris Sale versus Max Fried. I said, okay. On Tuesday, it's expected to be Tyler Malley versus Garrett Cole. I said, okay. And then on Sunday, it's expected to be Grant Holmes versus Cam Schlittler.
0: Yeah. I did see that, yeah.
2: That's kind of what you are looking at with a possible playoff series against the Phillies or the Mets or the Phillies or the Dodgers or the Brewers. Or even now the Cubs and the Padres, who both, those two last teams, both added two starting pitchers before Monday at 6 o'clock, and the Braves added Tyler Malley.
0: Yeah. Well, is and I know you could still get people after the trade deadline, but there's not going to be anybody to get, is there?
2: No.
0: Yeah.
2: No.
0: It's done.
2: I mean, it's going to be released players and players designated for assignment and let go. And so, no, it's not going to be anybody substantial.
1: And, Bill, it sounds like, and I know Gabe Burns, the AJC, you actually retweeted this, that Alex Anthopoulos went after Logan Webb, Tarek Skubal, Jacob deGrom. Was that just a matter of not offering enough? Or what is your kind of thoughts on why all three of those did not go down for the Braves?
2: Jacob deGrom didn't want to come. He turned down the chance with a no trade clause that he has. He could have accepted a deal. The Rangers reportedly said we'd work out a deal with the Braves if you want to go there. He did not. They didn't get the deal done. I think the problem that a lot of people have is it seems like, again, not knowing the exact particulars, that, you know, after DeGrom, what was plan B? Was there a, you know, and it was very difficult, I think, for everybody to see the Padres get not one, but two of the pitchers that would have been, I think, labeled a number two in the Atlanta rotation, and that's Robbie Ray and Casey Mize. And that was kind of tough to take, especially with the Padres not having a very good farm system. And, you know, the Cubs got Clay Holmes and they got Kevin Gausman. I didn't really want Kevin Gausman back, but nonetheless, both of those two teams who needed rotation help, who were both in the wild card, Cubs are number one in the wild card, Padres are trying to get in the wild card, they got help for the rotation, substantial help, and Atlanta did not. I mean, Tyler Mahle, you know, we're going to hear all this stuff, as we've heard the last about 4 or 5 days, about how they're going to fix him and get him back where he was last year. That's great, but I don't know if he can compete with a Garrett Cole in a playoff game, or a Zach Wheeler in a playoff game, or a Shohei Ohtani in a playoff game, and that's the worry that fans have.
0: Here's a great question that was posed to us by one of our emailers, Dr. Clay down in South Florida. He said, would you rather have kept Eric Hartman? He becomes a Hall of Fame player, plays most of his career with the Braves, but never wins or even plays for a World Series, versus the Braves trading for Scooble. He plays just the rest of the season, but the Braves win the World Series this year.
2: That's a great question. Well, it is. It's a great question. I mean,
0: we both said World Series.
2: Well, yeah, it's hard to turn down a World Series, especially when you just won one 5 years ago. Yeah. And you were very close in 2020. People forget. I think we all forget about the fact that Atlanta went 7 games to the Dodgers, had a 3-1 lead in the LCS, and I think they would have beat Tampa Bay if they'd have won that game 7 against LA. But
0: we'll never know.
2: Yeah. But that, you know, I was in Columbus yesterday and interviewed Eric Hartman.
0: Yeah, I wanted to ask you about that.
2: Yeah, you know, it kind of distorts my view a little bit, since I just met the young man and saw him play a little bit. But no, that's a great question. That's that, you know, it's interesting, David, in that I'm telling you, and I know I go crazy over prospects. You know, I've been accused over the years of, you know, sending them to Cooperstown before they reach double A. So I have to, you know, have a disclaimer on all my comments about prospects sometimes. But
0: yeah,
2: this farm system is in great shape. It is in the best shape. It's perhaps in the best shape it's been in 2 decades. And I don't know how many Michael Harris, Ronald Acuna, Chipper Jones are in this farm system, but I think from a quantity perspective, they've got more players, prospects, who have a very good chance of reaching the big leagues than they've had in a long time. And so it's interesting how, in a way, that might have worked against Alex Anthopoulos to a certain extent, because what happens when that occurs is that it gets top heavy, and it gets more difficult than I think we believe in saying, okay, I'm not trading Eric Hartman, but, and I'll use a name of a prospect that was also promoted to double A that I interviewed yesterday, but how about Owen Carey? Well, I think Owen Carey has a good chance of being a big leaguer. I really do. I don't know what kind of prospect he's going to be compared to Eric Hartman. So is the team going to bite on that option B? You know, you just don't know. It's almost, it goes from not having enough prospects to make trades to having too good of a prospects that makes it difficult to keep the ones you want to keep. Now, that being said, I still think, my gosh, I mean, there are a lot of players who could have been put in trades on Monday.
0: Yeah.
2: That's what's so frustrating. That. Yeah. It's a great, interesting discussion that I would love to have, like a round table with a bunch of former GMs of when they were put in that scenario, of how they handled that. But you know what, David, I go back to 33 years ago. The Braves were wanting a power hitter from San Diego, And everybody and their brother thought that to get Fred McGriff, the Atlanta Braves were going to have to include a Southern California kid by the name of Ryan Klesko in that trade.
0: Mm-hmm.
2: And John Schuerholz, God bless him, said no repeatedly. And, I mean, it was like, how are they going to get Fred McGriff if they don't give up Ryan Klesko? Well,
0: he said, we've got this guy named Tony Tarasco. Let me tell you about Tony Tarasco.
2: Well, no, he was in a different. It was Melvin Yeavis, Vince Moore, and Donnie Elliott.
0: But and, he was throwing them the Tarasco name to throw him off. Now he may have already been gone. I'm kidding. That's just what I remember about all that.
2: Right? No, you're right. But it was like, but at that point, again, the Braves had an enormous. That was probably the best era of the depth for the Braves farm system in the team history. I mean, that group there, that was a loaded group. I mean, you just mentioned Tony. Tony, I mean, he was a fringe player, but he was a really good prospect.
0: And exactly.
2: Those are the kind of players you have to kind of put in. Melvin Yeavis,

0: not.
1: Yeah.
0: So, you know, general managers have to make it work. They have to find ways to entice teams that, okay, I'm not trading you player A, but player B, C, or D is available, and they're good too. And Alex Anthopoulos did not do that on Monday.
1: By the way, Tarasco was in the Marquise Grissom trade.
0: Yeah, I was going to say, wasn't he in the Roberto Kelly?
1: Yeah, exactly.
0: Tony was a really good. He was a good minor league. He was a good player. He really was. They had a ton. I mean, my God, in the early 90s, that's the thing that was incredible, David, is that, you know, everything hit in 91. And of course, it was helped by some veterans that Charles brought in with Pendleton and Bream and Nixon and Libra. Well, Libra was there the previous year. But I mean, but at the same time, all those drafts were just accumulating talent. And I'm telling you, you know, I said it was the best quantity of prospects they've had in 20 years. This might be the best since then.
1: But at what point, and you probably know what I'm about to say, does the accumulation of talent become just like collecting baseball cards? You've got them.
0: Right.
1: It's nice to have them. But don't you ultimately want to win the World Series? Maybe you got to make trades with your buddies.
0: Yeah,
1: those cards. That's what's so frustrating, I guess.
0: No question. And I was doing my stats here early this morning, and it's like at some point these names are going to kind of accumulate and get bottled up, and like where the heck are they going to go?
1: Yeah.
0: There almost has to be an accumulation trade at some point soon, because if not, what you run the risk of, in my opinion, is you run the risk of losing the value of these prospects because they aren't able to go anywhere. There's kind of logjam.
1: Yeah.
0: And so you almost have to make a deal that can, I don't know what they're going to do. I mean, last night, I saw John Hill, G-I-L, it's pronounced Hill.
1: Yeah.
0: And he's a very good player. He's every time I saw him in spring training, he impressed me. And he's, you know, they have Southacine who can play second and short. They take the outfield too. John Hill, the same thing. Alex Lodis, a shortstop that's now in High A Rome, who is a Florida State kid who will be in Double A next year or should be in Double A next year. They also have several international shortstops who are very young who are behind them, who, from what I've been told, are probably maybe more legitimate shortstops. And it's like, all right, that's a great accumulation of talent. That's the kind of accumulation I'm talking about where it's like, all right, at some point you're going to have to thin that out a little bit. And the pitching, I mean, I don't know. I just get a little wrapped up in the pitching. It's like there was a player I interviewed yesterday, David, and this is an interesting story. I mean, I know I'm probably alone on an island. I'm probably freaking Gilligan when it comes to these stupid minor league stories sometimes. But I think you'll appreciate that.
1: I think they're interesting. Yeah, go ahead.
0: So Brett Sears was the Big 12 Pitcher of the Year several years ago for the University of Nebraska.
1: Okay.
0: Very good numbers. You go look at his baseball-reference.com page, and it's got the college numbers, exceptional numbers. He was a fifth-year senior in Nebraska. The Braves took him in the seventh round 2 years ago. Well, so last year, he played at all four of the top levels, just bounced around, and his numbers were very good. And I interviewed him last year because of that. I'm like, I'm curious about that. Why are they using this kid? Well, so he had marginal stuff, nothing special. And, you know, he's now 26 years old. And this year, his velocity on his fastball has increased to touching 96 and averaging 94 after being in the 91 to 93, 90 to 93 range. And he said yesterday that in Nebraska, he didn't top out past 91. But he was effective.
1: Mm-hmm.
0: And you know, now, David, these pitchers throw 6-7 pitches.
1: Yeah.
0: They learn the sweeper, they learn the cutter, they learn the cucumber float. They learn the knuckle curve. They, you know,

0: the three finger underhand. I mean, they just learn all these pitches. And so this kid,
1: the slider cutter,
0: the slider cutter.
1: Yes.
0: But this kid is 26 years old. And I'm sitting there joking at him, you know, yesterday. I'm like, well, how is someone my age going to get to the big leagues, you know, and just, you know, making him feel like he's an old fart and everything? Because, you know, but I asked the question seriously. I asked him, I'm like, so if you were 22 instead of 26, what would you be looked at comparatively? And he started just laughing because he knows what he would be looked at. But I mean, this kid's stats are like really, how can you ignore these stats? And his pitching coach was on after. He was, and he said, this is a big league pitcher. He's got 107 strikeouts in 83 innings. He led the minor leagues in strikeouts in July, the entire minor leagues. And it's like, you can't ignore this guy. And so it's like, that's kind of part of the accumulation that they've got. It's like, well, how is this guy going to rise above the prospects, quote unquote, that are listed on Baseball America? But he ain't going to snip no top 30 list.
1: Mm-hmm.
0: And it's just interesting. But it's also interesting in that here's a kid who had success in college. He was almost looked at as this is a really good college player, but he's not good. He even said, David, going into his final year, he thought that was the last year he'd play baseball. And all of a sudden, he's the Big 12 pitcher of the year. He gets drafted in the seventh round. And he's a minor league player, but he was just older. He was 24 years old when he got drafted. Now he's 26, and he's kind of found himself. And I mean, the announcer for Columbus was like, "This kid's been unbelievable. I don't know how he's not a big leaguer now, like today." And I love those kind of stories to see how players can get better and develop. And it's interesting. But that's the kind of players that they have developed that are just making this system, I mean, the best in a long time.
1: Bill Shanks.
2: Bill, the team, we have what we have. Trade deadline's gone, rearview mirror. We're winning. We're 8.5 games up in the East, believe it or not. But the schedule, you mentioned the Yankees this weekend. It's the Diamondbacks next weekend. It's the Dodgers coming to town at the end of the month. These next few weeks do not look easy at all. But where is your just sort of optimism right now for the division? Because 8.5 is no joke. With what we say, 48 games left. So how are you feeling about these next few weeks and entering a pennant chase here pretty soon?
0: Well, they're in great shape, obviously, with the division. They have 48 games left. I mean, heck, we're 2 weeks away from starting to do a magic number with this team.
1: Yeah. We already started.
0: there you go. Right.
1: What's it? Not to jinx them or anything.
2: I think we're at 45.
1: Our man John Bateman helps us with this.
2: I think 45 may be the magic number.
1: 45, yeah. Something like that.
0: Yeah. No, it's great. It's awesome, and I love winning the division. I love, you know, having that. As part of your season story, and I think they're in tremendous shape for that. These next couple of weeks are going to be really interesting to see how they kind of maneuver around these big, better teams. But you know, I checked this morning against teams that have a winning record right now today. They're 27-14.
1: Hmm.
0: So they've done pretty well against teams that are having winning seasons. They got a better winning percentage against teams that have a winning record than they do against teams that have a losing record. So, you know, I mean, that's good, right? I mean, they've played, they're 27-16 against teams that currently have a winning record, 42-29 against teams that currently have a losing record. So they've actually been better a little bit, not too much, but, you know, well, I mean, 36% points, I guess, better. But yeah, it'll be great to see how they do against these better teams. And the Yankees are, I'm looking forward to the series this weekend. That'll be fun. I mean, look, this has got to be said, and I know the Marlins still have a winning record, but they obviously pared down their team with trades on Monday. They stink. They're not any good. I mean, in Washington, obviously is, they won last night over Philadelphia, but they had lost what, 6-7 in a row, and they're kind of coming back down to earth after having some stretches of playing good ball. They're not very good teams, and that's fine. You know what? We've learned for a long time. If you're going to be a great team, you got to beat the heck out of bad teams. And so that's what they've done here this week in this 7-game win streak. And they should. That's what they're supposed to do. So I'm happy with where they are.
2: This has come up a couple of times this week between me and Dave. Did we miss something? And if we did, I'm hoping we did. Why was Chris Sale given the week off this week? Just because he's 37, right?
0: That's it.
2: Okay.
0: Yep.
1: So there's nothing else going on?
0: Not that we know of.
2: Okay.
1: Good.
2: Make sure we didn't miss
1: something. I'm all stressed out over this.
0: Yeah. Well, you worry about it. You do. You have to kind of, because that's something that they won't tell you.
1: Yeah.
0: You know, they're not going to tell you, well, his arm's barking at him a little bit, or I mean, if he were to be all of a sudden, we were to learn today or tomorrow morning that he's not starting tomorrow in New York.
1: That's bad.
0: Then there'll be a problem. Yeah, that's a problem. But not that I know of, not that I've heard. And so hopefully it's just, you know, he'll have 9 days rest, but I don't think with Sale, it doesn't matter. He's too daggum good. It doesn't matter anyway.
1: Fair. So let's assume he's fine. If the Braves are cranking up a 3-game playoff series this weekend, who are your three pitchers and in what order? Obviously, Sale is number one, but who's two and three for you?
0: Well, I'm going to actually use what Anthopoulos said on Tuesday in his answer, and that is that part of it would be about matchup, part of it would be about who's pitching the best. And I think, you know, now we know it can change because he is streaky. He's a streaky starting pitcher I've ever seen. But I think you have to go with Bryce Elder. I mean, Bryce Elder had a 7-game stretch where he had an 8.47 earned run average. He was awful. It was like last year when he had an 11-game stretch and his ERA was again right under 9. But right now he in his game since the All-Star break, he's got a 1.88 ERA. So it's like, well, it's the good Bryce and the bad Bryce, right? And he's good Bryce right now. So if it started today, I think I'd be tempted to say Sale, Elder, and probably Malley. Of course, not knowing what Malley's going to do in this uniform, but I think I would give him the benefit of the doubt that, okay, he's had really good success. I mean, Perez, sure, if I knew Perez was going to do like what he did last Saturday, he'd be in the conversation too. Grant Holmes has pitched well, but Grant Holmes is like a piggyback pitcher in the minor leagues. He's not going to go deep in any games. And I'm sorry. Well, I'm not going to, why should I apologize? I still want starting pitchers who can go deep in playoff games.
1: Yeah.
0: Alex Anthopoulos tried to get this narrative to try to, I guess, appreciate what he had failed to do the other day by saying, well, you know, sometimes starting pitchers don't go very deep in playoff games. I'm like, bull crap. Tom Glavin went 8 innings, and so can these guys.
1: Yeah, I remember a certain game in 1995 where Tom Glavin went 8 innings. That was good night for the Braves.
0: Yeah, it was late October, and he was fine, and he rested in the first week of November. So,
1: hey, by the way, I know AA is employed by the Braves. I get it. He's the GM. He's making, he's doing what he can do with what he's allowed to do. But is it a little insulting when he throws out, well, you know, if we had traded Drake Baldwin, we wouldn't have him right now? Do you hate when you hear that kind of stuff?
0: Hate it.
1: Yeah.
0: Bold, capital letters, hate it. You know, if a fifth number come up on a fourth and fifth number to come up on a lottery ticket at some point during my adulthood, I would have won the lottery. I mean, hell. I mean, yeah, come on now. I mean, I think that's, I just don't think people appreciate that very much. I've had several people tell me on the air of callers and people text me, like, why does he say that? I think it's stupid because but it's like, if you're going to go down that road, then we're going to bring up a stupid-ass trade for Sean Murphy, a stupid contract for Sean Murphy, a stupid $20 million contract. I mean, if you're going to bring receipts, Alex. You know?
1: I hear you. I'm glad
2: very fair
1: that you feel the same way.
2: Yeah.
1: Absolutely.
2: Bill, now that you're fired up, let's talk a little Falcons training camp. Not a good week for our guy, Jalen Walker. Are you more likely to watch the Falcons on 1 o'clock this November? Or are you more likely to visit the Botanical Gardens and get some fresh air?
0: Well, I don't visit the Botanical Gardens and get fresh air. Okay. I mean, but
2: I will.
0: I'm not. I'm not of David's age group yet where we have to do that. You know? no, look, I'm excited about the season. I want to be excited about it. I mean, it was awful news. There's no question. I mean, just heart sick, whether he went to Georgia or not, but especially because he went to Georgia, even more so, we're heart sick of him missing the season. And my gosh, it was just, I was so excited to see what he's going to do in year two. And, you know, it's just, it's awful. And you know, I say it, we hold our breath every week, every year for the first week, 10 days. It's like, it's going to happen somewhere. It's happened in Athens in the past. It's happened in Flowery Branch and Suwannee. You can go on and on. It happens on high school fields where first week, boom, something happens, wrong term, non-contact, whatever you want to say. And it's like, dadgummit. And, you know, it hit the Falcons this year. I mean, it hit them last year to a certain extent with, you know, and so, anyway, they've just got to see if the depth's there. They've got a lot of cap room, so if they wanted to go after somebody, they could. That's probably not out of the question because the cap room is there. But they've I think from, you know, what I've been told by some of the reporters, and had one on yesterday, they want to see what they've got because, you know, they were already in that kind of discovery mode already of seeing, well, we brought in a ton of people here. What have we got? And now they got to see at that position what they've got.
1: I guess the other thing that I was going to ask you too, or not that it was maybe a question, but more of just a, you know, your thoughts. I mean, we're 30 days out. We got the Dogs coming up in 30 days. Practice field is official now. The Dogs are out there. Still feeling good?
0: I feel great. I just I need to be calmed down a little bit. I'm drinking the Kool-Aid here, and I'm kind of, as y'all probably are, you know, you start
1: getting I love it.
0: Looks, and you look at the different spots, and you're talking about the tight ends and the receivers, and I've had some great conversations with some of my guests this week, you know, on what they're looking like in certain areas, and I'm like, okay, I got to calm down here because I'm ready to you know, schedule the parade and be there in January for crying out loud. But I love the depth chart. Every time I look at it, it's like, all right, where's the ugly girl on this depth chart? Where's the, you know, and I'm not saying they're perfect. I mean, obviously, but it's just, it looks really, really good on paper. And I don't know how anybody that was totally objective and had no bias and didn't give a flip about Athens, University of Georgia, Millage Avenue, whatever you want to say, could not say the same thing. So, yeah, I can't wait. I'm excited. And it may have been Rusty sent tweeted a picture of Caden Prothrow last night. And we had talked about him on our show yesterday a little bit, and I sent it to all my Bulldog boys. I'm like, look at this beast.
1: I know.
0: Because he looks, and we had a guest on yesterday, Brent Rollins, who said Caden Prothrow has got to play. He is that good. He has got to see snaps as a true freshman, like a lot of snaps. And it's like, well, holy cow, how's that going to happen? I mean, the tight end room's the best in the country. Of course, I don't know if they're going to play him at quote-unquote tight end. But still, for a freshman to come in and to have someone who I trust is a very good analyst to say something like that, I mean, David, that's pretty strong,
1: yeah,
0: you know.
1: Big time.
0: And then you look at the kid and it's like, you know, you look at these kids, and it's so funny. Because you look at these kids, and you look at Elias Williams, who I swear to God has, you know, killed alligators with his bare hands, being from, you know, Charlton County and then going to Camden County High School. I mean, that kid just looks like a beast. And then, you know, it's like Ethan Barbour. Well, he was the one who started game one last year before he got hurt. He was the one that was out there first.
1: And yeah.
0: Then he came back when he got back from his injury, David, and he was back on the field. I mean, they still had that high of a thought process on him to put him out there then. So, you know, I keep on saying the word loaded, and I think they are.
1: Always a pleasure, my friend. We appreciate you. Hope you have a great weekend, and I hope you're sitting down. I'll be back next Thursday as well.
0: I can't 2 weeks in a row. And by the way, Logan, when you go on those botanical garden tours on Sundays, don't call me and David. We'll be taking a nap.
2: Y'all take your nap. I'll actually be on top of Blood Mountain just taking in the Appalachian Trail air. It's going to be a beautiful day. Beautiful day.
1: You know, my old joke is I haven't seen the second quarter of a Falcons game in like 20 years because I'll eat a big lunch, watch the first quarter, fall asleep during the second quarter, and then catch the second half if it's worth catching. But I don't know what they do in the second quarter.
0: Why do you think I don't go to the games anymore? I was nodding off in the press box, especially when they had that press box enclosed and you couldn't hear a thing. It was so now they've got it opened up, you know, but anyway.
1: Brutal.
2: Everything you said about the dogs being stacked, I agree with, but do not take the dogs to cover against the Tennessee State Tackle and Tigers. They won't do it, will they, Dave?
1: Probably not.
2: They probably won't do it.
1: No.
0: What is it?
2: I don't know, but the dogs are like, what is Kirby under here, FCS?
1: The Phil Steele note is great on this, too. And by the way, when Kirby says, I have a lot of respect for fill in the blank, he's not saying that. So in the last 10 games against FCS opponents, which would essentially be every FCS opponent that Kirby's gone up against, Georgia's 0-10 against the spread, but 8-2 in the under. So they don't run it up, and they don't score a lot of points. So that's pretty, I think that's pretty cool, actually.
0: Wow. So, that's interesting.
1: Yeah.
0: That's something. Yeah. Well, I mean, is this the time where you wanted to open the door about me talking about cash for clunkers now?
2: Preaching to the choir here, Bill. Yeah. Preaching to the choir.
1: Thank you, my man. We appreciate you, Bill. Have a great weekend.
0: All right, guys.
1: All right. The great Bill Shanks, thesuperstations.com. I forgot to mention, at Bill Shanks on the Twitters.
2: Got that right.
1: He's a great follow. And, of course, the Bill Shanks Show. All right, take a break. It's 9:40.
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4: 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Ho-hum, just another win for the Braves. They have won 7 in a row after topping the Miami Marlins 4-1. Austin Riley, another couple of hits, including an RBI, knocked in Ozzie Albies in the second. Drake Baldwin with 2 RBIs in the second as well. And Bryce Elder, one of the best performances of the season for Big Texas. He went 7 innings, only gave up 1 hit, 1 earned run, 2 walks, and 3 strikeouts en route to the win. He's now 8-6 on the season. Didier Fuentes, the 4-out save. He struck out 2. That is his second save of the season. All around, a great night at the old ballpark. The Braves will look for the sweep coming up tonight. Jansen Junk on the mound for the Marlins. Martin Perez going for the Braves. He's 7-6, has a 3.24 ERA. And if you remember last time out, took a no-hitter into the 7th, and he wasn't even supposed to pitch that night. Four leadoff show coming your way at 6:05 Central, and first pitch between the Braves and the Marlins, 7:15, 6:15 Central. Chime right here on the Braves Radio Network.
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9: You used to. 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
2: Jalen Aoki.
10: Call me on my cell phone.
1: Yeah, man.
10: Late night when you need my love. And I know when that hotline bling.
1: Wow.
10: That can only mean one thing. I know when that hotline bling.
2: We need to get you and Annika, Jalen Aoki and Annika
10: Aoki. Since I left the city, I'm leaving the city in 2 weeks, guys.
1: Who is this?
2: Drake.
10: Yeah.
2: This was when...
10: From Toronto.
1: From the six. That's right.
2: Number 30 in 2015, when I was a student working around Stegman Coliseum quite a bit, this song was played every other song, so I know this song very well.
10: I was 7 years old.
2: Good call. Good job, Jalen.
10: Another great song right there. 7 years.
2: That's right. Morning Show 960 The Ref. 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
1: And now we have to really enlighten the youngsters.
2: Yeah, we're going to have to really teach you a little something here now. All right, you got a birthday today.
1: I mean, I've got a celebrity birthday to pass along, and her group sounded like this.
11: Yo!

0: Jody and Jalen.
1: I don't think I know who they are. Like,
0: oh my gosh.
2: So we kicked them out. I hope our girl Lauren down the hall is not listening right now. She'll be in here in 2 seconds if she found out that you
0: I will say
2: here.
0: When Jody heard this part, you were like, okay, I know who the I know this song. Yeah.
2: Do you want a Jody karaoke? Go for it.
3: What you really, really want?
2: I'll count it. That was good. You did a good job.
0: So this is Ginger Spice. Is that right?
2: Yeah.
0: Jerry Hollowell. Her birthday is today. She is 54. How about that? The Spice Girls are almost senior citizens.
2: Spice Girls are taking naps during the Falcons game.
0: Yeah, exactly. They're going to the Botanical Garden.
2: Mm-hmm. Which sounds a lot less stressful than watching the Falcons right now.
0: I think she's the oldest one, too. I think. So literally, the Spice Girls, next year, you can say, the Spice Girls are getting discounts at Burger King.
2: Well, if you see
0: wherever,
2: our Lauren, our Spice Girl down the hall, be sure and tell her happy, secondary birthday.
0: Yeah, there's five of these a year.
2: So she gets six birthdays a year. No doubt.
0: Exactly.
2: All right, we got the Braves coming up tonight, 7:15, right here on the Ref, taking on the Marlins, looking for a sweep. It would be 8 in a row if they can get it done. And currently have an 8.5 game lead over the Phillies. They'll play one more with the Nationals tonight. So we'll hopefully come in here tomorrow with a 9.5 game lead with 47 to go. That would be perfect scenario. We'll see what happens. Also have football on the TV tonight, too, with the Cardinals and the Panthers.
0: Our man Tony says, be careful, trading prospects. Yordan Alvarez was traded to the Astros by the Dodgers for Josh Fields. Not the Georgia Josh Fields, the other one. The Reds starting shortstop, O'Neill Cruz, acquired from L.A. for relief pitcher Tony Watson. Here's the thing, though. Do you want to try for a World Series, even if you don't win it? Or do you want to just collect prospects? Mm-hmm.
2: I think every star player that has ever been traded in any way, shape, or form, you could go on Baseball Reference and make a million connections just like this.
0: Yeah.
2: I think everybody that blossomed into a star has, in all likelihood, not been drafted, developed, and risen to the top with that same team. Sure, there are cases of that, looking at you, Chipper Jones, but, I mean, I hear you. It's just, it's the gamble. I don't envy the job of a baseball GM. They have to gamble. And you know, in 5 years, when Eric Hartman or some of these other young guys, Southestein, if they do develop into an all-star and contribute to winning in the playoffs, Alex Anthopoulos will be very quick to remind his listeners, his fan base, look what I kept for you. And if it doesn't pan out, you'll never hear about it again.
0: Yeah.
2: But I don't envy the job of the GM trying to make these decisions, because trade deadline is a very angsty time. And we will not find out if Alex Anthopoulos made the right move for, 5 to 7 years, Dave?
0: I know.
2: We will not know for 5 to 7, maybe even longer. It's just the way it goes.
0: So I apologize, Joe from Five Points. I just saw this email, and it's actually an interesting question, because he said, ask Bill, what about Trevor Bauer? And what is Trevor Bauer doing right now?
2: He is still,
0: no one is giving a shot.
2: He's playing in the Mexican League. He's been there for the last several years. And basically, without being officially banned from baseball, it feels like he's banned from Major League Baseball. Yeah. It feels like he's banned from Major League Baseball.
0: He's been blacklisted. He has been banned, yes.
2: When is this article? Fox News, I guess, went and interviewed him back in April of 2026, and he says that he would play for free. Trevor Bauer has put it out there that he would play in Major League Baseball for free, no contract needed. But nobody's kicking the tires on him at all. Now, what was his situation where it was some harassment stuff, right? Misconduct. It was like sexual misconduct. I think some of that has been reversed. I don't know. I'm not prepared to talk about his legal situation.
0: I need to refresh my memory on it.
2: I don't want to misspeak and say something that's inaccurate, but
0: stuff
2: it was an
0: happened,
2: ugly
0: but
2: scene.
0: Some stuff, like, I don't remember. Yeah, I know. I'm out of my lane right now.
4: It says major sexual assault, domestic violence.
0: Yeah, yeah. That we know, but there were some... was it he said, she said? I don't know. I don't want to get into the specifics. It's icky.
2: But yes, it's a good question, but I almost feel, and I'm not saying this verbatim, but it feels like teams have gotten together and said, this guy's not coming back.
0: Right.
2: And if anybody does it, there'll be some sort of repercussions behind the scenes. I don't know if that's a Rob Manfred thing or if that's the owner's thing. I don't know.
0: By the way, Tony says that was Georgia's Josh Fields that we were talking about in this trade. So thank you. I stand corrected on that. Not the other Josh Fields, because there were two going on. But yeah, the Trevor Bauer thing is very, very interesting. It just in the sense of what has transpired that no team will give him another chance. Mm-hmm. Who was the lefty that used to pitch for the Dodgers? Same thing happened to him. He's gone. Do you know what I'm talking about?
2: In vaguely.
0: From a couple of years ago.
2: If I heard the name, I'd...
0: He wore the specs. Yeah. And then he had something happen.
2: Eric Gagne or something?
0: No, I believe it was a Latin player. And he had the same thing happen. What's happened to him? So, and his was more recent than Trevor Bauer's. So, yeah, I mean, it's just interesting.
4: Urias?
0: Oh, yeah. Do you have his first name?
4: Julio?
0: Julio Urias. Urias. Yeah, Urias. It was the same thing.
2: Mm-hmm.
0: I don't think his was as bad as Bauer, but he's been just kind of shown the door, so to speak. So, I know. Let's take a break. We'll come back. We've got couple more minutes to go, and we'll wrap things up. It's 9:53.
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0: Why did I have a feeling we'd be hearing this? I saw this one.
2: Great day. I'm just kind of wrapping up the show here pretty much. There's no rhyme or reason other than it was 30 and 96.
0: Now, I thought there was a Thursday song that you always played with Annika. Or is that kind of gone? Oh, we've had the time of our life.
2: It feels right.
0: Okay.
2: Maybe we didn't just have the time of our life today.
0: Maybe not. Maybe that's the problem. But what is this? This was
2: Joan Osborne.
0: One of Us. Joan Osborne, 1996. Yeah. Oh, you said 30 years ago. Good grief. So we were rocking to this when the Olympics were going on.
2: Yes, one way to look at it. One way to make us feel old this morning.
0: Yeah, yeah.
2: It's crazy. When you look back at footage of the 96 Olympics, it may as well be 1955.
0: By the way,
2: fashions, the low-quality broadcast, it's just, it's forever ago.
0: Are you still on the 96 page?
2: I am. What am I looking
0: at? Look at 29, an angry tomorrow, Canadian woman.
2: That's what
0: tomorrow.
2: I'm talking about. Probably not going to play that song, but
0: I know. We'll hold off on that one. If you know, you know. And if angry Canadian woman doesn't give it away, then you know what we're talking about.
2: It might be your angriest song.
0: Yes. All right. Jalen and Jody, great to see you guys. We'll see you again tomorrow.
4: Yes.
0: Yeah. And then y'all become college students here in the next couple of weeks.
2: I'm jealous.
4: That's crazy.
0: I am too.
8: Friday.
0: All right.
8: Moving in.
0: Oh, awesome. All right. We'll see you guys tomorrow. 7:15 tonight. The Braves taking on the Marlins. Have a great Thursday, and thanks for listening to 960 The Ref.
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0: promotional poster of Carson Beck and Kenny Pickett. 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Dad, the Hall of Fame game coming up tonight. 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Two teams every day getting you ready for the upcoming season. Great guest today, Steve Smith, Sr.
1: Yeah.
0: No stranger to training camps himself. Going to come by as the Panthers are in the news tonight. Ryan McGee going to join us in hour number two. But for a man who spent so much of his life in football, college football captain at Notre Dame, nine-year NFL veteran covering the sport now. You always, I say, dream an athlete. You've been a broadcaster for longer than you were an athlete,
1: right.
0: But you still think so much like an athlete. Do you still, does your body physically respond when we get to training camp in the Hall of Fame game, which is the kickoff of the season?
1: Oh, yeah. I mean, there's a mix of hate because I always hated camp. It was a necessary evil that I never, ever enjoyed, and I can't believe anybody who ever says they enjoyed it. And then there's the thrill of the start of a season,
0: yeah.
1: Right? I mean, those first few days of camp, you get through the soreness, but now you get to the game. And I know this game, there's a ton of players that are playing that will be gone from the team, and you never heard of, and you may never hear of them. But me being a 10th rounder, you being an undrafted free agent.
0: I was going to say, those guys you're talking about are me.
1: Well, yeah.
0: The future me's of the world are getting ready to go and put it on the line of the Hall of Fame game tonight.
1: And understand, going into this game and the start of preseason, basically the majority of rosters are set already.
0: Yeah.
1: They're in pen, right? But there's the back end, there's special teams, there's tweaking, there's dealing with injury, which Carolina is dealing with injury. But what that does is it gives other players a chance for reps. That's why I enjoy this game, and there are people who say, oh, even the preseason games, I'll turn them off in the second half or whatever. That's when I watch, because that's when I know guys are fighting for those last 5-10 spots, fighting for the practice squad, you know, fighting. There's only 1,800 jobs in professional football. It's only 1,800. And you have thousands of guys fighting for one of those jobs. You appreciate that because you went through it. I appreciate that because I went through it. So that's why I watch the entirety of the game, even though it can be tough at times.
0: I mean, that's why we watch the entirety of the game. And then you've got the sickos looking for an edge on this one.
1: Oh,
0: shout out to our guy Chris Canty on Unsportsmanlike this morning. We're driving in listening to Chris Canty give out winners for the Hall of Fame game. Carson Beck opening drive touchdown.
1: Yes,
0: by the way.
1: That's the odds he was given. I think it was plus 750 or something like that.
0: I mean, as many people have pointed out, Carson Beck has the chance, depending on who receives the ball first, to have thrown the last pass of college football season, an interception in the championship game against Indiana, and the first pass of the NFL season, which is a pretty cool distinction. So we'll have plenty of time to get into that. No matter where you are, you can listen to the Golics on ESPN Radio, the ESPN app, or Sirius XM Channel 80. Let's get to the opening drive.
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0: 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Before we get to our two-a-days, before we get to Steve Smith Sr., this is also money season. Guys getting paid as we get started with training camp into it. And Jonathan Taylor joins the running back paydays. We had Bijan Robinson reset the market the other day. Jonathan Taylor, 3 years the senior of Bijan Robinson and Jahmyr Gibbs, who are due for those record-setting deals, does get some big money of his own. A two-year extension on his current contract valued at $44 million with up to $47 in incentives. And as always, the number that matters, $39 million guaranteed for a guy that has been the productive engine for a Colts offense that was high-flying at the beginning of last year will certainly, I think, go only as far as Daniel Jones' health can carry them on the high end. But this is also the engine, him along with that offensive line led by Quentin Nelson, that makes it go.
1: 27 years old, this is his third deal.
0: Yeah.
1: This is the largest third deal for a running back because he's 27 years old, as I said. You know, when you hit that magic number of 30 outside of Derrick Henry, you start to wonder about the running backs. It's kind of the math thing right now. There are reports that say he's the third $20 million quarterback running back. I'm sorry. You have Bijan Robinson at 22.2. You have Saquon Barkley at 22, and this or 20, and this would average 22. But with his year salary this year of $12 million, it averages out to $19 million a year. Semantics. He's making a lot of money. He'll be a $20 million a year running back. And I, quite honestly, I thought he was older than 27.
4: It feels like he's been in the. In such a pivotal role for this team for such a long time.
1: And again, he had a monster year last year, over 1,500 yards rushing, 18 touchdowns, 46 receptions as well. I mean, he helps the quarterback immensely because the Colts are not living on the arm and shoulder of Daniel Jones as a passer. They need the running attack.
4: They do. And I mean, Daniel Jones did factor into that now, probably not as much coming off injury last year. It's an interesting team that has retooled and paid a lot of their guys this offseason, right?
1: Yeah.
4: The Alec Pierce deal,
1: right.
4: Trying to secure a guy that was a part of lifting the lid off defenses last year. Jonathan Taylor, I saw Adam Schefter tweeted out Quentin Nelson. They're all pro guard going into the final year of his contract at 30 years old. So you wonder if there's more coming down the pipeline in Indianapolis here. But this expected. Jonathan Taylor, as we've talked about ad nauseum now, one of the guys in that upper tier of running backs who you expect to be able to easily secure paydays like this. We wait to see the trickle-down effect of this, but this makes perfect sense to me for the Colts, where they're at, and the kind of production you got from him. Tied a career high with 18 rushing touchdowns last year, over 1,500 yards, still very much got the juice.
1: So have to expect in the next week or two, or day or two, quite honestly, Jahmyr Gibbs' deal is going to be signed. Yeah. I mean, the framework is laid out more with the Bijan Robinson deal than this deal as an extension. So, I would imagine because Gibbs is closer in age to Robinson than with Taylor. So you have to expect that's going to get done.
4: Yep. As we talked about, Jahmyr Gibbs, 24 years old also, in the prime of his career. No more David Montgomery in that backfield. They desperately need him to continue making the kind of big plays that have been the hallmark of the early portion of his career. So congratulations. We love young guys getting life-changing sums of money. We talked about the opportunity tonight. That's the goal eventually for all these guys to get to the second, and in the case of Jonathan Taylor,
1: the third
4: contract, which, you know, a tip of the cap. That's a rare place to be for these guys. But as we mentioned, it's training camp today. You heard Evan Cohen and company talking about it this morning. Two-a-days all throughout the day on ESPN Radio. Let's kick off the party here as we get set for the Hall of Fame game tonight.
2: 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The Carolina Panthers.
5: This is Kyle Bailey covering the Carolina Panthers. The biggest storyline for Carolina headed into the season is, of course, their fourth-year quarterback and former number one overall pick, Bryce Young. And now, with his head coach, Dave Canales, handing off play-calling duties to Brad Idzik, coming off a season where they went 8-9, won the division, and fell in the wild card round. Is there a big step forward for Bryce Young? A pivotal year with a contract extension on the table. What will Bryce Young look like, and can he lead this organization to back-to-back playoff appearances?
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4: This sound to me, another one of those things. Mike Sando's quarterback tears. This sound, football season.
1: Yeah, without
4: just
1: a doubt.
4: Guys making guttural noises.
1: We made it through. Everybody, we made it through from the end of the Super Bowl, when you have euphoria for the Super Bowl and then you go into the doldrums, until this moment tonight. Training camp's opening, obviously you have football, but when there's an actual game, even though some look at it kind of as a weird game, football starts tonight.
4: Hall of Fame game, first midweek Mac game, the true sicko celebratory days out there. And with the Panthers, you heard some of it coming in there. This was a playoff team last year who, at the end of the season, by the way, gave the Rams hell in a cell.
1: They were up 31-27 in the fourth quarter at home to the Rams in the wild card game before they lost 34-31.
4: So you see that in the micro and you say, wow, you leave feeling good about the Panthers. They were an 8-9 football team, and according to FTN, by DVOA, their efficiency metric, the Panthers were the 10th worst team to ever make the playoffs. So this was not a great football team that made the playoffs. It's in the NFC South. But, Dad, Bryce Young, appropriately, I think, the place to start. Over 3,000 yards passing last year. They got him as number one. Tannerill and McMillan as advertised. With what you've seen already with Bryce Young, whose fifth-year option got picked up by the Panthers, what do you need to see from him if you're Carolina to feel comfortable making him your franchise guy long-term?
1: Well, a continuation of what we kind of saw last year. Threw for a little over 3,000 yards, right under 64% completion, 23 touchdowns, 11 interceptions. But again, remember what you heard there before we came back was they picked up his fifth-year option, but no extension at this point.
4: Yeah.
1: They're still in a wait-and-see mode with Bryce Young. Because remember 2 years ago, he saved his job. He got benched for Andy Dalton. And were it not for Andy Dalton hurting his thumb in a car accident, not even on the football field, I believe, it was a car accident.
4: Yep.
1: He hurt his thumb. Bryce Young got his job back and finished the season strong. Or they were probably going to move on from him.
4: Oh, very much so.
1: So because of Andy Dalton's thumb, he got a chance, proved it on the field. Last year had a nice season, though the offense was in the lower third in statistics, basically. So this is going to be, again, can he stack this year from last year and improve a little better? Maybe get down to under double digits in interceptions. Maybe get 25 or more touchdowns, because they don't have a great running game, or they'd love to have a better running game to go with the passing game. Tet McMillan, obviously, Tet McMillan was the clear star of this team. He had 70 receptions. The next closest was Rico Dowdle, who's not on the team anymore, with 39 receptions.
4: Yeah,
1: it was all Tet McMillan.
4: It was all Tet McMillan, and it was all short. And again, Bryce Young has never been the biggest, strongest, toolsiest guy. I think that's the thing you'd like to see this year. Last year, cut down on sacks, mitigated some of that behind an offensive line that dealt with some injury issues, and we'll get to that and how that might impact this season.
1: Yeah.
4: The best case scenario for Bryce Young would be to continue to use his mobility to help out with that, but then to cut it loose. Like, I think of the comeback with your shield or on it mentality from the movie 300. I want Bryce Young to go out here, throw into more tight windows, take more chances with Tet downfield, give him opportunities to make plays and make this offense more explosive in ways they desperately need. Now, looking at the rest of this team, that becomes pretty difficult when you already look at what this roster's gone through in camp on the injury front. Second-year edge rusher Nick Scorton, torn ACL, out for the year. Rookie wide receiver Chris Brazel, torn LCL. They're already without Taylor Moten, who's dealing with blood clots. Ike Ekwonu, who's got coming off patella tendon surgery. And then Tashaun Wharton had neck surgery. So a banged-up outfit on offense in front of him. And then, dead on defense, you look at where they actually made some improvements this offseason and some places they could potentially get better. You brought in Devin Lloyd, who became the first player since Lavonte David to record 10 QB hits and 5 picks last year with the Jacksonville Jaguars. And then you bring in Jalen Phillips from Philadelphia, who was a star after the deadline.
1: Yeah,
4: so the defense looks like it could improve.
1: They need more pressure on the quarterback. They had 30 sacks.
4: Yeah.
1: And it was tied, I think, for 29th or 30th in the league. It was bad. They have to get to the quarterback more to help the back seven on this defense. As far as wide, I mentioned it was just Tet McMillan. They picked up Kendrick Bourne. They acquired him. He came over from San Francisco. Had, I think, 30-some receptions, no touchdowns last year against San Francisco. So still not a lot of power outside of Tet McMillan at the wide receiver position. And that's one of the main things you want to do to help a quarterback, a young quarterback. Now, Bryce is going in the league now for a little longer than just a new quarterback, but to give him weapons. And he still doesn't have a lot of great weapons.
4: No, but, I mean, listen, in having a guy who already looks like he could be a top 20 receiver in the NFL, that goes a long way. I do think at some point, we talk about this all the time with quarterbacks, sometimes that desire to not throw interceptions leads you to be less aggressive. And this is an offense that already has an issue with aggression that they need to solve. So overall, Dad, what's success look like for the Panthers this season? Coming off a playoff run, we know you're always handicapping it differently because it's the NFC South. What do you need to see from this team?
1: I mean, you need to see, is Bryce Young going to be there? Is he going to get the extension? So
4: playoff or not, you just need to see Bryce Young either play like the guy or bottom out so you know what's there.
1: Exactly right. So you know what direction you're going to go. I think the Carolina Panthers, like every team we're going to talk about in the NFC South, one game above 500, one game below 500. I think that's kind of where they sit, and I don't see much improvement for that. We had three teams that were 8-9 last year, and the only one that was worse was New Orleans. So I don't see any NFC South team really jumping out to be an 11-12 win team.
4: No, I think you look at the NFC South, and it's divided into two clear camps, right? And I think they're unsurprisingly tied to quarterback. You've got everyone looking at the Tampa Bay Buccaneers and the Saints right now as we talk in the preseason. One's got Baker Mayfield. One's bullish on Tyler Shuck as their guy.
1: Yep.
4: And the other two are the Falcons that are looking between Tua and Penix banged up going into camp for their quarterback, and the Panthers trying to figure out maybe once and for all if Bryce Young is your guy. So, two-a-days, off and running. Coming up next, someone who knows an awful lot about Panthers two-a-days specifically, Steve Smith Sr. going to join us and talk about what he needs to see from their potential franchise QB next on the Golics.
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8: 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The Braves won again last night. They beat the Marlins 4-1 over at Truist Park. The Braves have now won 7 in a row. That's the season best, and they now lead the Phillies by 8.5 games in the NL East. Bryce Elder last night allowed one hit in 7 innings. He picks up his 8th win of the year. The Braves and Marlins will finish up the 3-game series tonight. It'll be a 7:15 first pitch. All the action here on the ref. Martin Perez on the mound for the Braves, going for his 8th win of the year. Georgia football, the Dogs open the season in 30 days when they get set to take on Tennessee State September 5th in Athens. The Falcons have their first preseason game next Friday, hosting the Broncos. You get the top national and local sports stories every 20 minutes. It's 960 The Ref.
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0: 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Hall of Fame game coming up tonight. Hall of Fame induction week as well.
1: Yeah.
0: One of the best. I know, Dad, you always love the speeches, getting to hear the story of all these great players going in this weekend. And, I mean, with the guys that we have going in, Luke Kuechly, Drew Brees, Roger Craig, well, Larry Fitzgerald.
1: I'm sure
0: going to be some great
1: I love players. Hearing the backstory. We all know the stats of the players going in, but I love hearing about who their support group was when they were young, when they talk about family or coaches. I was there last year with a bunch of my former Philadelphia Eagle teammates for Eric Allen's induction. It was just fantastic. I just love hearing great stories.
0: It's an incredible weekend in celebration of football as we roll along with that celebration. Very excited to welcome in our next guest, a guy who knows a thing or two about high-level football training camp, and certainly these Carolina Panthers we'll see tonight. Steve Smith Sr., NFL Network analyst, five-time Pro Bowler, and co-host of the 89 Show podcast. Steve, good to see you. How you doing?
2: I'm doing good. How you guys doing?
1: Doing well, doing well. And before we jump into what's going on in the NFL, I need to ask you this. You played 16 years in the league, an unbelievable career that you had. We see Aaron Donald about to most likely make a comeback. After you retired, did you ever get enticed to possibly make a comeback after you retired?
2: Nope, I did not. I was significantly a little bit older, so my body was telling me. My mind was telling my body, and my body was telling my mind, we are done. So I had no kind of itch to come back. But I will tell you a quick story. After COVID, I ended up being asked to play in this charity flag football tournament. And so I'm like, you know, I ain't played in a few years. Let's just check it out, right? And, you know, in flag football, you're playing both sides. You're playing defense and offense. And obviously on offense, I knew what I was doing. But on defense, you know, I haven't played DB since high school. Technically, it didn't matter if I didn't play DB in high school. You know how it is. Once an athlete, always an athlete. I thought, man, I'm straight. I'm good. Right? I'm out here playing gin pop, so I'll be all right.

0: Right.
1: And so, you know, I do my traditional warm up. I'm out there. I'm in my sweats. I got my stuff going. My one of my boys just throwing me pass. I'm getting the eyes ready. Boom, man. No questions. Still got the pause. I'm good. Hamstrings and quads didn't get the memo that we were still good. And so first game, tweaked slightly, grabbed my left hamstring. Man, and I knew something was up because when I went into the second game, my left one tightened up a little bit more, but my left one said, we ain't gonna get tight. We done. And I pulled my right hamstring, okay? And I was playing pretty decent at corner, and I just kind of, my spidey senses went off, and I said, I think they about to try me. And lo and behold, I got an out and up. Man, and they gave me the fast out and up, the fast guy. So he hits me with a, yeah, boom. And so here's the Agent 89, the Steve Smith, the angry player. This will be my last play. And I cannot let this dude catch the ball on me. He takes off. I take off. Now, I take off. You know, you're old now. You start to say things when you take off like, mother. So I go, and my right one's pulled. My left one decides to join the party. I completely pull both hamstrings. And this will not be the last play that I'm remembered in the flag football league. Pulled both hamstrings, deflected / defensive holding, because it was not, he did not catch that pass. And I did with DBs.
2: Yep. Lockdown, strapped him in.
1: I locked down. Here's the best part. I took everything that I came to the game with. I took all that, loaded up my car. I loaded up my car slowly. I packed up all my stuff. Oh, hell no. I'm grabbing stuff. I go home. I took the whole canister of Epsom salt, dumped it in the tub. I was sitting in the tub. My phone goes off. Pop. We made it to the playoffs. I was in a tub. I was done. I have not put on a pair of cleats ever since. So, hell no. I have no desire to go out there and see if I can still play. Because you want to know why? My old ass can't play no more. I got gym muscles. That's all I got. It looked good in this Travis Matthews shirt. But it is useless on the football field.
3: Oh, that is a great
2: story. Incredible. Talking to Steve Smith Sr. here on the Golix. You know what? It's good to know when the journey is over. I think our friend Trey Wingo always said that. So we'll leave that to Aaron Donald to come back here. Steve, we do want to look at the game coming up tonight, maybe less the guys that will be on the field here in Carolina, and more the question at quarterback we were just talking about with Bryce Young. You're well known for your time in Carolina. I'm sure you've watched a ton of him. What do you need to see for Bryce Young to believe he can be the long-term solution for Carolina quarterback?
1: Well, I know Bryce already knows that he is the guy. I think this year is really pivotal, not just for Bryce, but also the Carolina Panthers overall. And when we talk about it, we have to address the quarterback position, because the most important thing with any team is the quarterback. And he has to play, in my humble opinion, 4 great quarters. Right, of football. We've seen him play great fourth quarter. We've seen him make a play, a splash play or two during the second quarter. But we haven't seen Bryce consistently put what he's done in the fourth quarter in those last year games together in 4 quarters to just watch him methodically move up and down the field and just kind of flow. Right? Just throw the ball out there. I just want to see him go back, drop back, 3-step drop, boom, throw it. 5-step drop, boom. 7-step drop, just throw it instead of sometimes playing hero ball. But here's where the Carolina Panthers are at an advantage that most teams are not. Most teams right now are trying to figure out, like the Minnesota Vikings. They are already used a first-round draft pick, and it's clear-cut that J.J. McCarthy is still not ready to take on this team, who I believe is ready to play football a little bit more than J.J. McCarthy is ready to play football at quarterback. So I love what they have been doing. Dan Morgan, they've been doing defensively, like you guys stated earlier, because I was ear hustling, listening to you guys talk about the offensive line play, and knowing that the offensive line play for any team, for you to have a good quarterback, has to be stable and it has to be fortified so that quarterback feels comfortable throwing the football and not dropping his eyes looking at the rush, but he can start to dissect and confirm where he's going with the football before the snap, not discovering that, oh crap, I don't know where to go with the football. And so they are at an advantage. But here's the question. Let's say hypothetically he doesn't take a huge step forward. I'll ask you two. Then what should the Carolina Panthers do? Because we're watching these teams, how they operate when they don't have a franchise quarterback, and it ain't pretty. They start going down to the Goodwill. They start getting and shopping in places like, you know, I'm a Costco guy, but then all of a sudden when you get desperate, you're trying to look for a hookup in any way possible. You're looking at Sam's, you're over there going to BJ's, you're just looking at all these, you're trying to find something somewhere, and it doesn't necessarily work out well. So I think that if you put enough tools around him like the Carolina Panthers are doing, I think he's going to flourish and be just fine.
0: Well, let's talk about the tools around him. Tet McMillan, 70 receptions, over 1,000 yards, 7 touchdowns. Yeah. But the next closest in receptions was the running back. Rico Dowdle is not there anymore with 39.
1: Yeah.
0: So how difficult is it for, you would know this, as a number one receiver when you don't really have a lot of help around you?
1: Well, so two things happens. And Mike, you know me very well, so what I'm going to say, you're going to giggle. I mean, what's the problem with that? When you're number one receiver, you don't need other options. Hell, I am the first, second, and third, and fourth, and fifth option, right? You know what I'm saying? It's, you go in there, you get your starter, your entree. That's me. You get your side salad. Bingo, right? You go with the roll, and you look at it, you get your main dish. This guy, and then dessert. Bang. You get your little coffee, a little bit of cream. That's me, tea time. So you don't have to worry about it when you're the number one. But holistically, yes, you want a guy to step up. And that guy is Jalen Coker. Jalen Coker he had some little injuries earlier on, but that kid can play out of Holy Cross, undrafted. They've rewarded him. He can run some routes. So he already is that number two guy. Xavier Worthy has been a little bit disappointing when you look at a first round guy and you look at statistics. However, he is going to contribute. Chris Braswell gets hurt, and that's not great, but you got a John Metchie, a guy that knows Bryce. Bryce knows him. This is a guy who wants to prove that he is the type of player he was in Alabama. So they have some good players. The only question mark, I believe, the players around him is the tight end position is not as solidified, and they don't have the flashiness that you see at the running back with Brooks and Chuba Hubbard. You have Tack, T-Mac, and you have those other guys, but you're kind of waiting for that stud to show up at the tight end position. And they got a few guys, Sanders, but you want to see, is it going to really translate and be consistent? And that, I think that's the part that everybody's waiting for in the organization and a preseason analyst like me, that I'm going, okay, I know he can play. I saw him at Texas, right? But I haven't seen a player at Texas show up every day like I want to see him in a Carolina Panther uniform.
2: 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It's the Golics on ESPN Radio. We're presented by Progressive Insurance. Steve, hearing you talk about this receiver core, the weapons around him, you do such a great job breaking down these guys, especially for anyone that's checked out the YouTube channel. I want to venture out into the rest of the NFL because we did have a big wide receiver move recently. Stephon Diggs heading to the Washington Commanders to take out Terry McLaurin and help out Jaden Daniels. We saw the impact he had in New England. What does he bring to now this offense that can help Jaden Daniels and the Commanders get back to where they were a couple seasons ago?
1: Well, it's going to be interesting to see if Jaden Daniels gets back to what we've seen, because Cliff Kingsbury isn't there. And when we talk about the Washington Commanders, sometimes, especially the last couple of years, man, it's Jekyll and Hyde. We're not really sure which team we're going to get. And I think it's tough to really know exactly what's going on, because one, their head coach is a defensive minded coach who DQ is one of the best guys out there. I love what he's doing. Unfortunately, man, you can't be a head coach and be a defensive minded head coach and your Achilles heel is the defense. So that kind of is tough. That's a hard sell. That's, you know, that's like being a baker, and you open up a bakery and the first thing that sucks is the baked goods. That's not what you want to happen. So I think Stephon Diggs coming in, that helped Scary Terry take some attention off of him. They did get some guys. I don't have the names in front of me, and because I'm focusing on today's game. But they have to get some guys at the wide receiver position at a young age that can grow and show some of that fresh legs, right? Because Stephon Diggs he's a little bit older. He can still go, but he doesn't go down the field like he used to. A lot of his work was done in the underneath, 0 to 9, right? He didn't really have as much of a standout in the intermediate 10 to 19 because that wasn't his role with with Josh McDaniels with New England. So I'm curious to see how they will integrate Diggs. But then how is this offense overall? Are they going to run the football? Are they going to keep putting Daniels in that position where he's going to, you know, get hurt? So it's just interesting to see what kind of Washington Commanders offense will show up, because we also know that we're still kind of worried about what the defense is going to do.
0: Yeah, they picked up a couple of receivers, Van Jefferson from the Titans, Diami Brown from Jacksonville.
1: Yeah, veteran.
0: Overall, Steve, we see a game tonight, right? We see the preseason, We know when it gets later in the preseason games, it's guys that are trying to make the team. I was a 10th rounder back when there were 12 rounds. My son, Mike, I know. I always have to explain that.
1: Hold on. What year was that?
0: 85. Yeah, 1985.
1: Oh, wow. Okay.
0: And I also have to explain to people, my first team were the Houston Oilers, which are now the Tennessee Titans. So I have a lot of explaining to do when I talk about my career.
1: That was good. That was good football back then, though. Right?
0: Yeah.
1: You guys were ahead of you guys were throwing the football when other people were like, that will never work.
0: Yeah. it definitely worked, no doubt about it. But I was a 10th rounder. Mike was undrafted. You were in the upper echelon draft. You were a third rounder. Talk about guys fighting for jobs, what you saw in the locker rooms through preseasons, and just the fight and the determination of guys trying to make the last 10, 15, 5 spots of a roster.
1: As a football analyst today, it gives me more and more anxiety than when I was a player. Here's why. Man, when I sit on the sidelines and I watch, I can see it already, which guys, they don't have a chance. And it's not because they can't play. It's because the coaching staff is trying to get the guys ready because of how things have been done now. You know, back in 85, right? Y'all were in training camp for 6 weeks. Back in 2000, I was in training camp for 4 weeks, where we went away. We there was no facilities like there are today. You were isolated. You were in Bumville. You had all you did was eat, breathe football. And so watching these guys on the sideline now, where they, I was at Miami last week, and I'm watching, they got 11 to 12 wide receivers on the sideline. And there were some guys, they got one play, two plays, the whole practice, right? And so there's no possible way that these guys are getting a shot legitimately, because they just don't have the time. And so when that happens, that's why you're getting a lot of these players moving around, where there's some guys that are on rosters today who will be on possibly seven different rosters throughout the season. And it's no possible way that these guys get a real sense or any familiarity or stability of what the league is or what they can do on that team, because they're constantly moving and shaking. They're constantly moving to the next team, hoping, but not getting a lot of reps. So it's going to be tough. And these games for the Carolina Panthers, Arizona Cardinals, the starters, a lot of the starters aren't playing. But let me tell you, it's a dang audition for some of these guys who will not be on the current team, but they are auditioning for 31 other teams. And, man, that's the part that I love seeing. But it's also like, dang, these dudes don't got a chance, you know?
2: Yeah. Now, incredibly well put. It's the difficult tension in the preseason, but it's part of why we love this game and we love the opportunity tonight. Steve, thanks so much for the time today. Enjoy the game tonight, and I'm sure we'll talk to you plenty this season.
1: Oh, we sure will, because guess what, guys? We co-workers.
2: Yeah, buddy. We're all one big happy family. We'll talk to you soon,
3: thanks,
2: Steve. Thank you.
3: Appreciate it.
1: Appreciate it.
2: 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So coming up next, we're going to break out the big guns. Why in 2026 is Paul Feinbaum calling out Nick Saban, of all people? We'll get to that next. It's The Golics on ESPN Radio.
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12: I'm David Johnston with a 960 The Ref Southern Sports Center. The Braves won again last night. They beat the Marlins 4-1 over at Truist Park. The Braves have now won 7 in a row. That's the season best, and they now lead the Phillies by 8.5 games in the NL East. Bryce Elder last night allowed one hit in 7 innings. He picks up his 8th win of the year. The Braves and Marlins will finish up the 3-game series tonight. It'll be a 7:15 first pitch. All the action here on The Ref. Martin Perez on the mound for the Braves, going for his 8th win of the year. Georgia football, the Dogs open the season in 30 days when they get set to take on Tennessee State September 5th in Athens. The Falcons have their first preseason game next Friday, hosting the Broncos. You get the top national and local sports stories every 20 minutes It's 960 The Ref.
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17: She is right. 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The culture as a whole ends up talking more about the outside stuff. She's right. The basketball gets lost by the outside things. Very few people would disagree with that. With that said, she played a role in that. I completely think she has a right to stand up for her positions. I'm going to say people like Sophie Cunningham should stand up for what they believe in, and if they want to say it, that's completely fine. With that said, however, when you do that, that will lead to criticism, and that will lead to stories outside of basketball. And so you can't both say, I'm going to do this, and then be frustrated that people respond. When you make the decision to enter that realm, there will be people who will respond, and you just have to know that.
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1: Yeah, I still can't stop from singing when a good song comes back, and I know it's...
0: And you know the podcast audience can't hear that because we're not cleared for music there.
1: Yeah,
0: the TV and digital audience.
1: I can't stop, though. Too. I can't stop. I can't be held back.
0: This is the way I view it. You've been doing this a long time.
1: Yeah.
0: Two Radio Hall of Fames, decades in the industry. You're going to do what you do.
1: Yes, I am. Yes,
0: it's like
1: I am.
0: When a new coach comes in with a veteran player on the roster. You're here to polish. You're not going to overhaul how they do business.
1: No. Yeah.
0: So we don't plan to do that with you today.
1: I appreciate
0: that. Which is why sometimes we're going to play the hits. And Paul Feinbaum is my favorite hit. You just heard all the college football excitement there. I didn't have on my bingo card Paul Feinbaum going after an old Alabama coach for the actions of a new Alabama coach. So this was Nick Saban, former Alabama coach, and now our teammate here. Does a great job on College Game Day.
1: Yes, he does.
0: Become a phenomenal analyst.
1: He's a must listen.
0: In his time after being a head coach. Talking about Alabama going into this season, another year under Kalen DeBoer, coming off, albeit a disappointing appearance, but a playoff appearance nonetheless. Here was Nick.
2: You know, I always hated it when we got picked high. And I think sometimes when we didn't, it was a motivating factor for the players. Hopefully we can sneak up on some people this year and fly under the radar a little bit and surprise some people and not be the target for everyone like we have been in the past. And that might be beneficial to the team having more success. I'm certainly hopeful that that's what happened.
0: So Alabama 20-8 in the two regular seasons. The Kalen DeBoer has been the head coach. Made the playoff last year. Got destroyed in the Rose Bowl by eventual champion Indiana.
1: Did get a win over Oklahoma in the first round. Well, their first playoff win in a while.
0: Yes.
1: And then, 38-3, they got smoked by Indiana.
0: And to Nick Saban's point, they come into this year with the 11th best title odds behind Texas Tech and just ahead of Ole Miss. Third best odds to win the SEC, tied with Texas A&M. So are flying under the radar a bit. New quarterback coming in, Ty Simpson off to the NFL. That sentiment does not fly with the mouth of the South. Paul Feinbaum had the time on Get Up for one Nick Saban and the standard he is setting for this program.
5: We're talking about the University of Alabama here. We're not talking about some off-brand school in the middle of nowhere. Alabama was number one in the country for, at some point, 15 straight years. They were the favorite, I think, at all but one game during a 16-game stretch. And Nick Saban's now trying to dumb down the DeBoer expectations. And I'm not having it. Alabama still has great players. They still have everything that you have to have. And I just don't like the fact that the former coach is trying to soft pedal his successor. It's like you know the dad, you know, telling the young son, it's okay if you strike out at the Little League game. It's not okay at Alabama, and that's the problem a lot of people have with Kalen DeBoer. They question whether he has the right DNA, and when Daddy Saban comes in and puts his arms around him after 8 losses in 2 seasons and inexplicable losses, it just doesn't play very well in Sweet Home Alabama.
1: Wow. I mean, listen, first off, I don't care, Kalen DeBoer, insert coach here, to go to Alabama and try and live up to what Nick Saban has done, 7-time national champ, always fighting for the title. Those are high expectations, and that's way more the exception than the rule, right? Yep. So for any new coach to come in and keep that standard is difficult. Now, for Coach Saban, listen, coaches are a tight-knit group, unless they're bickering amongst one another, but a lot of times they stand up for one another.
0: Well, especially a coach in Nick Saban who still has an office in the building.
1: Exactly.
0: He is a resource for Kalen DeBoer, and I'm sure sees up close and understands what Kalen's dealing with there locally. In college athletics, all politics are local. And so I'm sure he sees the reaction around there and might actively be trying to run a little bit of interference in a way that would be understandable. Now, he's also a national analyst. There's complicating factors in that. But you can understand, looking at how this is all structured, why Nick Saban will be coming out and saying this at this juncture.
1: And Alabama fans are used to them being right where Ohio State is, where Georgia is, where Indiana has been for the last couple of years, where Notre Dame is. They're used to Alabama being up there all the time. And again, is that unrealistic for any coach that took over for maybe the greatest college coach of all time?
0: Kalen DeBoer came in with the audacity to be himself.
1: Yes.
0: I think in that situation you described, oftentimes it's very easy for someone to come in and try and do a cheap imitation of what worked before. And Alabama fans, for that run of massive success, got used to the way Nick Saban did things.
1: Right.
0: The standard is
1: right.
0: What we always heard in Alabama. Kalen DeBoer is a different personality. He has a different approach. It's worked incredibly well. It's the reason Alabama brought him in to be the successor and not one of the many former Saban disciples that people thought they might have tried to latch onto. But it also creates some tension because when the locals are used to things being done a certain way, and then you come in and do it your way, and it works well by other standards, but not by what you're used to. That's always, I think, going to jar up some weird.
1: It is, and you can't expect a new coach to come in who's had success. Kalen DeBoer has had success to come in and just do it. Oh, I'm going to do it Nick Saban's way and not my way. That's an unrealistic thing, and maybe there's unrealistic expectations to hold the high level that Saban did.
0: It was a lot of change all at once, too, because Saban leaves right as NIL and the portal are starting to gear up. And we've seen the way that's level set talent across the sport. It's spread out made more teams competitive. That's great for college football. Maybe not so fun for Alabama fans right now going into an important season. Coming up next, let's talk about best new additions in the NFL here on the Golics.
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0: answer. By our buddy Ryan McGee of Marty and McGee, going to join us here in hour number two. 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What do you think makes a great sports villain?
1: I mean, listen, you talk about in the media or a talk show, kind of like Howard Stern, that he had a massive audience because people loved listening to him because they loved him and loved listening to him because they hated him. It's kind of a little bit of both, right, to have a big audience. But making a good villain, most people are watching you or listening to you because they hate you.
0: But you know what I think the comment, because you can hate anybody, that's for free. I think what makes a truly great sports villain is you also have to be really good. Because the one thing people hate more than anything is knowing they can do very little about stopping you, no matter how you act.
1: So do you think most sports villains start out as people that are cheered for?
0: Oh, 100%.
1: Because how many times do we see that? You're cheered for until you reach the top of the mountain, and maybe your time at the top of the mountain is a little too long for the liking of people.
0: 100%. It's the reverse Dragon Ball Z, where all of Goku's enemies became friends and comrades later on. It's you start off as Steph Curry and the Golden State Warriors.
1: Right.
0: And it's antidote to all the LeBron James conversation. Even LeBron, there was a great video of him at one of the All-Star games talking about Steph gave my point guard three hezzies. And then years later, as the Warriors dynasty starts to get going, it gets a little less cute and a little less fun. And now Steph Curry's biting the mouthpiece and shimmying. And the Golden State Warriors and Draymond Green are brash, and people start to really turn on them. So, yes, I do also think there's that. So we'll get into plenty of that with Ryan McGee, who's going to join us a little bit. We got Cardinals two-a-days coming up in this hour as we're leading up to the Hall of Fame game. But we also have the gauntlet thrown down now. So back in ESPN Radio this week. Fun being back. Love being part of the great team around here.
1: Yep.
0: We follow up the folks in Unsportsmanlike. We hand the baton off to Rich Eisen, who we visited with earlier this week. And Evan Cohen, host of the morning show, wasted no time. Proud Wisconsin alum.
1: Yes,
0: he is.
1: We got
0: a big game coming up week one of the college football season between our alma mater and his alma mater. And I haven't heard this yet, but apparently Evan wants some, you know, skin in the game. So let's hear him out. Let's hear what he's got to say.
2: I have a renewed, humongous faith in the University of Wisconsin-Madison.
1: Really?
2: Yep. I have a renewed faith. Sean Eichhorst, the AD, has come in, and there is a buzz and a vibe around the school like it was when I was there. I think we're back.
3: So what you're saying is that you want to wager against the Golics for week one.
1: Yes, that's what it sounds like to me.
4: And per FPI, you're about a 22-point underdog.
3: Let's get the wager in first.
1: It's a new vibe. We lost by 30 to Notre Dame.
2: Nuno, I have to ask this question on the air for this bet.
4: Sure.
2: That week, are we going to see the Golics that week?
4: That's what the plan is, yes.
2: Okay, so then how about we just wear the other school's gear? If my school covers, right, they have to wear the Wisco gear. And if their school covers, then I wear the Notre Dame gear. That seems fair.
1: Okay.
4: Yeah, that seems fair.
2: Yeah. All right, there we go.
4: And you're going to have to get smaller sizes because both Golics, I mean, I don't know what they're doing, but they look great now.
2: I'm not arguing that, but smaller sizes than what I wear or in general for them?
3: Just generally smaller.
2: Okay. I mean, they're both bigger than I am.
1: But if they wear a shirt that was a size smaller than you, it would bother you, wouldn't it?
2: By then, I'll be a good size. I'm feeling good about that. What do you think the Golics wear?
1: I'm going to say double XL.
2: No chance. Have you seen senior?
1: I think double XL.
2: No. L or XL?
1: Well, you're a double X, right?
0: I'm a single X. You're a single How dare
1: X?
0: You?
1: I thought you were a double X.
0: The hell?
1: I'm a single X. We're both single X. XL. Here's what's always
0: fat?
1: Here's what's always admit. What?
0: You calling me fat?
1: No,
0: that's what it sounded like.
1: You're not fat. You're big.
0: Oh God! Now you sound like mom. Mom refuses to ever admit that I was a fat kid. I'm always husky. I'm always big.
1: Your brother Jake, he just rails on you and your mother.
0: Go back and look at the pictures of me. I'm a fat little kid wearing a Notre Dame football jersey. Legs covered in bug bites. My sweet blood was so succulent.
1: Listen, I talk this about your mother all the time as well. I would ended my career at 300 pounds, somewhat of an athlete. 2 years later, I was 320. I looked like a vanilla milkshake, and your mother wouldn't acknowledge it.
0: It was tough.
1: It was tough.
0: That was one thing we had in common genetically. My last training camp with the Saints, I ate my way through New Orleans, left there at 315. And let me tell you what, wasn't cute. I learned what triglycerides were.
1: Yeah.
0: Me and my doctor had a frank conversation about how there was too much fat in my blood. That's what that means, and that's a horrifying reality to have to think.
1: All right, so we'll end the medical part of our program right now. So here's what always amazes me with guys like Evan.
0: Okay.
1: You start to talk up your team.
0: Yeah.
1: Oh, the new AD coming in, turning things around. Wisconsin's going to be a player. They're going to be a good team. Let's make a bet with the spread. I mean, where's your faith in winning? Where is your faith in winning the game? You want, I think it's a 20 and a half points.
0: 20 and a half is what I
1: said. 20 and a half. So now you want the points, right? That's how much faith you, just what Canty said, oh yeah, you lose by 30. Oh yeah, we're going in the right direction. I mean, what the hell is that?
0: Yeah, that's a good question. Devin Bubba, fair or foul, talking up your team, but then asking for points in the bet.
1: Seriously.
5: I'm completely against any bets with points. I think it's ridiculous. So yeah, imagine he wins and then you, you should not be celebrating your team getting blown out, but you but you covered. Like, that's crazy. It's who won the game. Like you're saying, have some faith in your team. If you don't think they're going to win, don't make the bet. You should not be making bets with points. I hate it.
3: I mean, on the other side, though, you guys have talked about Notre Dame championship aspirations. Are you not confident that they can win by 25-plus in that game?
0: Oh, I want to be clear. I'll give Evan the 20 and a half.
3: Oh, I love this.
5: I mean, Notre Dame's probably going to roll over them.
1: I'm going to be clear. I'm going to be clear. I'm not getting involved in this because I call the games for Notre Dame.
0: Yeah, so that's right. So they make that abundantly clear we announced yesterday.
1: I'm not getting involved in the point spread. But I'll just say again, Bubba or Devin, I'm fine with what you said, but Evan is building his team up. It's one thing to just say, well, okay, let's make a wager and put it on the spread. It's another thing to spend the first minute talking about how good your team is and how it's going to change and what direction you're going in. And, oh, yeah, give me the points.
0: Yeah, that's the part I have. If he said, hey, listen, I think this could be a great year, but was deferential. It said Notre Dame's in a different tax bracket. Notre Dame's a championship contender. One of the favorites going
1: into
0: the season.
1: We're getting better, but we're not there yet.
0: And I want the points. It was the gusto that he stormed in there with. So, listen, as we pointed out, we'll firmly draw the line. Dad, one of the new radio voices of Notre Dame football, will have no part in this whatsoever. Part. But me, Mike Golic Jr., unaffiliated, host of the Echoes podcast, Jessica Smetana, wherever you get your podcast, I will absolutely take this with our buddy Evan Cohen, and I will absolutely have some Notre Dame gear. And I don't know what size he wears, like a schmedium?
1: I was going to say, anything we have, he's going to drown in. I mean,
0: we're going to have to find a way to hook him up with some new gear. Maybe we can get some of the guys in Notre Dame.
1: Do we think we have to go to the kids department for him?
0: We haven't seen Evan in person. Everyone standing next to Canty is going to look like a baby. I posted the other day, Chris and I hosted a radio show in the afternoons. We did the photo shoot together. I am 6'4", about 270 pounds right now, unfortunately.
1: Are you 270?
0: Yeah, big boy.
1: Wow.
0: I started lifting again. But standing next to Chris Canty, lifting? I felt like a toddler. And it was one of those reminders of, oh, okay. I didn't make it to
1: I
0: the
1: didn't
0: NFL
1: realize how big he was until I saw that picture.
0: Absolute monster. Yeah. Like Matt Myron had the conversation on their show the other day, who wins in a fight of the ESPN radio lineup.
1: I mean, it's Canty.
0: It's Chris Canty. The rest of us, it would be like that scene in Avengers Endgame where everyone else is ganging up on Thanos, just trying to hold him down for long enough to get the gauntlet off him.
1: Yep.
0: And then even then, I don't know who would be our version of Star-Lord who would come in and ruin all that.
1: It would be like a Royal Rumble in wrestling, right? We would all have to team up to try and throw Chris out of the ring.
0: Yeah, and I still don't think that would work out very well for us. So, Evan, I, upon behalf of this show, accept your challenge in the gauntlet. You can have the 20 and a half. Come get this work. We will see you guys in Lambeau. It'll be out there. It'll be fun to get to see that game. You'll obviously be calling the game. Yep. I'm going to go and watch the game. Works out well with my college football schedule, and we'll let this work. Speaking of work here, we got to pay the bills. 30 for 30's new series, The Betrayal of Shohei Ohtani, is available now on all major podcast platforms. The Betrayal of Shohei Ohtani is presented by Gusto.
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8: If you look at Jaden Daniels, he's got to be better this year. And how do you help your quarterback? You got to get him some more weapons.
0: And get him some more weapons, they did. 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Stephon Diggs going back home, a DMV product himself, born in the suburbs in D.C., played college football at Maryland, and had been looking for a home this offseason, finds it now. was an incredible force on the Patriots last year, brought in to kind of be what he was to the beginning of Josh Allen's career in Buffalo, that get open artist for a young quarterback looking to take that next step. Terry McLaurin is the sun and the moon there in the passing game. We certainly know that, but
1: got to stay healthy.
0: I got to stay on the field, no question. But Dad, can this be the difference maker for an offense post Cliff Kingsbury that's going to try and find their footing yet again with a player in Jaden Daniels who was incredible two seasons?
1: Well, listen, it all starts with Jaden Daniels and staying on the field and staying healthy. But just like when we had Steve Smith Sr. on and talked about Tet McMillan being the number one and where's the number two, and he Steve Smith Sr. went through how, hey, it's great to be number one. You get fed every course of the meal. But still, to have a couple of dynamic receivers, and Steph Diggs is what, 33, I
0: 32.
1: Think? 32. I mean, had a monster year last year, so obviously it can only help get a good running game in there now, keep McLaurin healthy, keep Daniels healthy, and let's see where this offense goes. It's certainly a step in the right direction.
0: Top 1,000 yards receiving in 7 of his last 8 seasons, including last year, 85 for 1,013 yards and 4 touchdowns. The only exception was when he had a torn ACL in a season and came back from that and still was able to be really effective. So I think that can go a long way in that offense, but got us to thinking as we zoom out. We talked yesterday about important non-quarterbacks. Some of those were new additions. So looking out around the NFL now, Dad, as you survey, especially some of the teams like Washington who have expectations going into this season, what was the biggest addition? Non-Myles Garrett addition, because I feel like we've all worn that one down. Everyone's going to make that their consensus pick. So I'm taking Myles Garrett off the board. As you look around the rest of the NFL right now, who is the biggest, most important offseason acquisition in your mind?
1: I would, you know, a lot of people are talking about AJ Brown going to New England.
0: Sure.
1: But as
0: replacement.
1: As we talked about, I believe it was yesterday or the day before, I mean, Drake May threw for almost 4,500 yards, over 30 touchdowns without AJ Brown. The passing game was fine. It's going to be better with AJ Brown, but the passing game was already really good. You know who I'm looking at and leaning towards? Kenneth Walker.
0: Yeah.
1: Going to Kansas City. Kansas City's rushing attack was lower third of the league last year. Obviously, he had the injury to Mahomes. But when you have a good running game, that only helps a quarterback like Mahomes. So if Walker can help that rushing attack get it back to the upper half or maybe even higher, I think that could be a monster addition for them.
0: It's great, especially with Patrick Mahomes coming off that knee injury going into the season. We've seen him. He's already back working at camp, moving around some, but the Mahomes magic has been what's had to carry so much of this team for the last couple of years. Can they get back to an under-center run game? Part of that's going to fall on the offensive line. Jalen Moore at right tackle. Can Josh Simmons be there consistently for them at left tackle? Because the interior looks pretty good in front of Ken Walker, who was the big play factory for Seattle. He's an explosive play waiting to happen in an area they desperately need it. I'd probably look at Dexter Lawrence, and it's as much for what he brings to that team in terms of just a force in the middle, a guy who, at his size, draws a ton of double teams, still gets pressure on opposing quarterbacks, and is just so physically imposing, but also what he represents in terms of the Bengals overhauling their defensive front with veterans that they brought in this offseason to just try and get to average. Because that's all you really need to do when you've got Joe Burrow on the other side of this. And so he'd be one that definitely jumps out that I feel like has been talked about less. Interior D-line's not always as sexy, although ask Bucks fans how they feel about the prospect of not having Vita Vea in the mix for this upcoming season. So I just think it's Dexter Lawrence and also what he represents there. And then the other one would probably be, we talked about yesterday, DJ Moore in Buffalo. I'm fascinated to watch how
1: that experiment
0: works
1: out. I was going to say that one. Their passing game was about mid-level. In the teens last year. That one is really, really going to be interesting to me, DJ Moore, of what he can do.
0: Yeah, and especially now with Joe Brady taking over there. You know, there was great sound. Josh Allen was on Kevin Clark's podcast the other day. It talked about knocking on the door long enough, you're going to break in. Joe Brady, I've seen so many people make it the liken this to, you know, the substitute teacher gets the full-time job, the one that you liked over in the corner. But as you well know, Dad, it's a very different relationship and role when you go from being the offensive coordinator, when you've got all that time with your guys, when you have Josh Allen and the offense is your sole focus, to now having to pull back. And Joe Brady's been a guy that's been tracking in this direction for a long time. You go back to the 2019 LSU team that he was a part of, where he was not even technically the offensive coordinator, but was seen as such an integral part of this, a rising star in the coaching ranks. So this felt inevitable, but can he make that transition now? And will the offense suffer at all because of that? Or is Josh Allen just too inevitable, and can DJ Moore help then supplement that?
1: What do we think of Mike Evans in San Francisco? Christian McCaffrey, far and away the leading receiver on that team. Kittle got hurt last year, yeah, coming off an injury. I wonder what Mike Evans is going to bring to that offense.
0: I just hope he stays healthy.
1: Because
0: that, I mean, you want to talk about one of the big stories in training camp that I'm sure we'll get to here as we go along. The 49ers just continue to be ravaged by injury in a way that, you know, again, substation, the substation Twitter account.
1: Yeah.
0: We hate guys getting injured. Someone really cooked with that Twitter account. So 888-729-3776, 888-SAY-ESPN. That is where you can reach us on the phones. Coming up next, we talked about sports villains off the top. Our buddy Ryan McGee is going to help us break down the anatomy of a sports villain and look ahead to this SEC upcoming season. 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
15: I'm David Johnston with a 960 The Ref Southern Sports Center. The Braves won again last night. They beat the Marlins 4-1 over at Truist Park. The Braves have now won 7 in a row. That's the season best, and they now lead the Phillies by 8.5 games in the NL East. Bryce Elder last night allowed one hit in 7 innings. He picks up his 8th win of the year. The Braves and Marlins will finish up the 3-game series tonight. It'll be a 7:15 first pitch. All the action here on the ref. Martin Perez on the mound for the Braves, going for his 8th win of the year. Georgia football, the Dogs open the season in 30 days when they get set to take on Tennessee State September 5th in Athens. The Falcons have their first preseason game next Friday, hosting the Broncos. You get the top national and local sports stories every 20 minutes. It's 960 The Ref.
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4: Jalen Hurts is just wins all the time. 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
14: There is nothing like the experience of Marty and McGee. And it's ironic that we're bringing in Ryan McGee to talk about villains in sports, because here at the Golics, Mike Golic Jr., Mike Golic Sr., I don't know if there's a more well-liked guy across ESPN, and certainly one of my favorite people ever since I met him way back when. Ryan McGee, kind enough to join us now, ESPN senior writer. You can catch him co-hosting Marty and McGee here. Ryan, what's going on, man? Good to see you.
12: It's so good to talk to you guys, and I kind of feel like the universe is feeling normal again. I got my truck on Monday, and I turned on ESPN Radio, and there were the Golics, and I'm like, okay, it's like the family reunion. So it's great to have you guys back where you should be.
15: Yeah, the old has become new again, I guess. And
12: which is
15: when
12: good
15: I say
12: for us old guys, right?
15: When I say old, I'm talking about me. Not you, Mike, so that's okay. So, Ryan, let me start there. Mike said you're one of the nice, and you are. You're one of the nicest guys out there. And we're talking about this villain list, so let's start down the list a little bit. Tim Tebow, regarded as one of the nicest guys ever, and how does he make this list?
12: I said this in the piece, that if we did a top 10 villains, Tebow needed to be on it. But if we did a top 10 all-time nice guys, Tebow would be on that too. And everyone has already accused me of, you know, someone with a Tennessee diploma, which I am, of just being bitter about Tebow. But the reality is, y'all know I travel with Tim every week with SEC Nation, and so I didn't rank him as high as maybe I should have, because I don't want him to break me in half. But people forget how polarizing he was. And I think, honestly, Senior, I think this is true for a lot of the names on this list, because, like, the Boz is on the list, and if you are of a certain age, then you just think of the Boz as, like, you know, oh, he's the funny guy on the Dr. Pepper commercials. No, that dude made everybody mad. And so it's kind of like that with Tebow is the all-time example of, if he was your quarterback, then he was the guy. But if he was not your quarterback, then you got sick of hearing about him. And that's kind of what everybody got Tebow fatigue at some point. And I think that's where that came from.
14: No question. The article, Ranking College Football's Greatest Supervillains of All Time, is on ESPN.com. You can check it out right now. And I think that's interesting because you talk about the dichotomy of Tim Tebow in this way. Me and Dad were

0: Having this conversation before you got on, Ryan, as you went down to put pen to paper on this, what in your mind is like the key ingredient of a great villain in sports? What do you need as the secret sauce to really cement yourself in this way where people have such a strong reaction like this?
1: Well, first of all, I think that, you know, again, it's that idea of if you're my quarterback or you're my coach, then I love you, but everyone else hates you. Like, how divisive are you? And then also, to me, it's how much does the villain embrace it? Because the reality is, Darth Vader loved being a bad guy, right? I mean, the true villains, you know, Hans Gruber, a diehard, all he ever wanted to be was a bad guy. Like, that was his job, you know, and covering NASCAR. I've had all these guys all these years. They embrace being Kyle Busch, you know, rest in peace, but Kyle Busch embraced being the bad guy. And so everyone on this list, they understood the role. Like, they get it. And they love the fact that they make you angry just by walking out there. And so yeah, ultimately, I think when you made the list is how loud were the boos and how extended were the middle fingers when you walked into the stadium. And that's kind of really the only gauge that I had.
2: So Steve Spurrier's the tops on the list. Everybody looks at him at this cool grandpa right now.
1: Yeah.
2: What made him number one? What do you need to remind people of?
1: Well, and this goes back to when he played. He's always existed with this chip on his shoulder. And, you know, he grew up in Johnson City, Tennessee. He wanted to play for Tennessee. Tennessee didn't really want him. Tennessee ran a single wing. He wanted to throw the football. That's how he ended up in Florida. So his life's mission became, I'm going to beat Tennessee every opportunity I get. And he did that as a coach, as a player, whatever. And then the same with Georgia. He had a really difficult – his only Achilles heel as a college football player, won the Heisman Trophy. He had a really difficult time with Georgia. So when he became head coach, we remember. I mean, some of the times he ran up to score on the Bulldogs. And he was the – ask about FSU. It's Free Shoes University, right? You can't spell citrus without UT. Talking about Tennessee because the Citrus Bowl was kind of the consolation prize if you didn't make the SEC championship. And I remember when he was the coach at South Carolina, I did a story for ESPN the magazine, and like just doing a tour of the coach's office. And it's like, where's his Heisman Trophy and his golf trophies and his pictures and everything else? And he knew that I went to Tennessee in the early 90s when he was the coach at Florida. And he said, well, Ryan, let me show you something. And he pulled out a book. And it was where he kept all his pregame speeches. And he goes, well, this is the pregame speech I gave before the Tennessee game in 91. You remember that one, don't you, Ryan? Yeah, coach. That's how he operates and still operates. And even he made Florida fans mad when he took the South Carolina job. And then he made South Carolina fans mad when he quit in the middle of the season his last year. So even the people who loved him ended up at some point extending the middle finger his way.
0: It really is impressive. Ryan McGee joining us here on the Golics on ESPN Radio. Steve Spurrier, Hall of Fame, bleep talker, master manipulator, just a grade A hater. And I say that so complimentary here, which is interesting when he stands in comparison to number two on your list.
1: Yeah.
0: And the one people are more familiar with now in Lane Kiffin. And this is interesting to me, Ryan. How much had you bought into the redemptive idea that was going on at Ole Miss before the blow-up that led to him being renewed with that target on his back, where the trip to Oxford this year with LSU is going to be the most circled game on the calendar? Had you believed, like so many people, that Lane had actually given up his villain days at Ole Miss?
1: Yeah, I'm the reporter slash co-producer of the Many Lives of Lane Kiffin E60, which you can watch on ESPN Unlimited right now. And that's how all in I was, you know, and that's the question I get. You know, I worked on that documentary that we dropped it last fall. And again, I'm a Tennessee guy, so my Knoxville-raised wife and my in-laws and my college roommates, they were all angry at me because they watched that documentary and went, oh my gosh, I like this guy now. And then fast forward to, you know, Thanksgiving weekend at the end of the season, they're all like, we told you it was BS. And so literally not a day. I asked Lane Kiffin this question at SEC Media Days. I said, man, not a day has gone by since you left for Baton Rouge that somebody doesn't stop me at a gas station, at the airport, wherever, and go, hey, McGee, so that was all BS, right? And I said, what do you say to that? And he said, well, it wasn't. He said, but everything I said about Oxford, I meant. Everything I said about the Raiders, whatever, I meant. And I said, but you still left. He's like, yeah, but I still left. So, no, it's – but what's interesting is we talk about all these names and characters on this list embracing the role of the bad guy. He embraces it, but he also wrestles with it. Like, he doesn't really want to be the bad guy, but he also can't help himself when he's at the crossroads of be the good guy or be the bad guy. So, yes, we wouldn't have done this list if it wasn't for Lane Kiffin. So – there's always that, I guess.
2: So we've talked about individuals, but you have institutions on there as well.
1: Sorry.
2: And it took a little while, but quite honestly, you have Notre Dame at 6. I thought they would be higher.
1: Yeah. Well, we kind of got stacked at the top. But, yeah, I had ESPN on the list. I got Notre Dame on the list. So I just went straight for the Gullicks. I'm like, you know what? I'm going for diplomas and paychecks. But you guys know. And listen, so I'm full disclosure, I'm working on a book for next year, and it's about the 1924 college football season, which is the year of the Four Horsemen of Notre Dame. And, you know, I mean, even everyone has always – people either really love the Irish – or they really went after the Irish. And I'm talking about everyone from newspaper writers to fans of other teams to the Ku Klux Klan, right? Yeah. I mean, Notre Dame has always been this thing. And the reality is you guys know how much I love going there and how much I enjoy it. But again, bitter Tennessee alum. I also, you know, one of the worst losses of my college career was in Notre Dame. So, yeah, Rudy's offsides. Right? And they are they in the ACC or aren't they? Why did they get their own TV contract and we don't? Like, there's a lot of reasons to not like Notre Dame, but all those reasons to me are also a lot of reasons to admire them.
2: You say offsides, we say he got a good jump.
1: 100%. Exactly. Yeah. And someone in your family knows the truth. That's all.
0: That's true. Yeah, we'll get him on the phone line after this and iron that out once and for all. Again, check out the article on ESPN.com, ranking college football's greatest supervillains of all time. Obviously, you know and love Marty and McGee on the weekends. Ryan, always great catching up with you, brother. I hope we do this a million more times this football season and beyond. Love you, buddy. We'll talk to you soon.
1: You guys are the best. Welcome back. Call me anytime.
2: Thanks, Ryan.
0: Okay, we're going to take him up on that there. He's right, especially about the Notre Dame portion of things. There are, you know, I think we're self-aware enough to understand.
2: Oh, yeah, it's Notre Dame. It's Notre Dame, it's the Cowboys, it's the Yankees. We're universally either loved or hated. There's no in between.
0: No question about it. 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
5: This is Josh Weinfuss covering the Cardinals. The biggest question for Arizona heading into the 2026 season is about their offense. New head coach Mike LaFleur will be calling the plays. Arizona will have Jacoby Brissett back at quarterback. Michael Wilson is coming off of his first 1,000-yard season. And tight end Trey McBride is coming off his first All-Pro year. One of the biggest questions, however, is how Marvin Harrison Jr. will respond after an injury-riddled 2025. And yet, through all of it, the wild card is first-round pick running back Jeremiah Love. How will he impact this offense starting in week one, and how will he be deployed and utilized is all yet to be seen.
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0: Two-a-days roll along here on ESPN Radio. And on the Gullicks, the Hall of Fame game tonight features the matchup between the Cardinals and the Panthers. We talked about the Panthers in hour one. If you missed that, check the podcast. Carson Beck getting the start tonight for this team. But, Dad, you just heard it there. This is a team that feels still like that position up for grabs and up in the air. The offensive identity up for grabs and up in the air. I'll ask the same question that we asked for the Carolina Panthers in hour number one. What do you look at as a successful season for Mike LaFleur in year one with the Cardinals?
2: Well, I mean, listen, they have weapons. Michael Wilson really playing well. Trey McBride, best tight end in the league. Marvin Harrison's got to get injuries you can't control, but the drops you can control. Running the ball, they were awful running the ball last year. They were 31st in the league. If they can establish a running game, because this is a team that can't live on the pass. Jacoby Brissett, well, I think he played, 14 games. Did throw for over 3,300 yards. Did have under 10 interceptions. He had 8, 23 touchdowns. But they're obviously uncertain at the quarterback. We know that. If they can establish a running game, you have James Conner coming back from injury. You picked up Tyler Algiers. And obviously you have Jeremiah Love. They had no running attack last year. If they can mix, get this offense to mix run and pass, well, I think that's a step in the right direction because they have passing weapons. They really do, but they have to be a balanced offense. But we all know the biggest question is who's going to be the quarterback of the future for this team?
0: Yeah, and I have a feeling it's one of the phenomenal quarterbacks getting ready to start this fall in college football season because as much as we're going to see Carson Beck there tonight, I think we saw when it got to the games late in the postseason, there are physical limitations to Carson Beck, who's an older quarterback coming in as a rookie, in a way that I just don't think makes it realistic. So you've got Brissett Gardner-Minshew brought over this offseason there. You've got the guys who have been the line of demarcation quarterbacks, right? If Jacoby Brissett and Gardner-Minshew are in your room and you can't beat them out for the job, you're probably not going to be long for this world as a starter in the NFL. The fact that they're both there, you know, it's a Highlander situation where there can only be one. But I look at this team and also see questions. If you want to talk about the rushing attack here, the offensive line, their center, Hjalte Froholt, was the only O-lineman to start all 17 games for them last season. Just not consistent enough up front. You watch them on tape. I think they're the fourth offensive line in their own division in the NFC West, which is a great division where you've got teams like the Rams, who have been great up front for recent years, like the Seahawks, who took a big step forward last year. But they're going to need a lot more consistency out of that group. Because we saw as recently as last year with the Raiders, you could have a great running back, and if the dudes up front can't block for it, it doesn't make a damn big difference.
2: It's exactly right. They gave up 43. Jacoby Brissett got sacked 43 times. Obviously, that's not all on the O-line, but that needs to be an improvement defensively. They only had 30 sacks. We did Carolina earlier in the morning on 2 days. They were tied for 30th or 29th in the league. Both teams only had 30 sacks. Not enough pressure on the quarterback. So we'll see. I mean, and you look at division, they're going to have an awful division record, right? They're playing San Francisco twice, Seattle twice, and the Rams twice. So they're going to be in, and then obviously they have one of the hard, this is one of the worst teams in the NFL. They have one of the hardest schedules in the NFL. They are going to have a high pick in this upcoming draft.
0: That's got to be the hope. And coming off a year where they had the number three pick in last year's draft, there's still the debate on Jeremiah Love at the third overall pick. Was that the right decision given some of the instability that you have on the offensive line? We'll remain to be seen because, like you said, I think all of this does hinge on Marvin Harrison Jr. If you come out of this season and he looks more like himself and the confidence is back and he's catching balls and making plays, then you say, all right, we walk into next year, we get a highly picked quarterback, we can continue to bolster this offensive line, and we've got a running back, a tight end, and a wide receiver that we believe can be the foundational pieces to help that. Defensively, they just kind of got to get healthy.
2: Yeah.
0: Like last year, it was a mash unit. They did retain Nick Rawls, their defensive coordinator. They brought in Nate Hackett to be the OC and Nate LaFleur calls the plays there. You look at last year, Sean Murphy Bunting missed all of last year with a knee injury. Walter Nolan, who was their first-round pick, only played in six games. Will Johnson, their second-round pick, who fell because of injury, was banged up last year. So if they can keep some of those young core pieces healthy and on the field long enough to actually see what they're going to be, there's a chance that unit improves. But to your point, with the schedule and everything else, odds by DraftKings has their win total at 3.5.
2: Yeah.
0: And I don't know, man. It's hard. It's easy to flirt with the under on that.
2: It really is.
0: Being a 3-4.
2: That's what we always talk about. It's not just the team we're breaking down, but it's the division they're in. And they're in the toughest division in the NFL. And they have pieces that they need to fix. But again, the weapons. I mean, you talked about if Marvin Harrison Jr. comes along, Michael Wilson had a great year. So you could have two really good receivers, Trey McBride and a rushing attack. As well. But you're right, a lot of it's going to bank on that O-line. And everybody's talking about the second coming, truly, of Manning to Harrison. If they have picked high enough and Arch Manning is the pick, going back to the days of Peyton Manning and Marvin Harrison Sr. With the Colts, that would be something.
0: Maybe that's the answer to what's a win considered for Arizona this season. is if all of a sudden you are first in line in the March for Arch.
2: Yeah.
0: Which I feel like is, you know, among the hashtags that I've heard potentially for teams tanking for Arch Manning in the draft.
2: Yeah.
0: The March for Arch seems like the most appropriate and straightforward.
2: And is Arch really the going away number one quarterback? I mean,
0: For a fair amount of people,
2: I trust
0: our buddy Nate Tice, who's usually pretty good on this, nailed Mendoza before everyone else, and he said Arch Manning number one with a bullet right now. We'll see if Dante Moore can challenge that and anyone else in this, but that is going to be the challenge for these teams. Two-a-days here on the Golics on ESPN Radio. 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You can get in touch with us there. Coming up next, you ever tried to go through TSA with Civil War era cannonballs, Dad? Well, I know you have, and thankfully, you're not alone. We'll check in with the internet as we wrap up the show next.
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11: Over at Truist Park, the Braves have now won 7 in a row. That's the season best, and they now lead the Phillies by 8.5 games in the NL East. Bryce Elder last night allowed 1 hit in 7 innings. He picks up his 8th win of the year. The Braves and Marlins will finish up the 3-game series tonight. It'll be a 7:15 first pitch. All the action here on the ref. Martin Perez on the mound for the Braves, going for his 8th win of the year. Georgia football, the Dogs open the season in 30 days when they get set to take on Tennessee State September 5th in Athens. The Falcons have their first preseason game next Friday hosting the Broncos. You get the top national and local sports stories every 20 minutes. 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
13: Today at 8:15 in the morning, 81 years ago, the first atomic bomb was dropped on Hiroshima, Japan. The bomb was named Little Boy, and the name of the plane used to drop the nuclear weapon was the Enola Gay, the name of the pilot's mother, Paul Tibbets. The bomb dropped on Hiroshima killed an estimated 70 to 80,000 people, but by the end of the 1945, death from acute injuries raised the death toll to approximately 150,000. However, military experts have estimated without dropping the bomb and invading the Japanese home islands would have cost 1 million American lives. The navigator for the flight of the Enola Gay was a man named Dutch Van Kirk. He was the last surviving member of the Enola Gay crew. He spent his final days at his home in Stone Mountain. He spent a lot of time speaking about the evils of war and with hopes that there would never be a cause to drop another atomic bomb. And until next time, see ya.
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0: 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Mike Golic Jr., Mike Golic Sr., you missed any of the show. 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
2: This is a great song.
0: Oh, the Bo Burnham Inside special from 2020 is pandemic canon. Rumors that we're getting outside very soon. I don't want to get too excited too quick, but we
2: have no idea what you're talking about.
0: The tour of headlines from the internet, things that you might see if you're online, and if you're not, we'll mama bird it to you because we love you, we care about you, and we want you to feel like you're in the know.
2: This is more for me because yes. I needed to be mama birded.
0: Honestly, when people ask us what the show is going to be, it is an exchange of cultural goods between generations. I'm here to mama bird the internet to my dad sometimes, and Devin's going to help us out here. So, Devin, let's go through and look at a couple of things. What do we got here?
35: All right, today, actually, ESPN's 10th annual ESPN 8 The Ocho runs today through Sunday. There's some notable new and marquee items, including the corgi races, a wiener dog derby, a great Bahamian crab race, death diving league, combat archery all-stars broom hockey championship, pop darts championship, a pop-a-shot national championship, housekeeping games, and bare knuckle fighting ice wars. Junior, I know you're all in on that. Thoughts on the Ocho back today for the 10th year.
0: Incredible that we're year 10. Great that they pulled this from Dodgeball and actually made it into a thing. Everyone involved, gold stars for this. It's just some of the best combinations of words on the page that you'll ever see. To me, Combat Archery All-Star sounds the most interesting and the most applicable. I'm always looking for skills to build for the zombie apocalypse. I want to be useful when the world goes to the wasteland. I feel like that one would be super helpful.
2: I'm to me, it's bare knuckle fighting. I thought it would end there.
0: Yes.
2: Bare knuckle fighting ice wars. I am so into watching that and wondering what the hell that is. Listen, I love the Ocho. I love this. I love the events. I think it is awesome.
0: And as a small dog guy, obligated to shout out the Corgi races, yeah, the Wiener Dog Derby, yeah, you know, as the loving father of a pug named Gumbo, yep, and certainly the uncle of many great dogs in your guys' household, the Flat-Faced Farm,
2: yep,
0: as exactly, it's known, with all the pugs and bulldogs out in Scottsdale. All love on that front. Dev, what else we got?
35: All right, on July 18th, a TSA officer at Gulf Shores International Airport in Alabama spotted suspicious items in a checked suitcase during an X-ray screening, and upon opening the bag, found 5 Civil War-era cannonballs wrapped in paper towels. The items were initially treated as potential explosives, prompting explosive specialists and local law enforcement to get involved, but they were later confirmed to be inert artillery munitions and therefore prohibited on flights. Investigators traced the cannonballs to nearby Fort Morgan, a historic Civil War site, where paint markings identifying them as fort property. Authorities say a juvenile stole them from a storage area and placed them in his grandmother's check bag without her knowledge.
2: That to me... You read that whole story. It's a scratch your head story. But that last line does it for me. A juvenile, I love how they put it, a juvenile, stole it from storage, put it in his grandmother's checked luggage without her knowledge.
0: He tried to make grandma mule his cannonballs.
2: He did. She was a mule, an unknowing mule in this.
0: See, and this highlights something that I want to address, because the other week I got on my soapbox. I'm very passionate as someone that spends a lot of time in airports about the decor and the way we carry ourselves, yeah, in the airport. And I was there the other week going through the TSA line. I'm on the back end where the bins start to come out if you're at LAX or a place, right, that uses bins. And grown adults just standing there watching the bins pile up, taking their stuff out, and just letting it jam up the, yeah, belt, not putting, yeah, them off in the thing.
2: Yeah.
0: And so I loudly made a show of getting them all up and putting them all in. And when I voice this complaint online, people coming at me, well, TSA doesn't do anything. Why are they doing this? The reason TSA didn't have time to clean up your bins, because apparently you're too such a weak little baby, you can't do that on your own, is because they got to be on the lookout for stuff like this, because morons are trying to bring cannonballs on the freaking plane.
2: There, we could do shows.
0: And we will.
2: I mean, plural shows on the etiquette in airports and on airplanes. Without question.
0: Because most of y'all disgust me,
2: yeah,
0: with the level of selfishness you bring to the airport. It's a team game. We get through it together. I understand the airlines have a lot of blame. We have to work against them,
2: yeah,
0: together.
2: Yeah. Selfishness and also just lack of awareness and knowledge, right, in certain aspects.
0: It shows me, and I'm sympathetic to first-time travelers, but yeah, it shows, sure, me the people, sure, that never played team sports in their life, and we'll leave it at that for now. Devin, what do we got next?
35: Last but not least, a 39-year-old man in Wyoming, Minnesota, has been charged after police found a homemade spike strip in his front yard that he says he used to keep neighborhood kids from biking across his lawn on their way to Goodview Park. Officers discovered a roughly 3-foot-long piece of clear plastic staked into the grass with about 40 3-inch screws driven through it, tips pointing up, and the bike's tracks showing children had been using the yard as a shortcut. The homeowner admitted placing the device, telling police he had yelled at the kids hundreds of times and believed they rode across his property out of spite, but he claimed the spikes were meant to scare them away, not injure them. Senior, have you ever done anything to any noisy kids around the neighborhood, spike strips?
2: Get off my lawn!
0: This is, I mean, the this most is, literal sense.
2: This is now the next step. You know what? You're not listening to me. I'm going to get you off my lawn with a spike strip. And listen, do I believe him when he said he just wanted to scare him and not cause injury? I probably don't.
0: I mean, because he's at least open to the possibility.
2: Understand. I mean, if you can't think of the fact that if you're riding a bike and you ride over a spike strip and it flattens the tires, that kid's going to go flying over the handlebars.
0: Right.
2: Okay? I mean, you yelled at them 100 times. You got to go talk to the parents. I mean, to pull out a self-made spike strip, number one, kind of ingenious. But number two, you just can't do that to kids.
0: The wild part of this is usually this kind of behavior is reserved for the salty dog in the neighborhood. Like, everyone's got one old man, yeah, in the neighborhood, yeah, who you don't mess with, who's in charge of policing, stuff like this. This guy's 39. He's my peer age-wise.
2: Yeah, yeah.
0: Which is maybe a sign that I'm starting to creep into. You know, I already have accepted the fact that I am a chopped unk, as the kids would say. Like, that's my lot in life right now. That being said, we brought up the zombie apocalypse before. I want this guy on my team. great instincts.
2: You know what the kids need to do now that he did that?
0: Ooh.
2: Put a bag of flaming poop on his front porch.
0: I was going to say,
2: ring the doorbell.
0: You know he's getting egged on Halloween now. Yeah. He's just made himself TP'd a bigger target. Egg.
2: Yeah, he really has. He really has. We're going to read more stories about this guy in the future.
0: We are not done with the 39-year-old man in Wyoming or his hijinks with this team. We're going to leave the spike strip out for Rich Eisen. He comes up next here on ESPN Radio.
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15: I'm David Johnston with a 960 The Ref Southern Sports Center. The Braves won again last night. They beat the Marlins 4-1 over at Truist Park. The Braves have now won 7 in a row. That's the season best, and they now lead the Phillies by 8.5 games in the NL East. Bryce Elder last night allowed one hit in 7 innings. He picks up his 8th win of the year. The Braves and Marlins will finish up the 3-game series tonight. It'll be a 7:15 first pitch. All the action here on the ref. Martin Perez on the mound for the Braves, going for his 8th win of the year. Georgia football, the Dogs open the season in 30 days when they get set to take on Tennessee State September 5th in Athens. The Falcons have their first preseason game next Friday hosting the Broncos. You get the top national and local sports stories every 20 minutes. It's 960 The Ref.
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7: Let us talk for a moment about Georgia's expectations for the upcoming season. I'm a little bit loud. I don't know if that's on me or somebody else. But let's talk a little bit about Georgia's expectations for the upcoming season. If you look at the projected win total for Georgia, it rests somewhere around 9.5. Now, what that means is that the most likely outcomes for Georgia in this regular season are to win 9 or 10 games. If you had the mathematical ability to simulate the season thousands of times, in about probably 50% of those instances, Georgia would win either 9 or 10 games in the regular season. They'd go 9-3, they'd go 10-2, somewhere about 50% of the time, if you had the ability to simulate that all the way out. Now, you also probably know this. There is a big difference between 9-3 and 10-2. 10-2 almost guarantees you a spot in the college football playoff, given who Georgia plays and how it begins the season. 10-2 is plenty enough to get in the college football playoff. In fact, it might even be enough to win the national championship. A couple of years ago, we saw a 10-2 team from the regular season go on to win it. But 9-3 could be dicey. 9-3 could leave you on the outside looking in. Texas from a season ago will tell you that. They lost 3 games and they missed the college football playoff in the process. So big difference between going 10-2 and 9-3. And so the question you end up asking yourself is, well, how is it that you put yourself on the correct side of that line, on the 10-2 side or the 9-3 side? Or if you want to ask an even better question, how is it that Georgia this season could improve its performance or have a high enough level of performance that you don't even leave any debate, discussion about whether or not you make the playoff? How do you go 11-1, 12-0? How do you win the SEC again? How do you make yourself one of the top seeds going into the college football playoff? What is the pathway by which Georgia gets that done? And in the simplest language possible, and you already know this, what you need is a lot of these players we spend a lot of the time talking about, you need them to have big years. We talk about Gunnar Stockton all the time. We talk about Nate Frazier all the time. Defensive players like Raylan Wilson, who was with Georgia at SEC Media Days, or K.J. Bolden, or a guy like Ellis Robinson. We spend a lot of time talking about these players that we feel like we've learned a lot about. And if you want to be on the good side of the ledger of who makes the playoff, or maybe even better than that, you need big seasons from all those players. But here's the thing. When it comes to Georgia's projection for this upcoming year, now I'm honestly not smart enough to explain exactly how all this happens. I am not an actuarial scientist, some sort of statistician, some sort of math guru. I am not smart enough to explain it, but I am smart enough to realize it, if that makes sense. When you look at Georgia's projection, projected to win either 9 or 10 regular season games, if you look at that projection, I think some of us intuitively understand that really good seasons from guys like Gunner and Frazier and, you know, KJ and Raylan and Ellis, some of these names that people feel like they know, really good seasons from those players are actually already factored into the equation. They are, as sometimes people say, they're already baked into the cake. In fact, even incremental improvement from where those guys have been before is also understood to be a part of this too. So when you think, oh, maybe you get a good year from Gunner Stockton, Vegas already anticipates that. That's why they've made the Georgia win total 9.5. Hey, maybe you get a little bit better performance from Nate Frazier, already good a year ago, maybe even better this year. I think we can assume that Vegas, who sets these numbers, already assumes that Nate Frazier will have a slightly better or maybe better season than he had a year ago. And that's already factored into the equation. All of that's a setup to say this, that if you really want to have the exceptional season, not just matching the expectation, falling somewhere on your projected win total, but if you want to do even more than that, what you've got to be able to do is you've got to be able to get big seasons from players who might not be factored into the equation as much for Georgia. And this is what leads us to yesterday with the start of Georgia fall camp and a chance to not only see some of Georgia practice, and one of our guys who saw some of that, Cody Chaffins, is going to join us a little later on to talk about what he saw. And we're looking forward to doing that. Terrence Edwards today, by the way, makes a triumphant return for his normal Thursday spot. So we're fully loaded as far as guests go. But the point is, with Georgia beginning fall camp yesterday, getting a chance to see some practice, the media did, getting a chance to hear from a handful of Georgia players and Kirby Smart himself, there were a couple of things that we heard yesterday that I thought were incredibly important as it relates to the topic that I just spent a couple of minutes discussing. Georgia being, if you want Georgia to be even better than its expectations, you've got to have guys step up that may not be currently factored into the equation quite as much. You want your talented players with the highest upside, who maybe aren't quite household names yet, you want them to have had very good off seasons. You want them to be in the best shape of their life. You want them ready to step up and do even more than they've done before. Things that Georgia fans might know as a possibility, the rest of the world may not have quite figured out yet. That's the recipe for being even better than Georgia's been the last couple of seasons. So a couple of examples of this. This, I think, is the most interesting stuff we heard yesterday. And if both of these issues, I'm going to give you a name on offense, I'm going to give you a name on defense. If both of these issues break the right way, then that is the pathway for Georgia to be 11-1, 12-0, repeat as SEC champions, deep run in the college football playoff, and maybe even winning the entire thing. Let me start on offense. I have said this now for a while. I made a big deal about this on our Dog Nation Roundtable, and we did that a couple of weeks ago while I was on vacation. This came up with Connor Riley on Tuesday. A guy that I am watching very closely right now is Juan Gaston. Gaston is one of those guys that people outside of our bubble, they just don't know that much about. Yes, he was a former elite recruit, but people sleep, and once you wake up, you forget about what you used to know. And honestly, I think a lot of folks have forgotten about Juan Gaston. Part of the reason why I think that is because we were in Tampa for SEC Media Days for a full week, and I can't think of one instance in which one of these SEC Network talking heads or one of the, you know, grand inquisitors from the media, Kirby Smart wasn't asked about Gaston, SEC Network not really talking about Gaston. This was not a guy that generated a ton of buzz. He was not a preseason all-SEC pick. His former fellow freshman Dontrell Glover was. Gaston was not. So if you want to think of the kind of player that is not currently factored into the equation of how good Georgia could be this year, Gaston is an example of that. Big-time talent, but is he ready yet to play at the highest possible level? Well, one of the things for just a giant human being like this to be able to succeed and thrive at the highest possible level, you've got to be in fantastic shape to be able to do that. That's why I stopped in my tracks yesterday when Ernest Green was asked to talk about Juan Gaston, he gave some very specific praise to Juan for the kind of physical condition he finds himself in right now. And when I heard this, I'm telling you, this was one of the two most interesting things I heard the entire day. Because when I heard this, and I was sitting right here in the studio watching this monitor that you can't see to my left, I had my Dr. Pepper in my hand, I had my feet kicked up, and I was watching the entire thing as they were feeding it back to us here. And when Ernest Green said this, I said, boom, there it is. That's the kind of thing, as a Georgia fan, I want to hear to really believe this team has a chance to be even better than it has been. I loved this from Ernest Green yesterday. Take a listen to Ernest giving some praise to Juan Gaston.
8: Juan changed his body, you know, a lot. That was one of the biggest things. He dropped a whole lot of body fat and really changed his body around. So, you know, really proud of him for doing that and maturing in that aspect. You know, coming in out of high school, it's kind of hard for some bigger guys to do that. So really proud of Juan to do that as fast as he did.
7: So let me give you a couple of things here. First of all, the Ernest Green press conference is on our Dog Nation YouTube page. It's really interesting to watch because there are a few moments in the press conference where you can tell, and no disrespect to the media, this is not a criticism, but it's the kind of question that maybe Ernest is not that interested in. For instance, he's asked about the white jerseys, and he says something in effect of, yeah, if that's what fans want, that's fine, but not all that fired up about talking about that subject. There are a few subjects that came up yesterday that were just not that interesting to him, and so therefore he said what needed to be said and really didn't allow much more than that. But there were a couple of topics that Ernest Green got very animated about. One of these is related to the Georgia running game. We'll actually get to that at some point in time over the next few days. Another was on this particular topic. And full disclosure, in the discussion that Green was having there, he was also asked about Ja Jackson. He said some very nice things about Jackson, too. But because of the fact that Gaston played so much a year ago, because of the fact that he was coming into Georgia probably a little more polished as an offensive lineman than Ja, who, no, you know, disrespect to him, but he did come to UGA by way of the basketball route, so he's still learning the game. My expectations for Juan are just a little higher than they are for Ja right now. That may end up being laughably untrue. Ja Jackson may become Orlando Pace or Andrew Thomas or one of these guys like that. Who knows? But for now, I'm probably putting a little bit of a wager on Juan to be more ready to play here right now. And when you see the comparison here, and sometimes photos can be misleading. I don't know that this is. On the left, if you're watching on video, that's Juan Gaston from right now, taken yesterday. And the photo on the right would be spring practice from a year ago after he just arrived here. And yeah, to me, that looks like a noticeable difference. That looks like a guy that's in really good shape. Look at the arm definition. That's always weird. You know, getting very specific about how a man looks, but look at the arm definition. Look at the area around the waist. That just seems more streamlined. He's obviously, you know, standing in a slightly different way. But that guy on the left there, and great job by our Cody Chavins putting this together, that looks pretty good to me. That looks pretty good. And it's clearly, it must be true, because as I said, watch the Ernest Green press conference. When he was asked this question, way more animated, way more specific, way more in detail than some of the other answers he gave to other questions, this was a topic that he felt pretty excited about talking about. Apparently, he likes the shape that Juan Gaston is in. And I'm telling you right now, you let Juan Gaston become a bookend with Ernest on the other side, you let that be your two offensive tackles, a couple of former high-level elite recruits, a guy in Ernest who's played a ton of football for you, now healthy, a guy in Juan Gaston who's got every requisite credential you could ever hope for coming into the program, you let that be your two offensive tackles, and some very good stuff could happen for Georgia. But you've got to be in great shape to do it. And the fact that Ernest says what he says, that means something to me, especially in light of, if you want to go back around the time the picture that we just showed you from March of last year was taken, what Kirby Smart was saying about Juan then, this is the context for why Ernest's praise for Gaston's physical condition is so important. Take a listen to this.
9: Juan's got to get better shape. He's a talented player, but he plays a lot of snaps, and as his volume goes up, you know, he struggles to sustain, which is usually the case with freshmen. They just can't handle the volume that the practice load that they get, and he's growing at that. He's lost 25, 30 pounds since being here, but he continues to work hard and work with the ones and the twos in pickups, pass pro pickups, and the different things he has to do.
7: I'm a very simple person. I'm going to give you a very simple take here just for a moment. So a year ago, Juan Gaston, talented player, not in great shape. Now, Ernest Green says, He's in really good shape. So suddenly you have talented player in good shape. What does that mean? I would suggest probably something pretty good. Now, I can't guarantee you anything here on this, but if you're looking for reasons for why Georgia offense can be way better than it was, you got to start with the offensive line. And if you're looking for the offensive line, getting back to some of the very best of what Georgia football has begun, some of the very best of what Georgia football has been, you got to look at your offensive tackles. And to have a guy like Gaston, former five-star, according to Ernest Green, maybe in as good a shape as he's been in, bringing that talent, that ability that allowed him to play as a true freshman, now maybe kicking out to offensive tackle and really looking the part of a guy that, I mean, if everything breaks the right way, you're talking about a potential future first-round pick in some future NFL draft. That could be your booking at offensive tackle. There was some positive words spoken about Juan yesterday. That really matters to me. It really does. That was one of the most interesting things I heard at Georgia fall camp yesterday. Something else that I thought was very interesting, in keeping with the theme of you want your highest upside players to have had great off seasons. And if you can take high athletic ability, unlimited potential, and that guy

0: up who point out you haven't won a playoff game in the last three seasons. If you want that to happen, and of course you do, you need guys like this to break out in a big way.
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2: I'm Logan Booker with the 960 The Ref Southern Sports Center. The Braves, now winners of eight games in a row. They beat the Marlins at Truist Park 4-1 last night. It was Bryce Elder with a very, very solid outing. He goes seven innings, giving up just one hit, one earned run, striking out three. Austin Riley continues to show signs of life. He hits an RBI ground rule double. And Didier Fuentes comes in and gets the save, his second of the season. The Braves going for the sweep tonight, looking for eight wins in a row. Also, the Phillies lost last night in 11 innings to the Nationals. That means the Braves lead right now at 8.5 games in the NL East. Georgia football held its first practice yesterday in Athens. 30 days from today, the Georgia Bulldogs and the Tennessee State Tigers going to tee it up between the hedges. A game we'll have for you right here on The Ref. You get the top local and national sports stories every 20 minutes right here on Athens Voice of the Dogs, 960 The Ref, and on the 960 The Ref app.
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2: SEC Media Days, another example. Did you hear anybody, for those of you who consumed our content, the entire time we were in Tampa, did you hear anybody ask about Chris Cole? Chris Cole is not preseason All-SEC, not first, second, or third team. The media still views a lot of this stuff from the standpoint of, well, who's a returning starter and who's not? Cole, technically speaking, is not really a returning starter for Georgia. He was their highest sack man a year ago, leading sack of the quarterback, whatever you say that correct grammatically. He had more sacks than anybody else in 2025, but not really one of those centerpiece returning starters. This is a guy that's probably not currently factored into the equation of how good Georgia could be this season. But it sounds like that Chris Cole could be on his way to breaking out in a very big way. And this is a big deal to me, especially when Kirby Smart is as specific and articulate and matter-of-fact, open about this topic. Asked about Chris Cole yesterday, he really unleashed a lot of information about exactly where Cole is right now. And I'm sorry, it doesn't get better than this in terms of guys you're hoping for having big seasons, having the kind of offseason that maybe sets them up for that. This is Kirby Smart yesterday.
3: In terms of Chris Cole, I'm excited about what Chris Cole can do. Look, Chris Cole, there's not a higher character player on our team than Chris Cole. This guy is the hardest worker. He hits the highest speeds. He plays with the most energy and enthusiasm. There's not a day that we don't show a clip in the team meeting of a guy that's chasing down a ball and running down a ball. He never saves up. He's the consummate, I'm going to lay it all on the line the first 10 plays, and if I fade out during practice and cramp up and have to get an IV, I do it. He doesn't save up anything. So he embodies what we want in terms of effort, toughness, comes from a great family, and just I think he's had one of the best off seasons. So I'm excited to see him go out and compete and play for our team.
2: I want my top talents to have had the best off seasons. And for someone like Kirby Smart to say, oh yeah, Chris had one of our best off seasons, I think that sets up the potential for some very good things, especially given the fact that that energy, personal character, all of the stuff that Kirby praises Cole for, it is apparently all being directed in the direction that many of us want to see that go. Got to be better at the pass rush. Your individual guys have to raise their level. And it sounds like that's the mission that Chris Cole's on. The hard work that he's famous for, that Kirby Smart praised him for, it sounds like Cole is directing that towards being an even better pass rusher than he was a year ago, even though he led Georgia in sacks last season. Sounds like Cole wants to be even better than that for this upcoming year. On the same topic, this is what he said yesterday.
4: I say, you know, what I feel best at is obviously, you know, like covering my whole life. I play safety. I have a background of playing, you know, off the ball. So I say, you know, just covering. And one thing I want to improve on, you know, this year that I've improved on this whole offseason, especially the summer, was just my pass rush. And I feel like last year I left a lot on the table, you know, a lot of missed sacks. But this year I want to come for it all.
2: I mean, do you love that? I mean, how could you not love that? Yeah, I felt like I left a lot on the table a year ago, but this year I want to come for it all. If that is true, If just that sentence alone is true, then Georgia might legitimately be far better than expectations. And if both of these things that I've just talked about are true, you could be talking about something truly special. Because what if I just gave you a high-level offensive tackle starter and an elite edge-rushing, you know, pass-rushing, edge-rush outside linebacker guy? What if in the midst of this conversation we just identified two big names stepping up in a big way for Georgia? I do think that has the potential to change the complexion of this season. There are a lot of good players in this team, but a lot of the good players we already know. There are a few guys who almost stand as hinge points. If Chris Cole really does grab a few more sacks that he felt like he left on the table a year ago, game changer for the defense. If Juan Gaston really is a bookend offensive tackle ready to fulfill some of the five-star potential he has in maybe the best shape of his life, potentially a game changer for the Georgia offense. There was a lot of good stuff yesterday, and over the course of the next few days, we'll give a lot of it to you. You can, in fact, even get ahead of me by going to our Dog Nation YouTube page. You can make your own determinations on that. But as far as what I heard yesterday, nothing more interesting than this. A couple of guys who stand on the periphery of what the media thinks it knows about Georgia, what the math nerds think they know about Georgia, what the casual fan thinks he knows about Georgia. Guys like Chris Cole and Juan Gaston stepping up. That's how you turn an already very good team into something even better. And over the course of the rest of this fall camp, that is exactly what Georgia is going to try to do. My name is Brandon Adams, and this is Dog Nation Daily, daily podcast for Georgia Bulldogs fans. We're presented today by Merriweather and Tharp. We're glad you're with us live on video, 10 a.m. across all platforms. 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A lot of great ways for you to connect with us. We're just glad that you do. Two great guests for us, by the way, too. It's Cody Chaffins a little bit. We'll get more from him on Georgia practice. And Terrence Edwards back with us today on a Thursday. Really excited about all of that. Also, very thankful to have our friends at Merriweather and Tharp as a part of our show today. Now, no one's really thankful for the divorce process. It's a sad, in some cases, scary, in almost all cases, confusing, certainly. It's one of those things that brings up, for a lot of people, a lot of negative emotions. And while you yourself may have never been through this before, almost everybody knows someone who has. A part of your life story, people you've connected with, have been impacted by this. And that's one of the reasons why we always take this topic very seriously. But because we take it seriously and because we try to act as generously as we can around here, we want to provide some comfort to people who might be finding themselves in a hard situation. And that's really what Merriweather and Tharp provides. For people who are just not sure what to do and maybe even uncertain that things will ever be any better than they are right now when it comes to some of the things that matter to you most in life, Merriweather and Tharp has existed for a long time, charting a course towards a happier tomorrow and a better next season of life for people who might find themselves in some uncomfortable circumstances right now. And I'm really proud to see the way in which Merriweather and Tharp has grown since we've been with them, because their growth as an organization points back to individuals that have been helped in a really challenging time, and I celebrate that. So here's what I want you to do. If this is your concern, that maybe divorce is a next step for you, or if you know someone for whom that might be true, my ask to you would be that you would recommend my friends at Merriweather and Tharp to them. Either way, it's just worth having that initial consultation, because no one's going to push you into anything. You're not signing up for anything. You are simply asking some questions. And in life, oftentimes, there's nothing more important than that. So find out more online. It is GeorgiaDivorceTeam.com. 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Merriweather and Tharp is your source for Georgia divorce. And we say Georgia, we mean Georgia. New office in St. Simons, of course, Warner Robins, Savannah, Peachtree City, Carrollton, a couple of spots in Hall County, Gainesville, Flowery Branch, really all over the state, including obviously here in the Atlanta area. That's where Merriweather and Tharp is, and we're glad they are there for you if you find yourself in this situation. All right, as I told you before, great guests coming up. Prior to that, let me go around the doghouse, and I'm going to tell you here today that we would not be stepping away from fall camp if we didn't think we had good reason to do this. And then we think we do today. It has obviously been a recruiting cycle for Georgia, a little bit different than maybe some of the ones we're used to. The elite 4- and 5-star name, they haven't just been raining down from the sky every single week. There have been periods in the past where it seemed like day after day after day in the summer, Georgia was just knocking all these down. Recruiting cycle this year's felt a little bit different. But in the midst of this 2027 class for Georgia, there is a very good chance that one of the most important players that Georgia has brought in recent years could be currently in the fold. That's the running back, Kimon Spell. This is a dynamic playmaker who we think can make an immediate impact for Georgia as soon as next fall when he arrives here. But if we know that, of course, everybody else knows that too. And there's no surprise, especially given the fact that we believe, based on our best information, that running back has become a pretty pricey position in college football. The way the NFL has devalued the running back position and treated that as a non-premium position doesn't really seem like college football, for the most part, is doing that. Whether it be transfer running backs, keeping guys in your own roster, such as what Georgia did with Nate Frazier this offseason, or in this case, guys out of high school, running back has become a pretty costly expenditure for teams who want an elite one. So Georgia's got Spell in the fold, but others are perhaps coming after him. And whether that's true or not, there's always going to be an attempt to generate interest in these kinds of stories. So maybe not that big of a surprise that we're seeing things right now, like our friends from Rivals talking about Miami making a run towards Kemon Spells, Steve Wiltfong writing about this. First of all, we are not in the least bit surprised that's what Miami's doing, just because, A, that's what Miami does, and B, this is what anyone would do. Of course you're going to be, you know, making phone calls, reaching out, finding what's going on. And guess what? Georgia's doing this too. In fact, I think we have a couple of pretty good ideas behind the scenes who Georgia might, even though they've been committed elsewhere for a while. Yeah. Is Georgia still calling? Is Georgia still reaching out? Is Georgia still checking on you? Hey, just want to say hello? Is Georgia still doing some of that? I certainly hope so, and I believe it probably is. So if Georgia's doing that to other committed elsewheres, well, of course people are going to do that to a Kemon Spell, but it does become easy fodder for recruiting content. Of course, people are going to want to consume all of that. But yesterday, upon seeing his name used to talk about some of this kind of stuff, Miami's still making a run on Kemon Spell. Kemon Spell came on Twitter to say, "This is not true. I'm a dog." And he punctuated it with a dog emoji. So, of course, Twitter and social media posts and emojis and whatever else, these are not binding referendum. So nothing guaranteed here by the fact that Spell has, you know, said this on social media. But there has been a lot of this from Kemon Spell over the course of his time here. This is one of those guys where a lot of Georgia fans were left to wonder, can Georgia really get a player like this at this time, in which players like this seem to cost so much money? Is Georgia destined to be able to hold on to Kemon Spell? Some have wondered. But it's important to note, throughout the entirety of this process, including the Twitter post yesterday, throughout the entirety of this process, Kemon Spell has said everything you would want him to say. And a lot of this, including yesterday, reminds me of the conversation that he had with our Jeff Sintel up in his home state of Pennsylvania back in February, when Jeff went into the teeth of the winter to visit with him around that time. What Kemon's still saying now, he was also saying back then as well. Important to note that in a cycle where things felt a little bit not Georgia-like in some respects, the chance to land a major target like Kemon Spell is certainly worth celebrating. And the fact that Spell continues to reaffirm his Georgia status is also, I guess, worth paying attention to as well. Let me give you a reminder of some of the things that Kemon has said in the past.
5: You know, like I was saying, you know, I was reading the comments, but, you know, I'm not going to respond to them because that's not my place. You know, it's not all about the money. Like I was seeing the comments, everybody saying I'm going to leave for money. That's not what plays a huge part in my recruitment. You know, I want to go somewhere where I'm being loved and feel like at home. So, you know, for all them fans out there, you know, it's not about the money. I want to come to Georgia to win a national championship. I'm committed. You know, I canceled all my other visits to be in Athens throughout the next several months. So, yeah, I'm committed, guys. Since they actually first offered me, and you know, when they offered me, coach, when D Hill was there, you know, they were on me every day, trying to get me down there. And that's what I look for. Like, I want a coach that's going to be on me every day, like during practice. I want a coach that's going to be on me because I know that hard work is going to get me to the league. Because I know, like, that's the kind of program I was watching on the TV, you know. Like, because now I know the program, and it shows why they were winning national championships, going to the playoffs every year. It shows why, like, behind football, it's not just about football at Georgia.
2: So, listen, every single word that Kemon says in the interview that Jeff conducted with him a few months ago is exactly what you want him to say. Retorting back on the story last night is also one of those things I think it's fun to hear. And I get it. There is also still going to be a little skepticism on the part of Georgia fans of, well, you know, can you really hold off all these teams that might be willing to spend whatever it takes to spend? Can you really do that? I obviously can't guarantee anything. And I'm not going to, like, gaslight you and act like I don't know where these questions are coming from. Of course, I understand the nature of the questions. I understand the origin of the topic. Of course, I do. All I can tell you is every step of the way, Kemon Spell has said everything you want to hear in terms of what he likes about Georgia. It's the stuff that we know Georgia does. They're going to coach you hard. They're going to get you ready for the NFL, and they're going to give you a big payday sometime in the future. And he has also steadfastly reaffirmed his commitment at every step in the process. So maybe for Georgia fans, a reason to smile on that. Big get for the 2027 class. A lot of people coming after him. Seems like Georgia's doing the right stuff. And it seems like Kemon Spell responding well to what Georgia has sold him when it comes to UGA and that. So we'll make that around the doghouse here today. And of course, we're glad to have you with us. We told you we would not step away from fall camp lightly, but I did want to give you that recruiting note when it relates to Come On Spell. Now, we're not done with fall camp stuff on today's show. One of our guys who was there yesterday, our good friend Cody Chavins, also happens to be with us here as part of our production team today. And so we're going to grab Cody in a little bit. We'll let him tell us some of what he saw.
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6: I'm Logan Booker with the 960 The Ref Southern Sports Center. The Braves, now winners of 8 games in a row. They beat the Marlins at Truist Park 4-1 last night. It was Bryce Elder with a very, very solid outing. He goes 7 innings, giving up just 1 hit, 1 earned run, striking out 3. Austin Riley continues to show signs of life. He hits an RBI ground rule double. And Didier Fuentes comes in and gets the save, his second of the season. The Braves going for the sweep tonight, looking for 8 wins in a row. Also, the Phillies lost last night in 11 innings to the Nationals. That means the Braves lead right now at 8.5 games in the NL East. Georgia football held its first practice yesterday in Athens. 30 days from today, the Georgia Bulldogs and the Tennessee State Tigers going to tee it up between the hedges. A game we'll have for you right here on The Ref. You get the top local and national sports stories every 20 minutes right here on Athens, Voice of the Dogs, 960 The Ref, and on the 960 The Ref app.
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2: Back on a Thursday for the first time in a while as his regular practices get going, season get ready to begin. 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
2: Great stuff to have Terrence Edwards here on the program today. We're always thankful for that. Terrence, back to it, right? Kids getting ready to go back to school, pre-planning, shifting back towards an afternoon practice. It's kind of that moment in which these summer workouts and all of that becomes a little bit more of a school schedule regimen at this point, right?
19: It is. We're definitely starting to hold our, kind of our regular practice times in the afternoon when we've been going like 8 to 11 every day. So it's going to be a little hotter. But today is scrimmage day, man. We have our fall scrimmage tonight against Pace Academy, and I'm excited to see how the guys go out there and perform this afternoon.
2: Yeah, so much better than, like, say, sometimes college football where you're just, kind of doing this stuff in a regular practice. When you get the benefit of going out and playing another team in an 11-on-11 situation and it doesn't count against your record, so you can try some stuff, you can experiment, and you can, frankly, challenge yourself against a good program. Pace obviously has been one. You guys are good, too. I think everything about this is really good for high school football. Now, for a lot of people who don't follow high school football closely, this seems very early for something like this, but obviously in our state, the sport starts much earlier than it does some other places. But to get a chance and go out and test yourself against another opponent without it costing you on your record or costing you on your power rating number, that's probably a pretty good thing to do, right?
19: It is, and you get an opportunity to see and try to find some depth for us. We don't have a lot of kids. We're about 6 to 8 in our program, so you're trying to find depth and build depth and see who's going to go out there and compete. That's the biggest thing that I've tried to convey to the guys. I don't care the result. I want to see when I turn on the film, I want to see who's competing and who's fighting. And those are the guys that we're going to go into this season with. And this is an opportunity tonight to earn an opportunity to play on Friday nights.
2: Well, I don't know if you'll be wearing all-white uniforms for your scrimmage tonight, but we did find out that Georgia's going to be wearing all-white uniforms for its game coming up against Western Kentucky. It's amazing to me how popular all this seems to be. Fans seem to be excited about it. A lot of the players seem to be pretty fired up about it, too. What do you think of the new alternate look for Georgia? I love the triple stripe coming down the helmet. What do you think about this particular look for Georgia, Terrence?
19: I like the look, the all-white. So I'm excited, and finally that we get opportunity to see Georgia in an alternate uniform. I don't know if Kirby has had worn one in his time. I could be wrong, but I enjoy the mix-up. But, I am a traditional Georgia Bulldog and love the gray pants, but mixing up from time to time is something that I think the kids like, the fans like, and something that I think we should do more of.
2: Yeah, I said this, that, I am a traditionalist by nature, but I'm also, I guess, somewhat of a populist by nature in that if the majority of players want to do it, if the majority of fans want to do it, if it's one of those things you can do that pleases the majority of your fan base, your constituency, and it doesn't cost you a ton. In other words, there's no huge loss, no huge downside to just wearing a different uniform. They are your school colors. It's within, a normal decision-making process to have something like this. If this makes this many people happy without too heavy of a lift overall, I guess I say have at it at this point.
19: I agree. I think, you know, once a year, twice a year, at the most, you do an alternate uniform. But I think this just makes everybody happy. I think it galvanized and the fan base. And, you know, Kirby's always recruiting. So there's always a recruiting tool to use for the recruits of, look, I mean, uniforms and combinations that we can wear. And these kids love gear. So this another way for Kirby to recruit.
2: Something else that I thought was pretty interesting yesterday is obviously Cash Jones no longer in this program anymore. So there's a big spot for some major contribution that's up for grabs right now. What's going to happen on third down? In some cases, fourth down, but that third down back will oftentimes catch the ball out of the backfield. I think Cash was actually a pretty effective route runner and did a pretty good job of getting himself open. And it's not really obvious who that guy might be for this year. But it sounds like Dwight Phillips added some muscle. Dwight Phillips is getting a chance to run some of those kind of routes yesterday. In the time that he's been at Georgia, obviously Georgia values Phillips' speed, but they really haven't thrown the ball to him to this point. Terrence, if a guy that has this level of elusiveness, and I can tell you from being around coaches back when Phillips was in high school, like he was the kind of kick return guy, athlete that horrified opposing coaches. They were extraordinarily concerned about, what he might do in any given moment because of how athletic he is. If that's the kind of guy you can now also make your third down guy and throw the ball to a little bit, boy, that's an interesting wrinkle for this Georgia offense, right?
19: If you just think about the success that the Georgia offense have had in the past, we've always had that third down back. Early in his career, James Cook was that third down back who catches the football very naturally. Kenny McIntosh was another one that we would split out. DeAndre Swift was another one early in his career, kind of that third down back. So if you have a guy that you're able to throw screens to or throw wheels out the back for, line him up like James Cook did against Alabama and just run a go route, that just adds another dimension to your offense. And Phillips has the speed. I haven't seen him catch the football because I don't think Georgia has done a ton with him. And that name, Cash Jones, people, always used to say, why is Cash Jones in the game? But Cash Jones did a lot of good things for us. And as far as he's a legitimate pass protector, and he's a legitimate guy that can catch the football out of the backfield. And I've been reading great things about him right now in training camp with the Atlanta Falcons. So for all the fans that didn't like Cash Jones being in the game and thought Georgia coaches was incompetent, maybe the Falcons may be incompetent too, because it seems like he's doing a great job so far in training camp. So you need that type of back in your offense, being able to use his skill set versus linebackers or bigger safeties.
2: I tell you, the other guy that's getting, and you're right, there have been some nice things said about Cash Jones. The other guy that's drawn rave reviews at Falcons camp thus far is Zachariah Branch, which is not a huge surprise to me. Just one of the hardest working dudes for us, one season here in Athens that we've probably seen. Sounds like Branch has a way of maybe working himself into at least the potential of a starting role this season there in Atlanta, that he could be in line for some serious playing time, which also speaks to, I think, Georgia doing a pretty good job out of the, when it comes to the scouting stuff a year ago, identifying a chance to get more out of Branch than he was gotten out of him while he was at USC. Came here, has an outstanding season. Georgia promises the chance to develop these guys for the NFL. And it seems like that's what Zachariah is also on his way to doing in Atlanta, at least based on some of the early returns on him.
19: I'm going to say this about, the wide receiver recruiting. And people always say, we're going to have that next 1,000-yard receiver. Yes. We haven't. I've been the only one. But when you come to Georgia, and you heard this from Kyle Pitts the other day, when you come to Georgia, you're ready for the NFL and what everything the NFL comes with. And that's what Kyle Pitts said about Zachariah Branch. So you're coming for development. All the scouts, all the team knows, if you come to Georgia, you're coming and being developed by some of the best coaches in the college ranks. And that's why so many Georgia players have been drafted, not let alone their talent, but that's why they stick as well, because of what Georgia put them through and developed them, their mind, their body, and their soul into great football players. But being professionals on that level, because that's what Kirby demands.
2: No, I think that's exactly right. Of course, we can't mention the situation with the Falcons, but also paying attention to Jalen Walker, torn ACL. This is one of our favorite guys. I think a guy that had a chance to have a very good season for Atlanta this year, and I assume he'll come back stronger than ever. But Terrence is a football player yourself who's also dealt with some injuries, and certainly your brother saw his career cut short because of injuries. When you have a year taken away from you, when your NFL career that's showing so much promise, when it gets slowed down like this, I know that's got to be a lot for him to deal with right now, and I hope he feels the support he's getting from Dog Nation. I'm sure the Falcons fan community doing the same thing. But just horrid news as it relates to Jalen Walker this week, right?
19: It is. I mean, you worked so hard. I don't think the common fan truly understands what an off-season entails, like just trying to get your body to the peak shape, to the maximum output that you could put. You know, my old high school say, become bigger, faster, stronger. And then, you know, just out the blue or in practice, or however it happened, you know, his season is going to be cut short. So I feel for him. But, you know, being close to Athens, being able to go down and be back around the program, I think it's a good thing for him. The good thing. Everybody knows Robert came back to Athens to do his rehab when he had his devastating injury. Just being around the people that he knows that truly loves him and care about him. And Athens just a short drive away that he could be there whenever he needs to be, just for practice, just be around. That's the love that he's going to need. And the Falcons are going to give him the same thing as well. But just being able to drive down to Athens real quick to be around the guys is something that can lift his spirits.
2: I want to finish with this. Kirby Smart, interesting scenario yesterday where he's forced to ask questions about a scenario that's actually playing out in real time that I don't think anybody fully understands right now in that. So obviously we recently had the expansion of now 5 years to play five seasons for, you know, those who have basically a traditional entrance into college. If they're, you know, close in age to their high school graduation, give you 5 years, you can play five seasons if you want to. But the folks that were excluded from that was the class of 2022. So we had a judge ruling the other day that said, okay, well, for these 2022 guys, you know, you now get your fifth year of eligibility.
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4: 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Coming up, Colts head coach Shane Steichen. Saints quarterback Tyler Shuck. Pro Football Hall of Famer Tony Gonzalez. Actor and director Eli Roth. And now, it's Rich Eisen.
7: Number two, the Rich Eisen Show is on the air. 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Number to dial. Phone lines are lit. We'll take your calls. We're in Canton, Ohio all day tomorrow. Pro Football Hall of Fame game tonight. Cardinals and Carolina Panthers. I'm going to have a full four-quarter preview. Wait a minute. No, I won't. No, we're just going to go and talk about the game tomorrow, whatever we can talk about.
27: Now, when you say we, I had people texting me, my friends in Canton right now, work. He's like, are you here? And I'm like, No. Rich is going.
7: I'm going. Yeah. I'll say hi to everyone for you. You have something, TJ. You have something in common with our next guest, the head coach of the Indianapolis Colts. You've both been on Contestants Row in The Price of
27: Life. Oh, hey, right.
7: Am I? Come on down, Shane Steichen. Here on the radio. Is that the way, coach?
28: Hey, you took the words out of my mouth, Rich. I saw Eli over there, and I said, "Shoot, I remember the last time I was on, we were talking about The Price is Right, and then he had the biker jacket on. I was wondering if he had a Harley." So where's his Harley at?
7: Now you coach never got out of Contestants Row, correct? Is that true?
28: I didn't. I was 0-for up there.
7: What happened? What happened?
28: Well, bids were off. I probably should have studied that show a little more in the mornings. It was fun. I'll tell you what, it was a lot of fun, but would have loved to get up on stage and do some things.
7: Is it true you got outbid by $1? Is that true, or somebody?
28: That is a true story. I believe it was a true story. We had a deal where I think what it was, four people up there in Contestants Row. Those three went before me, so I was the third. But it was the fourth time going, so I thought he was going to skip over me. And then he said, "It's your bid." I'm looking back at my buddies, and so I said, "What are the bids again?" He's like, "I'm running this show."
7: Bob right, Barker yeah, told
28: so
7: you that?
28: Whatever.
7: Bob told you that?
28: $650 on whatever it was, tennis ball machine. And the other guy right next to me smiled and laughed and said $651. Tennis ball machine, $750. That pissed me off a little bit.
7: Well, Shane, I don't know if this helps you or not. TJ got out of Contestants Row, made it all the way to the Showcase Showdown.
27: Yes, I did.
7: And you got as much as Shane did back in the day. Well, you got a ping pong
27: table. That's not true.
7: You got a ping pong table, right?
27: And a popcorn maker.
7: Yeah, and a popcorn maker. There you go.
28: You still got him?
7: Please tell him.
27: Shane. I do, coach.
7: The ping pong table is still in the box.
27: The ping pong table is still in the box.
7: 4 years ago.
27: Probably warped at this point.
7: Come on, coach. Coach him up here.
28: Dude, you were on it 4 years ago?
27: Coach, yep. There's not enough room in my apartment for it. So I keep thinking maybe I might win the Powerball or something. I could move and then, you know, have a place for the ping pong table.
28: There you go. Or you just get a raise there. Get him to get you a raise there.
27: I like your style.
8: Now we're out of time.
27: I like your style.
8: Look at this. Wow.
27: Me and Jonathan Taylor, we're getting, you know, some extra dollars.
8: Coach Shane Steichen just went over. Good to see you, man. How you doing?
28: How's it going? Great. How are you?
8: I'm doing better for seeing you on the screen here. Year four for you. Let's just jump into the question of the day is Daniel Jones. How's he doing? What can you tell me
28: about
8: him?
28: He's doing great. You know, he did a hell of a job this offseason with his rehab, getting his body right, and obviously with coming off the Achilles. You know, he was tirelessly working at it, you know, 6 a.m. to 6 p.m. every day. And, you know, he's hit the ground running since training camp started. He's taken every first team rep. It's great to have him back out there. He's still working through the strength stuff, but he's in a really good place right now for our football team in this season.
8: Well, I mean, you had a front row seat when you were in Philly of watching him for the Giants when obviously he was out there and you might have been prepping your side of the football to get back out there. But you saw what was going on in New York. What do you think clicked for him last year? What do you think, Cliff?
28: You know, that's a good question. I think, you know, watching his tape, I always thought he was a really, really good player. He always completed passes, a high completion percentage in New York. Obviously was, you know, a game away from going to an NFC championship game in New York. So you saw that, you know, he had it in him. And, you know, coming here, obviously a new scenery for him. You know, he took the bull by the horns and worked his tail off. And obviously he made a ton of plays. The offensive line did a great job protecting for him. You know, did a great job getting this in and out of the right plays. And he was playing, you know, just tremendous, tremendous for us before his injury.
8: So now that he's coming back, and that'll be the question is, can he do it again? And, you know, that is a, I guess, a legit question. Because, again, that time where he almost made it the NFC Championship game, Philadelphia is the one that prevented him from getting there after he had that performance in Minnesota. Shane, I was talking about from here at this desk, he looked like Colin Kaepernick in Green Bay. You know what I mean? Like that, where he was running it and throwing it and totally unstoppable, you know, with Saquon at his side, obviously, back in that day.
28: Yeah, that was an awesome game.
8: Is that the guy you have there? Is that the guy you have there? Do you think?
28: Yeah, for sure. I think so. I mean, when you watch him last year, what he was able to do for us, and obviously we want to get that done again this year. And obviously the health of our football team is going to be big. Keeping him healthy all season is going to be big. And then we go from there. But I really like, you know, what I've seen so far, him coming off his injury. Offense is clicking early in camp, which is great to see. It's been great on both sides of the ball. Defense is making plays. Offense is making plays. So I'm really pleased, you know, where we're at in training camp with our football team.
8: Okay. And then in a way, Alec Pierce is now on the can he do it sort of conversation. Now that he's been paid, how is he feeling?
28: He's feeling good. You know, he's making really good progress. I don't have a timeline on his return, but I do feel really good where he's at in his rehab process. So as soon as he's back out there, that'll be exciting for us. But like I said, I don't know for sure when that's going to be, but he is making really, really good progress.
8: Well, and I just was giving a season preview of your team at the end of the first hour. And the first question is Alec Pierce really a wide receiver one? Is he wide receiver? Can he be a wide receiver one in this league?
28: Yeah, I mean, if you look at it statistically, there's no doubt about it. He's led the league in yards per catch the last two seasons, had 1,000 last year. Make some big time plays for us. And, you know, his role is going to expand this year on how we use him. Obviously, he is a deep threat for us. But, you know, he's evolved too as a route runner, his route tree, the intermediate stuff. He's grown, you know, since the first time I was here, my first year with him to now. It's been a tremendous growth, and it's a credit to him and the way he works. It's a credit to Reggie Wayne, our wide receiver coach, for helping develop him into the player he's becoming.
8: And your running back, I believe, is getting that two-year contract extension that's been all over the news right now. I know that's not your lane, you know, that's Ballard's lane to handle the business, but that, yeah, I could see you got a smile on your face. It for him to get paid, this means the world for him mentally, I imagine, getting on that field for you.
28: Yeah, there's no question. He's one of the best in the league. I mean, there's no doubt about it. And to get him signed to that extension is huge for our football team. You never want to lose great players. And he's a great player, obviously played his whole career here. He's a home run threat, makes a ton of plays for us. You know, when we need to play, he's usually the guy that makes it. And those guys are so valuable to your football team. And you need those guys. You want to win championships. You want to win in this league. You need great players, and he's one of them.
8: He's a great dude, too. I mean, you got a good story there for Jonathan Taylor as a human, like you've seen in person, what he's done for either for a teammate and the community. You got a good Jonathan Taylor story for me, Coach?
28: Gosh.
8: Yeah,
28: I know. JT story. Yeah, I don't know. He's a hard worker, I'll tell you that. I mean, I probably don't got any funny stories for you.
8: It's all good.
28: But I will say, just from a player standpoint, really, like, looking back at last year, that game in Berlin, that Atlanta game, I mean, he single-handedly took that game over. And that was so impressive to see the way he ran that whole game, you know, pretty much, you know, put the team on his back. Obviously, the line did a great job blocking, but he made some tremendous plays. Obviously, had an 83-yard rushing touchdown down the sideline there on a 2nd-and-2. That's the clip right there. And then you got another one, I believe, you know, at the end of the game, you know, in overtime, we got an unblocked player. They hit a blitz, and he made the guy miss, which could have been a loss again. And then he came down, obviously, and finished it off in the red zone. We ran a little counter gap scheme, and it was one-on-one in the hole with the safety, made a miss again, and scored to walk off. So that game right there was, you know, just tremendous, really tremendous to watch.
8: A few minutes left with the Colts head coach, Shane Steichen. What does a full season with Sauce mean for you and your team and Coach Anarumo?
28: Yeah, I think it's huge. Obviously, you know, the draft capital we gave up to get him, you know, we're expecting a lot out of him, and he understands that. And, you know, last year didn't go the way we wanted with his injury, but getting him back here in training camp to see it on display against our guys is awesome. But to have him for a full season is going to be huge. You need a lockdown corner in this league to take, you know, away number one receivers, and he's that type of player. So it's going to be awesome to see, you know, him in a Colts jersey all year this season, along with Mooney and Cam Bynum and the rest of the guys in the back end. We're excited for that.
8: You know, Lou Anarumo went to high school with my brother. I went to high school with his sister. We're all Staten Islanders. So, do you have sometimes understanding him?
28: No, I can hear him. He's good.
8: Okay.
28: We have some good.
8: I mean, he's got that thick accent, you know.
28: He's got a thick accent. He used it. You know, when he gets after the players every once in a while, pretty good. But I love Lou. Tremendous coach, tremendous teacher, great leader of men, obviously, on the defensive side. You know, sitting in those defensive meeting rooms during training camp have been awesome. He does a great job in front of those guys, demands a lot out of those guys. So I'm excited, you know, about what our defense, you know, can potentially do this year.
8: And again, just to talk about the boss real quick here, I'm going to see Carly Ursay Gordon in Canton when she introduces Adam Vinatieri for induction this weekend. It'll be a great moment for everybody in the franchise. What's on her notes? In her notes, does she come up to you and talk with you about what's on that notepad, anything like that?
28: Yeah, not during the game.
8: Of course not. No,
28: after the game, obviously we have briefings every Monday to talk about the game, and she just takes notes on certain things that happen in the game. And I have a ton of respect for that, because those meetings on Monday that we talk about, she heard it all during game day. And so that transition's great when we have those conversations. She has a really good understanding of what we're doing. As far as, you know, she knows that she sits in meetings. She understands the play call. So when she hears a call, she knows what's coming. And the communication piece of it is obviously huge. You know, hearing the calls, all those different things. So when we do have those briefings on Monday to talk about the game, it's pretty smooth.
8: Has there been a moment where you're like, oh yeah, this is definitely a chip off the old block? I can see, you know, she's an Ursay as well as an Ursay Gordon. Has there been a moment like that where you're like, yeah, that's
28: no? But
8: like-
28: I'll just say, obviously, Carly's been really involved, you know, since I've been here, and she's a tremendous leader. Cares a lot about the players, this organization, this community, you know, and she'll do anything and everything, you know, for this organization to be successful. And that's what you want to have an owner. And I just got a ton of respect for that.
8: Did you hear what Liam Cohen had to say about how the Jaguars aren't being talked about? Did you hear about that one? He's talking about how the Bears.
28: I did not.
8: Okay.
28: I did not.
8: Yeah. He's like, you know, he looks online and he sees like 80 pictures of Caleb Williams on NFL Network and things like that. And, you know, we just had Nick Caserio on in hour one. He's like, we're overlooked. Do you think your division's overlooked? You're overlooked? What do you think?
28: Jake? Look, I think is this, is I take it one day at a time, you know, year to year. Every year in this league, you see teams that can change in a hurry. And so when I look at everyone that says like, hey, look at your schedule. You got a tough schedule to start the season. There's a lot of those conversations that take place. And I just tell people, I say, hey, look, guys, it's an NFL schedule. Everyone in this league's good. Anyone can get beat on any Sunday. And you got to show up every single Sunday. And that starts in the week of preparation. And that's the way I look at it. Obviously, I do believe our division is really strong. I think there's a lot of good players in our division, a lot of talented teams, offensively, defensively, a lot of playmakers. So it's going to be a tough division, but we're looking forward to that challenge in this division and obviously throughout the season.
8: Yeah. Is Phillip back on the pickup line in Alabama? Where is he?
28: Oh, yeah, yeah. He's always on the pickup line. You know, we reached out. We were playing phone tag yesterday.
8: Oh, okay. What's he up to?
28: Yeah, he's doing good. He's got a game coming up on national TV, I want to say in 2 weeks or something. They're playing a team on national TV at their home stadium. So he's excited for that and their kids over there.
8: That was amazing, man. What a listen, I know the circumstances under which you reached out to him were not what you're looking for as a head coach of a National Football League team. But that's like a movie, man. You made a Disney movie on occasion last year. Coach.
28: It was,
8: you know,
28: it was pretty special. Besides, obviously, not winning, to have him come back really for the love of the game. I mean, just for those young players in our locker room to see that the way he works, his preparation that he puts into the game, a tremendous human being, father to his kids. Obviously, all those kids that he coaches in high school. It's awesome. It was a tremendous experience for everybody. To be a part of that. Like I said, we just wish we would have won during that stretch. And I know that's a thing, you know, he wishes as well. But, you know, it was great to get him back out there. And he competed at a high level. He played darn good football for us. There's no doubt about it when he played. So to see him come off the couch and not play in five, you know, years and do what he did, it's a credit to him and his love for the game.
8: Hey, man, Rocky lost in Rocky 1, but he won in Rocky 2. You know what I'm saying? You know all about.
28: Yeah, I feel you.
8: You know that story.
28: Ya.
8: He's on the steps, man, where you used to coach. Last one for you. Week 1, September 13th. You're there inside Lucas Oil. The Ravens are on the other side, and we're about to kick off. What's going through your mind at that point?
28: Well, you know what? At that time, when the ball's about to kick off, you're focused and locked in. Obviously, you go through the week of preparation, and then obviously we're going to hear that crowd ripping and roaring Week 1 at home. And then once that ball's kicked off, I mean, you're locked in and you're ready to call the game and ready to go and go make plays. And that's really what's going through my mind.
8: Coach, thanks for the time. We have some nice parting gifts for you. You've heard that one before, right?
28: Oh, heck yeah. You got the luggage, the Hollywood luggage. That's what I got.
8: Z-Brick
28: luggage suitcase.
8: The Z-Brick. Remember the Z-Brick? They had the press-on nails. They had all that as the parting gifts.
28: Yes. I did remember the Z-Brick. All right.
8: You got that? Hey, we'll send you a mug. Nice party gift.
28: Trust me, I'll use it.
8: We're going to send you a mug. We're going to send you a Rich Eisen Show mug. I want to see that in use. Okay. But thanks for coming on down, Shane Steichen.
28: All right, thanks. Appreciate you.
8: There he goes, everybody.
28: Thanks, Rich.
8: There he goes. Shane Steichen, everybody. Parting gifts.
9: Love it, right?
8: That's right. My brother, who's a tax lawyer, refused his parting gifts on Wheel of Fortune because he was going to pay taxes on it.
9: So he said no?
8: Yeah. Wow. I'm like, I'll take your Z-Brick, man. I believe he took nothing because he didn't want to pay taxes on it.
9: Smart.
8: Wow. Hey, that's the tax. 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Sure sounds like Daniel Jones is going to start week one, don't you think?
9: Sure does.
8: Tyler Shuck's going to start week one for the Saints. He's coming up next.
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2: 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The Braves, now winners of 8 games in a row. They beat the Marlins at Truist Park 4-1 last night. It was Bryce Elder with a very, very solid outing. He goes 7 innings, giving up just 1 hit, 1 earned run, striking out 3. Austin Riley continues to show signs of life. He hits an RBI ground rule double. And Didier Fuentes comes in and gets the save, his second of the season. The Braves going for the sweep tonight, looking for 8 wins in a row. Also, the Phillies lost last night in 11 innings to the Nationals. That means the Braves lead right now at 8.5 games in the NL East. Georgia football held its first practice yesterday in Athens. 30 days from today, the Georgia Bulldogs and the Tennessee State Tigers going to tee it up between the hedges. A game we'll have for you right here on The Ref. 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

0: back on the Rich Eisen Show. One big happy simulcast family, Disney Plus, the ESPN app, and ESPN Radio, Sirius XM. For those listening on the radio, we just played several clips, about a couple minutes of sound bites from Tyler Shuck's first appearance on this program on March 18th before his draft, being the 40th overall pick from the New Orleans Saints organization. And joining us now is Tyler Shuck. Good to see you, Tyler. How are you, man?
1: I'm doing good, Rich. How are you?
0: I'm just wondering. I'm great. Thank you for asking. What's that like watching you back from what you were saying before the draft, now that you've got 1 year under your belt in the NFL? What was that like?
1: Yeah, it kind of fires me up a little bit. It kind of, you know, really reignites that mindset of man, I'm just grateful to be in this situation. You know, there's a lot of talk, you know, good, bad, at every single level, especially this one. And for me, I'm just really excited for this opportunity and to be able to, you know, get some games in last year and really kind of really bond together as a team. And we kind of hit our stride late there, and coming into this offseason, it's been a lot of fun just getting better.
0: So if you could go back in time two Marches and say something to that version of Tyler Shuck that hung up from that conversation with me, what wisdom would you impart to that version of you, Tyler?
1: Yeah, I think just trust your process, trust everything that you're doing right now. You know, you don't have to have everything figured out day one, you know, training camp. I'm coming into year two of training camp. I don't have everything figured out yet, but man, it's light years from how I felt last year. And you know, we're clicking as an offense and we're clicking as a team. And I still got a lot to learn, and I'm going to make a

0: lot more mistakes. So that's the exciting part. I feel like every single year, I kind of just put another notch on the belt and I learn, you know, learn so much. So I'm really just thankful for that whole process and being able to be in this position now.
1: Just one more question about that time of your life. Did you get a sense that the Saints liked you? Did you get any, were you surprised to see that area code pop up on your phone, 40th overall?
0: No, I was honestly just elated. I was so excited just because I saw the 504 pop up, and I knew there was just a bunch of connections with, you know, all the coaches and Nussmeier and Scott and Kellen being quarterback guys, and I had a really good visit with them, and I was kind of hoping it was going to be them at the top of the second as well. So, you know, obviously there's so much emotions that go into that process, but once you're here, and you got to make the most of it, and especially going into your second year, there's you got to go prove it, and that's continually. So I'm just really excited that, you know, they took me and to be a part of this, you know, organization going forward.
1: 5-4 in your 9 starts, including a 4-game win streak, winning 5 of your last 6 starts. What did click for you, Tyler?
0: I think, you know, every game I feel like I got better. I feel like I learned something. That was my goal. I was like, I'm going to, you know, find little things, you know, here and there that I can kind of work on and chip away. But just more and more, you know, as a team, we kind of bonded. We hit a point where let's just have fun and let's go out there and execute. And I feel like I grew as a leader and as a person, you know, every game as well. So that's my whole thing this offseason, is how kind of we can elevate our standard and have that sense of urgency, but also still carry that mindset like that we have nothing to lose. And I think, you know, we were not where we wanted to be last year as a whole team. And, you know, we still have a long way to go. But how do we have that mindset, you know, where we can still attack and have a chip on our shoulder, but also, you know, really, really be appreciative of our growth?
1: The relationship between a Saints coach and a Saints quarterback is going to be on full display in Canton, Ohio this weekend at the Pro Football Hall of Fame, as Sean Payton introduces Drew Brees for enshrinement in the Pro Football Hall of Fame. So I'm mandated to ask you about your relationship with Kellen Moore right now and what that is like, if you can take us inside it, Tyler.
0: Yeah, it's been awesome. He's just one of the best dudes I've ever been around in the business, just from a an intelligence standpoint, but also off the field. He communicates at such a high level about what his vision is for the team, you know, how I can help out as a leader, and then also just, you know, motivating me every single day. He's really unfazed by a lot of the stuff that goes on, whether it's the NFL, off the field, day-to-day practices. He understands, you know, what it takes to be successful as a quarterback in this league, and at a very high level, you know, doing that himself, and then also who the guys that he's coached and helped bring along the way. So I'm just kind of a full sponge whenever I'm listening and learning from him. But he's also great because we can bounce ideas off of each other and be a collaborative process.
1: So a few follow-up questions there. How does he motivate you? You got a good example that you can share with us here?
0: Yeah, I think more of it, anything, is his steadiness. He's not gonna flip a switch and all of a sudden, you know, cuss you out or maybe just not talk to you. He's, regardless of the situation, he's communicating. He's talking through his thought process, and I think that's what it's like to be a quarterback. You have to have a certain intensity, you know, every single day, but at the same time, you know, you can't ride the highs and lows of it. So I think that's why his communication skills are really elite when it comes to, you know, talking with the guys, and offensively wise, it's been really fun.
1: Has he said to you something during the week, like, you do this, you see this, this is what's going to happen, and then it happens? You got an example like that, Tyler?
0: Yeah, I mean, I think even throughout training camp, you know, or stuff like that, where he's like, man, I wouldn't, you know, I'm not going to call out in this situation. I'm not going to do that to you. We're going to focus on this throughout this week. Or if you get this, let's just throw it here. And I think a lot of times, you know, coaches and players, we want to overcomplicate as much stuff as we can and make sure we have all of our boxes checked. But he understands being behind the face mask at QB and what it takes to play at a high level.
1: Okay. And then I imagine that steadiness is good, you know, while he's in your helmet,
0: yeah,
1: right, pretty much.
0: Yeah, he's definitely going to give you the information that you need and let you go play football. I think that's his best part of it, is he doesn't have an ego when it comes to it. And I think that's why you saw the success with Jalen Hurts in Philly and with Justin Herbert in LA and Dak Prescott and with the Cowboys. I think he's brought the best out of those guys, and they've obviously are really talented in their own right. And you know, I feel like I can continue to get better and learn from him.
1: Travis Etienne, how's he fitting in? What do you got?
0: It's been like peanut butter and jelly with us in the backfield. He's been amazing. His talent is unbelievable. I mean, you already have AK in the room, and bringing a guy like Trav, his savviness, his, you know, one cut ability, but also I feel like his hands are really elite as well. So utilizing him in the pass game has been really cool to see. And then also he's done a great job of just embracing himself here. He's from Louisiana. Like, he's geeking out whenever we go out to, you know, meet Drew Brees and throw. We're in the facility, and this is like, you know, just a wonderland for him. So it's been really fun to get to know him and you know, practice with him.
1: All right. So you know what my follow-up is going to be right there. Drew Brees, you're throwing with him? Like, what's that? Walk me through that, Tyler. What's going on?
0: Yeah, I think, you know, that was something, you know, I'd planned, you know, months in advance, even right after the season end in January. And he was great just helping set up, you know, the throwing fields, the workout situations, getting us connected with, you know, stuff in San Diego. And fully did not expect him to be there at all, but just kind of the person he is and competitor. He was out there, you know, talking to us, helping us work out and throw. So that's something that we definitely want to do every single year and make a retreat out of it. And, you know, just his knowledge and expertise and what he's been, you know, meant to me and all of Saints fans has been just unparalleled. So, you know, he's more deserving of what he's getting soon than anybody. It's been awesome to be able to learn from him.
1: Dude, you're okay. You buried the lead on me here. You're talking about being a sponge. I mean, what does he tell you? What have you picked up? What are you planning on? I know I'm asking a million questions at once, but what are you planning on taking from what he's told you and bringing it to the field? Starting week one.
0: Yeah, I got to talk to him last year, even before I came in and, you know, was the starter. I was just kind of, you know, getting better every single week playing. And I was like, man, how was your process throughout this time? And, you know, he wasn't the Drew Brees that we all know and love at the Saints. You know, he spent, you know, quite a few years in San Diego and still battled those first couple of years in New Orleans. So it was great to talk to him about his mindset throughout that time of preparing like you're the guy no matter what. Still being a leader and talking about his, you know, everyday routine throughout the season. And also this offseason, being able to talk to him about the importance of just bonding together, because everyone's practicing right now. Everyone's watching, you know, a bunch of tape. Everyone's going through all these, you know, grows and learning new offenses and having coaches. And more than anything, it's this time you spend in the offseason and every single day that matters the most and how you can connect late, you know, when we get going.
1: Yeah, and you mentioned AK before, Alvin Kamara. Does he look as good as you remember when you were in college, probably flipping on the TV and watching him score six times for Sean Payton?
0: Tyler? Yeah, he hasn't changed. He hasn't changed a bit. He hasn't changed a bit. I think I'm really excited to be able to kind of get year two with him. Obviously develop even more chemistry than we, you know, we had last year. He got banged up a little bit, but he's explosive. He's everything that you've seen this entire career. I think having this second year in this offseason, in this offense as well, is going to be good. And he's just getting more and more comfortable. And that entire running back room has done a really good job, you know, thus far.
1: All right. Not to turn this interview in the few minutes I have left with you, Tyler Shuck, into a fantasy football question that would help me personally, but I'm about to do that, Tyler. I'm in a league called Best Ball. I don't know if you've ever heard of this, but you draft a team, and that is your team the entire year. There's no transactions, okay. There's no trades, there's no waiver wire. That's it. So if somebody's not available, you're kind of screwed over, basically.
0: Yeah.
1: Okay. And so it's a full point PPR. Every catch means a point. And I am currently, as you and I are talking on live television and radio, I am on the clock. All right.
0: Wow.
1: So take your time. It's 8 hours a pick. Trust me, it's nuts. Okay.
0: Okay. 14 I was like, teams. How much time do you have?
1: I know. Well, we just have a few minutes left with you anyway. Here are my four choices for wide receiver: Nico Collins of the Texans, George Pickens of the Cowboys, Drake London of the Falcons, and Chris Olave. I think you know which team he plays for. Who should I choose, Tyler? Who should I choose?
0: I don't even know if I'm allowed to answer this, but I think you can just look at me in the eyes and see where, you know, I'm sitting and understand my answer. What would that be?
1: So how confident should I be in choosing Chris Olave? How about that for a question to you right here? Right. You know, he's been paid. Deion Sanders once told me that player is better with light pockets, not heavy pockets. But walk me through him, his readiness, your connection with him, Tyler. Make me choose him is basically what I'm saying right now.
0: Chris Olave is a guy that he's came here And he's went through his own journey of adversity. He's been through his own journey of doubters and has some success. And he's more motivated than he's ever been in his career. And he's having more fun than he's ever had. And what a guy to be able to come in and just hit a really good stride with. And we still haven't really done anything yet. And I think he's going to continue to climb. I love his mindset. You know, I think he's one of the most talented players in the league, you know, regardless of his position and his change of direction, his speed, his hands. It's really unique. So I think you'd be a fool, anybody, to not be have the ultimate confidence in him, regardless of your situation.
1: Okay. All right. Now, I know you wouldn't call me a fool like that, but here's the fool thing in me. I'm a Michigan Wolverine. Do I really take a Buckeye? Do I really do that?
0: You got to make the informed decision, and sometimes you have to break bread with the enemies in order to better yourself. And I think that's a good play. Obviously, he came to Ohio State and he was a three-star guy. He wasn't a five-star. He's had to kind of get it out the mud a little bit. And obviously, he got drafted in the first round and made the most of his opportunities. So I think you got to get him.
1: Okay. Thank you for that. Last one for you. You're from Arizona, correct, Tyler, right?
0: Yes, sir.
1: Okay. And so you played college football in Oregon, Texas Tech, Louisville, correct? That's where you've been around? So how are you handling the cuisine there in New Orleans? Is there stuff that has been put in front of you in a menu? You're like, no chance, man. Not a chance. Has that happened?
0: No, I mean, yeah, there's been some turtle soup and gator bites that, you know, at first, when you first get here, you're like, I don't know. But it is, boy, is it amazing. It's probably been my favorite spot that I've ever been. And I got to watch what I'm eating, especially during the season. You can't go out too much. And
1: sure.
0: Because a lot will make you fat for sure.
1: Well, I mean, but hey, you play your cards right, you'll be like Breeze, man, where he can get a reservation no matter what, anytime. Like, he needs a table for 12 last second. They're like, come on, we'll shut the restaurant for you. You know what I mean? Like,
0: that's been the best part. We have O-line dinners every single week. Ooh. We're going out to new spots. But we're definitely have a lot of fun here when it comes to trying new restaurants, and you can't get a better spot than New Orleans.
1: Tyler, thanks for the time, man. What a pleasure chatting with you back before your draft, and now here again. Let's keep this train rolling.
0: Why not? We'll keep recapping it. I appreciate the opportunity.
1: You bet. Last one for you. You're starting on the road, by the way. My goodness, at Detroit, at Baltimore, but then you're home week three. And so what is this going to be like for you? You've never had a week one start, so obviously that'll be big, but it won't be in the Superdome. You're going to be starting a season opener at home. What's that going to be like for you, Tyler Shuck, week three? Raiders there, you ready with a fleur-de-lis on the side of your helmet.
0: I think it's special just because being in the Dome at any point is awesome, and I've obviously got to, you know, play last year and see the environment, but I think, you know, more than anything, I want the fans to feel our style of play, and I want them to feel our own passion this year, and understand that we're doing everything that we can to continue to build regardless of who we're playing. But, you know, we're also really excited for that matchup week one, you know, playing against a great Detroit Lions team in their home. So we got a really good schedule lined up, and I think, you know, we're doing everything that we can right now to go attack it.
1: Okay. Tyler Shuck, I appreciate the time. I think I've got to draft him now with him on the screen, Chris. I know we've gone ahead and asked a poll question.
2: We did. We threw out a poll.
1: It doesn't matter. I mean, you convinced me. I'm going to draft him right now. And
0: I think you guys know the deal, man. You guys are well informed, and
1: yeah. I'm no fool. I'm not a fool. Is basically what I'm telling you. Draft.
0: You're not a fool. You're
1: done.
0: You're smart.
1: Okay. Okay.
2: Woo, did it.
1: All right. This is important for me now, Tyler. I'm now officially more interested, if you will. I'm a professional. You know, I'm always interested.
0: Mm-hmm.
1: This is now, you plussed me up. Okay?
0: Let's go.
1: Best of luck to you.
0: Appreciate you, Rich.
1: You got it. That's Tyler Shuck, everybody. His second year. Full year as a starter there in New Orleans. Delight. That was great. Yeah, turtle soup, that's not happening for me. You ever had turtle soup over there, TJ?
2: I have not.
1: Yeah, man. Hey, listen, let's take a turtle and make soup out of it.
2: I'm good.
1: I've been there before, as you know, some incredible spots in New Orleans. Like some of the best cuisine in the United States. I'm not really a spice guy. I don't like to bam or kick anything really up. Many nachos.
2: Bam.
1: Okay, that's not me. But Susie will tell you, that's not me. But the idea that I'm going to sit down, you know what? Let's take a turtle and make soup out of it.
2: Okay, so I just Googled, what does turtle soup taste like?
1: And?
2: Commonly described as having a rich, earthy, and slightly gamey flavor.
1: Oh, boy.
2: Texture often compared to a cross between a chicken tender and veal.
1: Oh. Oh. Okay. All right.
3: Sounds pretty good, actually.
1: I'm higher register. Maybe I'll try it.
4: Turtle Parmesan? Little turtle Parmesan?
1: Speaking of fantasy, top five fantasy sleepers, that's coming up next. More of your phone calls, because we've got Tony Gonzalez and then Eli Roth in hour number three. And then Suze will join us in advance of Women's Sports Now with Jason Sudeikis zooming in and Kylie Kelce stopping by on that show at 6 Eastern.
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7: 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The Braves now winners of 8 games in a row. They beat the Marlins at Truist Park 4-1 last night. It was Bryce Elder with a very, very solid outing. He goes 7 innings, giving up just 1 hit, 1 earned run, striking out 3. Austin Riley continues to show signs of life. He hits an RBI ground rule double. And Didier Fuentes comes in and gets the save, his second of the season. The Braves going for the sweep tonight, looking for 8 wins in a row. Also, the Phillies lost last night in 11 innings to the Nationals. That means the Braves lead right now at 8.5 games in the NL East. Georgia football held its first practice yesterday in Athens. 30 days from today, the Georgia Bulldogs and the Tennessee State Tigers going to tee it up between the hedges. A game we'll have for you right here on The Ref. You get the top local and national sports stories every 20 minutes right here on Athens Voice of the Dogs 960 The Ref and on the 960 The Ref app.
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0: basically, we're back here in the Rich Eisen Show. We're not basically, we are back here in the Rich Eisen Show. But we just talked about, it's the anniversary of The Fugitive in theaters near you. Dang, in 1993. Awesome. My goodness. Ooh. That movie's 33 years old? Is that really what's happening?
1: That's
0: a 33-year-old movie?
1: Yeah.
0: When I was a kid, a 33-year-old movie was
2: like Wizard of Oz.
0: Yeah.
2: For me.
0: No, no, for you. Looks good on you, though.
2: I'm kidding. I'm kidding.
0: Wow. 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Phone lines have been lit for a while. I know we've been talking to our guests quite a bit. Let's go to Tom in Canton, Ohio. I'm heading your way, Tom.
3: Tom,
0: you there?
4: Hi, Rich. How are you doing?
0: What's going on, man? How are you?
3: What's up, dude?
4: I'm doing great. I'm actually right in front of the Hall of Fame right now.
0: Oh,
3: nice.
0: Well.
4: So I volunteer. So I'm volunteering for FanFest right now. So I'll be pouring beer tonight before the football game. Then tomorrow I'll be at the Gold Jacket dinner.
0: I'll be there.
4: But unfortunately, because I'm volunteering at the Gold Jacket dinner, Rich, I never get to see you talk or anything.
0: Okay. So if you want, I can give you a preview. Tom, I can give you a quick preview. I'll get up there. 15 million people, even though there's only a few thousand, will scream OH at me. I'll have to figure out how to respond. I'll say something hopefully witty that will diffuse the obvious situation of them being angry at me just for being smarter. And then we'll move on and talk football. That's the way it's going to work, Tom.
4: And Rich, one thing is, I just want to, the city of Canton's glad to have you back. We missed you last year. I'm excited for the show tomorrow.
0: Thank you.
4: At the Hall of Fame.
0: Yeah.
4: Unfortunately, I'll be setting up for the Gold Jacket, so I won't be able to be inside the Hall of Fame, actually see you. But my most important question for you is, what kind of donuts do you like? Because I'm going to deliver donuts to the Hall of Fame tomorrow.
0: Oh, wow. What kind of donuts do I like?
1: Wow.
4: So are you a glaze guy? Are you cake guy with vanilla icing, maple icing,
0: icing? This is a window into my soul, is it not?
5: Well, Susie brings donuts every Thursday.
0: She's about to bring some now, but they're not for me. They're not
5: allowed
0: for me
5: to have donuts.
6: You could have them, some.
4: Rich, these donuts are for you.
0: I'm a jelly donut or a custard.
1: Custard?
5: You like,
4: gross. So are you like the Bavarian custard?
1: Yeah.
0: Whatever. Tom, whatever you want. And by the way, in advance, I thank you. I do hope to see you. Find me at the Jacket dinner. You know where I stand. It's very easy to find me at the Jacket dinner. I'd love to shake your hand, Tom. Thank you very much in advance. You're too kind.
4: So the other thing is, hopefully your show can make it next year, the whole crew. I would love to show the crew around Canton, Ohio. I have a Honda Pilot, so I can fit 7 in my car.
0: Okay. Well, thank you very much, Tom. That's Tom in Canton, Ohio. We're a Hyundai show, but I understand what he's saying. Listen, the thousands of volunteers in Stark County, Ohio, like Tom, without them, the event doesn't go off as well or as enthusiastically as it does. I will meet any volunteer at any time. Certainly, if they ask me what donuts I like. Okay. Top 5 fantasy football sleepers brought to you by Hyundai. Hit it.
7: High five. 1, 2, 3, 4, 5.
8: Rich's top 5.
0: All right, here are my top 5 fantasy sleepers brought to you by Hyundai. Chris, you helped crowdsource this a little bit.
5: Yeah, I was working on this for you.
0: Appreciate that.
5: Yeah.
0: Cultivated this caper. You ready? Number 5 on the list. Hey, I know we're talking Calvin Ridley in Tennessee, but Wandale Robinson, there's a reason why he's on the Titans, and Brian Daboll knows what he can do.
5: Mm-hmm.
0: He won some people some fantasy weeks last year for the Giants. What's he going to do in Tennessee? Let's see. Let's see what Cam Ward can do. I kind of dig Wandale Robinson as a a fantasy sleeper.
5: 92 catches. If you're in a PPR league, snag him up.
0: Okay. Number four. We're a little biased because we just said goodbye to him. We got to put a quarterback on this list. Tyler Shuck, man. Tyler Shuck, he's a winner. And as you know, he's got Olave. He's got Etienne. He's got Kamara. He's got some wheel route opportunities here too, right? Maybe he can run a couple in himself. Tyler Shuck is a neat fantasy sleeper.
5: You'll be able to get him super late in your draft for basically nothing.
0: Number three, Parker Washington can't lose. Hey, Liam, we're talking about your team. I don't have any Bears here on this list. Uh-huh. This guy, man, certainly if BTJ is MIA a little bit again. So I'm taking Parker Washington out of the Jacksonville Jaguars.
5: I like it.
0: I thought you were, I'm pausing, you're going to have stats ready for each and every one.
5: Oh, it really came on last year, at the end of last year. Could be end up being their number one receiver.
0: Number two, tight end, Harold Fannin. Don't even think twice. Harold Fannin Jr., because everyone's going to be all over the usuals, right? Trey McBride and Kittle and Kelsey and, you know, so on and so forth. Tyler Warren, Colston Loveland.
5: Our.
0: This guy, man. Harold Fannin Jr.
5: Great.
0: He's going to be whoever's a quarterback, his best friend.
5: Yeah, I expected to be Shador, and they proved they were a good combo last year.
0: Number one, the Houston Texans are going to ride David Montgomery. I'm telling you. I'm telling you. Go and get David Montgomery this year. I know Woody Marks might vulture a bit, but this is the guy inside the 10. This is the guy. I think he's your number one fantasy sleeper. When running backs are going to be all over the, you know, gone. And give it to me. Give me
1: one more.
0: And now, all right, we'll give, and one now more. Give me my son, too, on top.
6: You have one more. I did not know.
0: Because I got two.
6: Ooh.
0: Two more running backs. Two rookie, running Jadarian backs. Price. I think he is in the catbird seat. We're all talking Jeremiah Love. This kid killed it. Jadarian Price.
5: Already a Hard Knocks darling.
0: Okay. Seattle's going to use him. And then R.J. Harvey, I think, is going to have a massive season for the Denver Broncos. Massive. 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Tony Gonzalez, Hall of Famer. Eli Roth, director and actor, coming up in hour three.
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31: 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Earlier on the show, Texans general manager Nick Caserio, Colts head coach Shane Steichen, Saints quarterback Tyler Shuck. Coming up, Pro Football Hall of Famer Tony Gonzalez, actor and director Eli Roth. And now, it's Rich Eisen.
0: Three of the Rich Eisen Show on the air. The director, Eli Roth, who's, you love his movies, right, Mike Delphi?
2: Yeah, oh, yeah.
0: Talking about
2: they're amazing. Cabin Fever, Hostel.
0: You're a horror movie guy?
2: I like, yeah, oh, a lot. Not a ton, but a lot. His okay. Amazing.
0: Ice Cream Man is in theaters tomorrow. He also was in Inglourious Bastards, so we'll talk about Tarantino in that movie. He's in studio shortly. If you missed the first 2 hours, we already had Nick Caserio, the GM of the Texans. We had Shane Steichen, the head coach of the Colts. And then we had Tyler Shuck, the quarterback of the New Orleans Saints. Mm-hmm. First 2 hours, all 3 hours as always, on Disney Plus as soon as it's over. You can also check out our YouTube channel, youtube.com/Rich Eisen Show. 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Please do so. Susie will be here. Susie Schuster at the end of the hour in advance of Women's Sports Now, 6 p.m. Eastern Time on the Disney family of networks, digitally, ESPN app, Disney Plus, and Hulu. We'll also be able to check out Jason Sudeikis zooming in and Kylie Kelce personally stopping by. A big edition of Women's Sports Now coming up later today at 6 Eastern Time. You always know that I've mentioned, if I won the Masters, just hear me out, okay, or got in the Pro Football Hall of Fame, I would wear a green jacket, a gold jacket, not to go, Happy Gilmore on you. I'd wear it everywhere.
3: Yeah, yeah.
0: So here on behalf of Novartis, wearing his jacket, why not? That's Tony Gonzalez, right?
3: Hey!
0: You know, right?
3: But let's go.
0: Look at that flex, Tony. Look at that flex.
4: Every day, Rich. I don't leave the house without wearing this jacket.
0: Now, I by the way, let's talk about this jacket a little bit. First of all, look inside of what number are you? What number?
4: Hold on. I don't even. Yeah. 322. 322.
0: Now, 320, what that means is he's the 322nd member inducted into the Pro Football Hall of Fame. Yeah, that's the way it works. The numbers inside the jacket, man. Like, that is so cool. And I would, where's the craziest place you've worn the jacket?
4: I have worn it to dinners. I've worn it to family reunions.
0: Okay.
4: To the barbershop, I wear it anywhere. Why not?
0: And you strike me as one of those Hall of Famers that you've never tailored that jacket, right? Like, you don't have to let it out. That's what I'm saying.
4: No. I'm on the protein, creatine, working out still. So I'm still good. Still good.
0: I bet. When was the last time you got a call to see if you wanted to play?
4: Oh, shoot. I retired in 2013. So right. Maybe 2015, about 2 years afterwards.
0: Who was it? Was it Atlanta? Seeing if you wanted to still play, or who was it?
4: I think it was more, I don't know if it was they were joking about it. It just, when I'd see coaches at the Hall of Fame or around at the Super Bowls, hey, you still could play. You can come out there and give us a, I'm serious. Why not? I'm
0: right.
4: Like, nah, it's over. It's
0: yeah. Because, I mean, one of the reasons why I ask is obviously, I think Aaron Donald's going to do it, right? He's coming back, wouldn't you say, right now?
4: I think so. Yeah. Yeah. If he can go, and he's got the moxie, the umph to do it, and he's testing his body out right now. I will say the reason he's coming back is the main reason is to play with Myles Garrett. I mean, he could have came back last year if it was about money or Super Bowl. They had a Super Bowl team last year, so it's just to play with that guy and let's do something legendary together. So I hope he comes back.
0: You know what it means. If he comes back, and he's right there in the middle of the defense, I think tight ends might be asked to chip Myles Garrett a little bit more, Tony.
4: Hey, trust me, tight ends don't want any part of that. Certain tight ends want a little bit of that, but most tight ends, they want to go out and catch balls.
0: Please. I mean, it is kind of stupid to think that this is going to happen, right? I mean, what it would look like.
4: Yeah, I think it's incredible. I mean, could you imagine if Reggie White teamed up with Lawrence Taylor? Oh. I mean, this is what we're talking about. It's that duo right there. It's the best of the best. Right now, Aaron Donald is arguably the best defensive player ever. And Myles Garrett, if he keeps it up, his name's going to be in that hat. Certainly is the best defensive player in the NFL right now. So it's going to be special to watch. It's not going to be fair. If those guys stay healthy, how do you beat those guys with the MVP of the league on the other side of the ball, throwing the ball? It's going to be fun to watch.
0: Hey, Tony, I know you're 322 in the history of the Pro Football Hall of Fame being inducted, but not all 300-plus were first ballot guys like you were. Those two guys are. Like, you could say it right now. We just know they're going to join you in the first ballot club, which is even, more of a tighter, circle than the actual circle of Canton, Ohio. And so I don't know. I mean, you're going to see him on Thursday night. We spoke with Witt earlier in the week. you know, and you'll see the Rams on a Thursday night, and they're going to be the team that I think everyone's talking about all year long going into the season. Yeah. Would you not agree?
4: And they should. I mean, like I said before, you got two of the best to ever play. And we'll see what Aaron Donald can do. Obviously, taking 2 years off, it's not going to be a cakewalk, especially the defensive tackle position, getting that double team. It's a lot more physical than a receiver or a tight end coming back. But I got a feeling he's going to be able to do it. But, I mean, offensively, what they have, coaching, one of the best coaches in the league, they're going to be that team, that Chicago Bulls team, tooling around, must-see. When they get off the bus, everybody's going to be there waiting just to get a glimpse. I got a feeling it's going to be something special. And there's so many players we're not even talking about that they're loaded, super duper loaded, the best roster in the league. And I don't think it's any a secret too. One of the best coach teams in the league.
0: So. That week 13, man, it's the Chiefs in SoFi taking on the Rams too. I mean, talk about a game right up your alley too. With the Chiefs coming in, Al will be psyched. He only needs to take a courtesy car to the game. It's pretty going to be great. So that is just a massive game on a terrific schedule for Amazon Thursday Night Football Prime Video coverage of Thursday night action in the NFL coming up this season. What's your take on the Chiefs this year, Tony?
4: Obviously, I think the injury, Patrick Mahomes, which I have no doubt. I don't ever doubt that guy. We had our Amazon seminar last night, and one of the things they made fun of me was that I'm the eternal optimist when it comes to the Chiefs. I can't quit them. Obviously, I played for him, but I think Patrick Mahomes, if he's healthy, they always have a chance. Chris Jones is still there. I do think with Travis Kelce coming back, I'm glad they got him back for leadership, and he can play. I don't count them out at all. I still think they're going to win the AFC West. I'll put it out there. So it's going to be a great matchup, especially come that Rams Chiefs game. It's going to be a must watch.
0: Now, who would have been the player to get you out of retirement? Again, just to circle back on that one. You know, that Donald is like, I'll come back. Okay, Myles Garrett's here. Like, let's just say you were sitting wherever you were in 2013, 2014. Who would have been that one for you?
4: I did have that one, and I think I've talked about it before. But I had Tom Brady called me up, said come throw with me, and you know he's a friend of mine anyway. So I was like, oh yeah, I thought I was doing him a favor. We went out there to throw the ball around. I get there, there's nobody else there except me. I thought we were gonna go play. I was up at UCLA. Except him and his whole Tom House and everybody back then, his nutritionist, his whatever, his sleep coach, mental coach, and all these guys. And we threw around for a little while. And then at the end of it, he was like, hey, you think you can still play? You think you can get me the pitch? But I said no, which looking back, it was probably the stupidest thing I ever did because I think they won the Super Bowl that year. But but yeah, I had the chance. I didn't take it.
0: So this was the Patriots, Belichick, Gronk?
4: Yeah.
0: Gronk, you and Gronk would have been on the same field?
4: Whoa. Yeah. Yep, double tight. I would have played with Gronk, would have been with Tom, Belichick, all that stuff. Rich, you know, what are you going to do? You know, life's about making mistakes and bouncing. Okay?
0: Tony, wow. if there's many things that you could be called, somebody who makes mistakes, I would take your mistakes in life, Tony. Well, you know, like, and honestly, starting with telling Mooch, I'm not playing for you. You know, in Cal.
4: Yeah, I'm out of here. Well, you know, you win some, you win some, you lose some.
0: Mooch, I'm not deuces. Yeah. I'm not playing for you. I'm going pro. Wow. Okay. So that could have happened, but everything else is hunky dory for you. That's no doubt about that. Tell me about Novartis. What are you doing with them, Tony?
4: Well, I've teamed up with Novartis. If you remember the Super Bowl ad. Relax your tight end with all the tight. Speaking of Gronk was in it, George Kittle. But it's about bringing awareness to prostate cancer and early detection, which is key. Yep. And it's just a simple blood test. Early detection saves lives. It's close and personal to me. My grandfather passed away from prostate cancer and colon cancer. My uncle passed away from prostate cancer. And I have one uncle alive right now. But he has prostate cancer. So it runs in my family. I'm at risk for it. And so I just want to spread the word of going out there and getting a simple blood test. And it could, you know, ultimately help save your life.
0: Oh, it's, early detection is so crucial to prevention of something that can kill you. And it's called Relax, It's a Blood Test. That's the name of the campaign, because it is just a blood test. That's it. And relaxitsabloodtest.com to do it. It'll save lives. It's so crucial. There's no question about all of that. Who'd you go into the Hall of Fame with again?
4: Ty Law. Okay. You put me on the spot right now.
0: Look it up. 2019. It's like a wedding weekend, man. Like your head's spinning. Your family's there. You know, your dreams have officially come true. You know what I mean? Yeah. And the thing I do love about a Canton class, Tony, is it's like the football gods randomly selecting a bunch of people, and you get to know them. You know what I mean? It's pretty cool.
4: Yeah, Kevin Mawai, we had the best time out there. You're bonded for life. It's such a special experience for yourself, for your family, all the culmination of all your dreams that you work so damn hard for, and your family gets to be there with you. It's more about them, honestly. At least for me, it was just as much about them as it was for me to share that that moment with them. Just a cool thing.
1: Insane class. Champ Bailey, Pat Bowlen, Gil Brandt, Tony, Ty Law, Kevin Mawai, Ed Reed, and Johnny Robinson.
0: Ed Reed. Yeah.
1: Awesome class. Yeah.
4: Ed Reed.
0: You got a story about going against him?
4: Well, I mean, every time we went against Baltimore, him and Ray and the rest of those guys, one of the best defenses ever, and Ed is arguably the best safety ever. So, much respect. And he's one of the coolest cats you could ever meet off the field, with his hair and his hat. And we had so much fun with him.
0: Yeah, and I can't wait to see what Travis has got cooked up, man, in Kansas City this year. I do look forward to that, you know, and obviously seeing him, you're the standard at the position in Kansas City. I'm wondering what it's like for you to watch him do what he's doing and become who he is, Tony.
4: It's a little bittersweet from the sense that I love Travis. I am so happy for him, what he's done with that position. But the success that they had, but it's always, every time I come to Kansas City, I'm a little like, geez, I wish I could have had it like this when I was here. I mean,
0: right,
4: just the winning and the culture that they've established out there. And it starts with him. I really do believe it. He is the guy who has set the tone in that locker room. Incredible leader. That's another reason. Yeah, he's getting a little up there. He's probably, you know, I thought maybe he'd retire last year. Maybe this will be his last year. But for him, from a mental standpoint, from a leadership standpoint, with the guys in the locker room, it's just you can't ever underestimate that, how important that is to a team. And I'm so glad he came back for that reason alone. And I think he's going to still go out there. I mean, the thing about those two, maybe the, you know, the explosiveness isn't there like it used to be, but they're on the same page. Those guys, I mean, Travis will go up, it's 10 yards. He's supposed to run a corner route. He'll just turn around and Pat knows how to pop it to him. So they'll have success and they're going to be able to move the chains. And that's why I'm excited. Still excited about the Chiefs.
0: Well, I'm looking forward to watching you again on Thursday Night Football on Amazon Prime. What a big game. Lions at Bills. The new stadium is the opener for week two this upcoming season. And then some other great games, some terrific matchups on the docket. And it's great to see you again, man.
4: Yeah, always good hanging out with you, bud. Appreciate you having me.
0: Right back at you. That's Tony Gonzalez. Again, relaxitsabloodtest.com to learn how you can check to see if prostate cancer is in your family or it's something that you can prevent early from happening to you. Good to see you, Tony. You're the man.
4: All right, take care.
0: There's Tony Gonzalez, everybody, right here on the Rich Eisen Show. One of the best of the best right there. And I would wear that jacket, too, every single time. 322. That's what's inside the jacket.
1: So cool.
0: I'll ask everybody when they come. How many, when I see Hutch and Marshall, and also Willie Rofe.
1: Yeah.
0: Rod. Who's going to wear their jackets tomorrow?
1: I would bet all of them.
0: I don't know about that.
1: Really?
0: I don't know about that.
2: Why is that?
0: I think they might wear their golf shirts. Depends on how hot it is out there.
2: Yeah, like the big men, like Willie Rofe is still,
5: Betsy, yeah, to chime in.
0: Willie's going
5: to
0: join us.
5: I've seen him walk around there in his, just course, his shirt. Yeah, you're right.
0: Luke Kuechly won't have his jacket, Brad. Right, he's going to get it that night.
5: Get it.
0: 844-204-RICH, number to dial. 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
21: I'm Logan Booker with the 960 The Ref Southern Sports Center. The Braves now winners of 8 games in a row. They beat the Marlins at Truist Park 4-1 last night. It was Bryce Elder with a very, very solid outing. He goes 7 innings, giving up just 1 hit, 1 earned run, striking out 3. Austin Riley continues to show signs of life. He hits an RBI ground rule double. And Didier Fuentes comes in and gets the save, his second of the season. The Braves going for the sweep tonight, looking for 8 wins in a row. Also, the Phillies lost last night in 11 innings to the Nationals. That means the Braves lead right now at 8.5 games in the NL East. Georgia football held its first practice yesterday in Athens. 30 days from today, the Georgia Bulldogs and the Tennessee State Tigers going to tee it up between the hedges. A game we'll have for you right here on The Ref. 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

0: going completely crazy, hacking up the teachers with axes. But then they play jump rope with the intestines. Mm. So, you know, it's all in good fun.
1: By the way, our radio audience just rejoined with the words using intestines as a jump rope. Which is, so they're driving around in their cars right now like, wait a minute. That was the voice, and is the voice, of Eli Roth, director, co-writer, producer, actor in the horror sections Ice Cream Man, which is in theaters near you, coming up. Look at that movie poster for those watching right now. It's Friday, August 7th. We're on the cusp of it right now. And so these kids who are committing all of these horrible acts on film, do they need some form of therapy during the shoot here?
0: It's weird. I offered. My father's a psychoanalyst, and I said, you know, we could have him on tap if we need therapy. And I apologize for the therapy bills later in their teen years. But what's crazy is, the kids loved it. Once you put the monster makeup on, they didn't want to take it off. And there's a rule that the parents have to have visual eye contact with their children at all times. So
1: as part of having the children.
0: As part of the kids on set. So the parents are horror fans. So everybody knew what I told, it was very clear what we're doing. So I had like 30 moms standing behind me if I'm looking at the monitor, and they're like, you know, my daughter would like a fake head. And can't my son have a leg? And my kid needs more blood. My kid needs... So you get the stage parents like trying to... And the kids... But the craziest thing about shooting with kids is they really understand make-believe and real. So, you know, they're covered in the fake blood. They're playing jump rope with the intestines. And it's... You got to break them every 45 minutes because they're children. So like, with the extras. And we're shooting in a heat wave in Toronto, and there's 100 extras and 20 stunt people. So it takes about 40 minutes to set up. You get like 1 or 2 minutes to get the shot. Mm. And I was like, roll camera. And some kid just put his hand up, like a 5-year-old kid. And I said, yes, like it's class. And he goes, my shoe's untied. And I said, oh, okay, we'll wait. Nothing but time, please tie your shoe. And he goes, he puts his hand up. I go, yes. He goes, where's my mom? And I was like, oh, he doesn't know how to tie his shoe yet. So kid, so the actor's like, we got it. They tied his shoe. And then the kid went back to like hacking up the teacher with an axe. Like, that wasn't the problem. The shoe, or we had 100 kids dressed like zombies, like they're waiting for the ice cream. The ice cream man shows up at school and all the kids get up and leave class. And the teachers are like, excuse me, what's going on? And the kids are in bloody pajamas and no one knows what's going on. And so you line up the 100 kids, you know, you plan the thing, you put everyone in makeup, you get them set, and one bee came along. And the kids are like, a bee! And they all ran. And that was it. The bee is now... The bee is directing your movie. So it's, but then you could say, okay, who wants to do a snow angel in blood? The kids are like, I'll do it, I'll do it, I'll do it. So, you know, it's good and bad.
1: We're creating future actors and potential therapy.
0: I think we're giving therapists a lot of business, but I always say, you know, it was Tarantino who said, like, you know, violent movies don't cause violence, they cause violent filmmakers. And I'm proof of that. I grew up like just ingesting horror movie after horror movie, and all I wanted to do was make horror movies. But what's funny with kids now is they're so savvy. Like,

0: You know, because when we saw a decapitation when we were kids, it was completely shocking. Right. Now they'll go on that person's TikTok or Instagram and go, hey, I loved when your head got cut off. And they go, thanks. So they're completely aware. They've seen every episode of Walking Dead. Everything's on YouTube. Like, nothing. They were like, yeah, it's makeup.
1: Little faces at this point in time, I guess, now that everything is so, I guess, accessible. You mentioned Tarantino. I want to put a pin in that for the moment. But your horror movie of your youth that made you say, I want to do that professionally is what?
0: Alien. I saw it in the theater at the Chestnut Hill Cinema, and I sat there, and it said, produced by, and I turned to my dad, I said, I want to be a producer. My dad said, well, you know, the producer has to come up with all the money, and then it said, directed by Ridley Scott. I said, what does the director do? He said, well, the director gets to spend all the money and tell everybody what to do. I was like, oh, I want to do that, I want to do that. And then I noticed that, like, Stanley Kubrick, it said, produced and directed by Stanley Kubrick. I'm like, why is that? And at my, like, bar mitzvah, the rabbi's like, well, you have to say what you want to do with your life. And I was like, I want to be a producer-director. And the rabbi said to me, but do you want to be a producer or a director? I don't know. I said, both. It's the only way to retain control of your cut. I mean, the rabbi looked at me, he's like, I don't know what language that was, but yeah, great, movie producer, director.
1: Yeah.
0: I was like, Stanley Kubrick did it and he had a bar mitzvah, so I'm doing it like him. But I just had this awareness as a kid of all I want to do is make movies. And now, with my company, The Horror Section, we're releasing it in theaters. This movie, Terrifier 3, came out unrated with insane amounts of violence, and it was a huge, huge hit. So theater chains are way more open to having an unrated movie. So we're trying a self-release. We're doing it. We did this movie completely outside the studio system. We raised money and we're just putting it out there, hoping it works.
1: Normally a rabbi involved with a cut is a bris, but that's
0: right. Oh, man.
1: Audience.
0: See what you did there?
1: But what you, so Alien,
0: feeling that.
1: Alien, you call a horror movie? It's not science fiction?
0: It was science fiction, but when you're a kid and you're like sitting there terrified and petrified, there was sort of this line where if something was killed, you know, the chest burster,
1: oh my God,
0: in my mind made it a horror movie.
1: That's that, John Hurt, right?
0: It was John Hurt with the chest bursting and Veronica Cartwright's reaction and what Ridley Scott did. That feeling of the alien bursting out of the chest.
1: Oh my God.
0: And I say that's why people love going to horror movies. You know, you can pirate a movie, but that adrenaline rush, that heart-pounding adrenaline rush, you have to see it in a theater. It's like a sports event. You can watch it on TV or you can go live. There's nothing like being there live at the game. And that's what a great horror movie can do in a theater. It's like being at the game. But that feeling when I saw the chest burst was like, in the last 10 minutes of that movie, I remember I was in the aisle, like in a sprinting pose, just looking back over my shoulder. That's how I watched the last 10 minutes.
1: Because you were just afraid.
0: I was terrified. It was a mix of Jaws and Star Wars. I'd missed Jaws. So you just heard stories about Jaws, but I'd seen Star Wars and people were saying, this is like Jaws and Star Wars combined. And I just was like, I had to know what happened. I think I ran outside the theater and I threw up. That's what I used to do. I used to barf in movies. That to me is like, so if anyone has a running barf during Ice Cream Man, put it on social media, TikTok it. Like a running barf is the highest compliment you can get.
1: For
0: like
1: your
0: it, when it sprays over a wall or something.
1: Uh-huh. Okay.
0: Like they couldn't even hold it. They just had to bolt out of the theater.
1: Dude, man. I just remember, I think I saw Alien on VHS, like rented it.
0: Yes.
1: I don't believe I saw it in a movie theater. I don't have a recollection of that. But the alien gestating in a human and then popping out in the middle of dinner. Yaphet Kotto is in that scene as well.
0: That's incredible. Tom Skerritt, Yaphet Kotto.
1: I mean, my gosh, right?
0: Right.
1: What a cast that was as well. But, and then seeing that pop up and then run off.
0: Oh, and the thing is like,
1: see you later. And now you're wondering where it's coming from the rest of the film.
0: And every time they find it, there's new clues. I mean, just Harry Dean Stanton. Also, it was like kind of like a workplace drama.
1: Right.
0: Where you see they're like, well, we'll go, but what about our bonuses? We got to get more shares. Like, okay, these guys are the machinists and this is the captain. Like the classism, the stuff that script did. And there's a great movie called Dark Star that John Carpenter directed that Dan O'Bannon, who wrote Alien, wrote. It was John Carpenter's student film about an alien on a ship, and there's a lot of the elements from the script of Alien that got it from Dark Star that made it into Alien.
1: What would you say, again, for some folks who might hear Alien, they don't consider it a horror movie, it's more of a science fiction, like a quintessential horror film?
0: The Exorcist. I mean, for me, the Holy, like the Trinity, it's The Exorcist, The Evil Dead, The Shining. Those are foundational.
1: The Shining is a horror film.
0: The Shining is a horror film. I mean, you can say it's a drama, you can make all kinds of arguments about it, but that, it's a ghost story, and it's about demons and personal ghosts, but it is a terrifying, disturbing movie. Not a success upon release. It took many years. I mean, got Razzie Award nominations. Took many years for that movie to become revered the way it is. The Exorcist became the highest grossing film of all time. And I asked William Friedkin, I said, when he was alive, I said, you know, this is my favorite horror film. He said, I didn't make a horror film. I made a drama. The subject matter was horrific. And I think that's what made it so terrifying, is it played so real that you felt like you were watching a girl who was possessed. And then The Evil Dead, to me, that was Sam Raimi was 20 or 21 years old when he made it for $350,000 in the woods. That's what made me want to make my first film, Cabin Fever. I thought, oh my gosh, you don't have to be from Hollywood. You don't need $100 million. You could actually get, if you can cobble together, you know, $350,000 and a camera, you can go in the woods and make a movie.
1: That's your movie, right, Cabin Fever?
2: I love Cabin Fever.
0: Well, thank
2: Cabin
0: you.
2: Cabin Fever is one of my I remember the first time I watched it and I was like, okay, where's it going? And then I'm like, oh, this is like, wow. And then it just builds to the point. It's great. It was unbelievable.
0: Thank you.
2: Unbelievable.
0: I appreciate it.
2: Hostile, too.
0: Thank you. Yeah, yeah, I mean, like,
1: by the way, that's the highest praise you can get from Mike, who doesn't really speak in full sentences.
2: No, I mean,
1: that's usually the highest praise you can give.
0: You know, the weird thing when you're making a horror movie is actually the best compliment is I couldn't watch it. Or I watch it on the inside. Like, if you really do your job with all the makeup effects and the music and the lighting and the cinematography and everything, and people are watching it like this, that's exactly what you want.
1: Yeah. I mean, like, that it, where you could not.
0: Yeah, people are like, I was like, I left, you know, halfway through, or like, I threw up, I couldn't watch it. So you actually want this, you know, kind of shocked reaction.
2: Yep.
0: That's sort of the point of a horror film. And then you watch it again and again. And like, the thing is, the haunted house is only scary the first time. When you, they always have these things at the end of the decade, they'll go back and look at movies. They're like, Hostel wasn't that scary. It's like, no movie is scary when you watch it again. But that's when you start to see
2: the
0: photography, the things, the costumes, all those little things you notice. You can watch them over and over. But that initial scare, it's like, you know, it's like a cologne or perfume. Like, you open the bottle, it's like, whoa. And then over years, it just gets less and less potent. Horror movies are like that. But then other things come to the surface.
2: Yeah, like Jay Hernandez in that.
0: Incredible.
2: It's amazing. It's insane.
0: Yeah, Jay was great.
1: What's your favorite acting performance in a horror film that you could recall?
0: I mean, there are so many great ones. I mean, look, I feel like Linda Blair in The Exorcist should have gotten the Oscar. I mean, or Jason Miller should have gotten that. That is brilliant. Or Shelley Duvall in The Shining. Are just so incredible. Or Bruce Campbell in Evil Dead 2 is so unbelievable. Recently, we all saw Obsession, and we're like, oh yeah, Indy Navarrete should win Best Actress. I mean, I'm sure there are a lot of great performances, mm-hmm. but to do what she did with that performance, where it's just on her face and her smile, and the way she goes, no. And what's so great is you're watching a person do it. It's not a makeup effect. It's not a trick. It's just like a chilling performance of someone who looks like they're possessed. It was incredible.
1: Eli Roth here on The Rich Eisen Show, Ice Cream Man in theaters nationwide Friday, August 7th. And there's the movie poster there up on the screen. You mentioned moments ago Tarantino.
0: Mm-hmm.
1: When you did Inglourious Basterds,
0: mm-hmm.
1: what'd you pick up from him? Anything?
0: I mean, there's so many things. I mean, Quentin was very much, you'd think that everything's kind of storyboarded and framed out. Quentin is performance first. And he's talked about this, so I'm not like revealing anything, but right. What I noticed with Quentin was that he wants you to know your characters inside and out. Like, it's not about the script. You have to know, like, who this person was, where were they yesterday, where are they going now? Like, he builds a universe and he wants you to know it that way. And when he's staging a scene, it's like nobody's there. It's you and him. And the actors work it out. And then he brings in Bob Richardson, the cameraman, and then we're like, okay, let's put it there. And then it kind of builds from there. But really the core of it is, what if there was nobody here,
1: mm-hmm.
0: and we were here doing the scene, what would we do if we didn't know we were being filmed? And then you work it out from there, and then you bring in the camera. So his whole thing about performance, and that was something I never, and he doesn't watch the monitor, he stands next to the camera watching the actors. And the other thing he noticed was that often the camera's on you, you're nervous, okay, I nailed it. Well, now the camera's around and they're on another actor, mm-hmm. and you just start kind of goofing off and throwing stuff away, and there's gold there. So Quentin, he's like always watching your off camera, and he will turn around and relight if you come up with something like that. Antonio Margaretti, like, we were on me and I did a bunch of versions of it. And then we turned around and we're filming Christoph Waltz, and we just kind of come in and we were like sort of half dressed, or we weren't really planning on being on camera again. And Quentin saw it, like, we figured it out. And Quentin's like, that's it. And he turned around, relight, and we redid it. But it took us shooting it, doing it where the coverage is just on Christoph,
1: yes.
0: for us to find it. And then he turned around, and then it was like me and Brad and Omar and Diane. Like, it took a few times. So Quentin told me, he's also said, like, a lot of actors, I mean, if you have a budget, you can do it. They like to reshoot their first day. Like, and nobody's great their first day. So don't be afraid to reshoot stuff.
1: I have so many follow-up questions.
2: Wow.
1: Okay. First of all, the scene you're referring to in Christoph Waltz is where you guys are trying to pass yourself.
0: Yeah, we're passing ourselves off as Italian.
1: As Italian, and he sees straight through.
0: Yeah, he knows exactly what we're doing. Because he's 10 steps ahead of us.
1: His character is
0: Londa,
1: one of the most fascinating characters in any Tarantino film or any film at all. He won the Oscar for his performance. But just the fact that he's fluent in all these languages.
0: There's no fooling him. He knows everything.
1: But in real life, though, right? Yeah. Like, what was that like to be playing across from him in that scene?
0: People say, like, aren't you intimidated working with a great actor? It's actually much easier. When you're working with an actor that mumbles or that doesn't give you anything, you have to, like, overdo it. When there's an actor like Christoph, you just react because he's so good. And look, he's the nicest guy in the world, but he kind of kept to himself for the first part of the movie. Like later, by the end, we're all, you know, hanging out. We met him at the beginning and I'm, you know, it was like very close to them.
1: Yes.
0: But when you're watching him up close, you're like, this is the greatest performance I've ever seen from anything that's happening in front of my face. But you have to act and he's giving you so much to react to.
1: Like, what did he give to you?
0: Like where he's just like, I'll give you a look or like kind of slap you on the shoulder and you just have to stand there and you're just like, ha, ha, ha, ha. And I remember just kind of doing this slow burn to Brad going like, oh, shit. Like, you know, this look that wasn't scripted. That was just like me as the character really reacting like, oh, this guy's on to us. We're going to get killed. And, you know, it was so much fun. And also with, you know, Brad was great. He's like, everybody wants to be in it. You know, Quentin has no cell phones on set, so everyone's there. You're just like fully immersed in the moment. But when you're working with an actor who's great, it's actually much easier because you're not pretending. You can really just, you know, react to what they're doing honestly.
1: And obviously the scene in which you are somewhat introduced as the bear Jew, Donnie Donowitz, and you're coming out of the tunnel.
0: Yeah, with a bat.
1: With a bat, getting ready to, you know, killed.
0: He kept me in that tunnel for 5 days before we shot it.
1: Are you serious?
0: Yeah. I mean, he's like, oh, we'll get to it today. And I'd be back there. We set up like a punching bag and weights and like a pull-up bar so I could just like stay angry and sweaty. So I was like a caged animal. And finally at the end, I was really, and he'd get to the end and go, oh, we're not getting to it. I'm like, oh. So just like each day, by the time we got to it, I was really, really ready.
1: Okay.
0: And then he let me rant because Marty Katrosser, who's a script supervisor, is from Springfield, Mass. I was like, can I like showboat a little for the guys? And like all the way, you know, he went yad on that one all the way to Lansdowne Street. Like I could really let my inner mass hole out.
1: I was going to ask you that question because you're from Massachusetts.
0: Yeah.
1: And then once you connect with the bat.
0: Yeah.
1: You start talking about Fenway and Teddy Williams.
0: Ball, yeah.
1: Was that ad-libbed by you? Because
0: yeah, that was ad-libbed. I mean, look, I love Quentin. I like, he's the greatest writer in the world. And, you know, there are very few people that he would trust to do that. But it was just like, in the script, I beat him. But I asked him, I was like, would it be okay if after I kill him, if I just do a little like, this is the closest we get to going to the movies. I want to entertain the guys. I want to showboat a little bit. Mm-hmm. And then he's like, yeah, you can do it. And he let me like really, really rant. Like that full rant just, you know, came out of me.
1: About Ted Williams?
0: Yeah, Teddy Williams. He went yad on that one all the way to Lansdowne Street. Like that's exactly where that guy would be. He'd be like in Boston in his head, you know, like thinking about all that stuff.
1: And that's part of Tarantino saying, know your character.
0: That's what Tarantino, right? Like, I remember we had a script read through the first day and he's like, close your scripts. And he's like, when did you first join the Bastards? And he's like, who are you? And I was like, well, you know, I'm Donnie Donowitz. I grew up in Georgia. And I had gone to Boston. I had researched the street. I had talked to World War II veterans. I had talked to people that were alive in Dorchester at that time, where I would have lived, what my apartment building would have been. Like, I had a full book of who Donnie Donowitz was. So and I knew Quentin. I know Quentin well enough to know that he would want that. And he really imparted that to me in all of my characters that I write. When I write my characters now, and the characters in Ice Cream Man, I don't like it to feel like written dialogue. I like to feel like you just kind of dropped in on that family having dinner. Like, it feels real, like you're sitting there, the way the kids talk to each other. The kids are fully swearing in the movie. And they feel like, the kids were like, this is the first time we can actually talk like a 12-year-old in a movie. Because I hate kid acting like that. I want them to talk like the kids in Stranger Things or It, where you're Bad News Bears, where like they really talk like kids. So Quentin really taught me that like you really have to know these people the way you know your best friends. If you're writing dialogue for anyone in this room, you know exactly what they would say at any given moment. Or you have a really good approximation of it because you know them and you know what their background is. And that's why I think Quentin is, you know, the greatest writer. He's like, he's really like a novelist, but he thinks of his characters as the most important thing. Everything comes from the characters. And that's something he tried to impart with me. I mean, look, I know Ice Cream Man is like insanity and gore and it's Looney Tunes and it's more kills than all my movies combined. But I actually try to write great characters or I don't think people are going to care about the movie. I want people to watch the movie going, man, I love those kids in Ice Cream Man. Their characters are great.
1: Mm. Love this conversation, man. Okay. I can't get enough of process and how it works and how people get inspired.
0: Quentin made us tell our entire backstories. And there were people that hadn't worked on it. And they were like, one guy got bounced. He fired someone. Because he thought he was just going to be like one of the people in the background with one line or something. And Quentin's like, you don't know who your character is? You know, how are you going to play these scenes, even silent? He He wants everyone to know everything about their characters. I talked for 2 hours about Donnie. Brad did the same thing. Like, we all went around the table just talking about it, and that was the first rehearsal. So we all kind of knew who each other was. He asked us about a million scenes that didn't happen in the story. He's like, well, what did your character do when this happened, when that happened? I was like, well, I thought this, blah, blah, blah. But we had all prepared for it, and it was fun. That's exciting. As an actor, you never get to do that anymore. There's no rehearsals anymore. People don't rehearse like that. They just parachute in, they shoot, and they leave.
1: I'd love to know what Christoph Waltz said about his character.
0: He had a whole thing. He kept us separate. Quentin kept Christoph separate. Christoph doesn't like read any. Like, he just focused on Londa. He doesn't like. He wasn't ingesting pop culture or being on a cell phone. Mm-hmm. Christoph knew this was like the role of a lifetime, and he just like went into learning the character, learning the lines. He can think of the reason it's so brilliant is like he can think of every single moment. You know, it's a lifetime of preparation for that role for him.
1: Damn. Eli Roth, Ice Cream Man, in theaters nationwide tomorrow, Friday, August 7th. And Snoop Dogg did the music, huh?
0: Snoop Dogg did, yeah. I work with this composer, Brandon Roberts, who's amazing. He won the Emmy for Andor. And I was talking with Snoop because we have a horror movie we want to do together. And there's a fake trailer. There's a trailer for it on Ice Cream. So I want it to be like a ridiculous haunted house movie. And Snoop Dogg's going to be in it. So we've been talking about Dogo and the House Page. So I told him about Ice Cream Man, and he's like, hey, I got some music. And he sent me this score, like not rap music, score. Yeah. And it was incredible. So I was working with Brandon, my composer, and we listened to the Snoop music. We're like, this is so good. We don't want to touch. We like, there's a sequence where the music shifts in the kind of the Kidpocalypse playground attack. It's like, stuff you never would have think. That's Snoop Dogg's music. And then I told him, you know, Ice Cream, You Scream, We Scream, Ice Cream. And he sent me like this incredible song. We use it in the end credits. I mean, the guy's the best. I absolutely love him. So yeah, the next thing I just want to make, and Nas is an exec producer too. So I just want to make, you know, horror movies with Snoop and Nas and just kind of doing our own thing. That's the fun thing of doing it outside the studios. You don't need anyone's permission.
1: Well, this has been a blast chatting with you.
0: Thank you. Thanks, I appreciate it.
1: Thanks for coming here. Really appreciate it.
0: Thanks for the support. We need it. You know, that opening weekend, I think people are, there's nothing quite like it.
1: Well, it's coming up this very weekend. Ice Cream Man, everybody check it out. Theaters nationwide. Eli Roth here on The Rich Eisen Show.
0: Thanks, guys.
1: Just a moment. 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
4: A very, very solid outing. He goes 7 innings, giving up just 1 hit, 1 earned run, striking out 3. Austin Riley continues to show signs of life. He hits an RBI ground rule double. And Didier Fuentes comes in and gets the save, his second of the season. The Braves going for the sweep tonight, looking for 8 wins in a row. Also, the Phillies lost last night in 11 innings to the Nationals. That means the Braves lead right now at 8.5 games in the NL East. 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A game we'll have for you right here on The Ref. 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

0: Little League can bring. 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

0: Okay.
1: The Mets.
0: Oh, my goodness.
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0: Ladies and gentlemen, we're back on the Rich Eisen Show on our live stream on Disney Plus, ESPN. I'm Susie Schuster.
2: What are you looking for over there?
0: 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I've got 19 of them on the desk.
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2: Hey, great job on that read.
0: Susie Schuster makes life brighter.
2: Great job on that read.
0: You used to, like, when I first started this job, you're like, you need to work on your reads.
2: Yeah, great job.
1: Rich, you are a little... Susie and I were a little simpatico. Yeah. In the beginning, I'm not going to lie.
0: What do you mean? What do you mean?
1: We weren't as good as now, right? Susie, you agree?
2: Yeah. Mike, whatever you say.
3: You saying he was Basura?
1: I'm kidding. What are we
0: saying? No, it's not that.
1: I used to get back.
0: That was the notes we got. Yeah. What did we get noted? We got a lot of notes.
2: A lot of notes.
0: I don't take notes no more.
4: Yeah, no more notes.
3: Can't remember. When was the last time we got a note?
2: I'm smart.
4: Everyone else is gone.
0: Have you met Susie Schuster? She's got notes.
3: Oh, that's true. She does.
2: No, I'm really going so bore positive. I am channeling Ted Lasso. I am going to only say positive things. I'm putting positive energy in the world here.
0: Moving everything. See how she's working?
2: Bro, I've got like 4 minutes to promote the show.
4: Why would you mention Ted Lasso?
0: Why would you mention Ted Lasso?
2: Well, Rich, that's because today on Women's Sports Now, we have a doozy. We have Jason Sudeikis joining us, which is very exciting. I give all the credit to Sarah Tiana because she's like, let me just text him. There he is. Now he's on the show.
0: Wow.
2: So I think Sarah Tiana, I go like this to you. I bow down to you. Well, and there
0: is no I in women's sports.
2: But there's an I in Tiana.
0: There's two in Tiana.
2: Yeah, two.
0: Plus, you know, listen, she crushed it.
2: No, there's not. There's one eye in Tiana.
0: One eye in Tiana. Oh, God. There's two A's in Tiana.
2: God, you joke.
3: Wow.
2: Smokes over here.
3: Really brushed
1: it. I'm the dumb one?
0: Crushed it at Big Slick. Her set at Big Slick was spectacular. And then who's in studio, Suze?
2: Oh, not going to lie. Somebody named Kylie Kelsey. Count the eyes in that. Kylie, one eye.
4: One.
2: Yeah, how's that going? Hi, how are
4: you? Awesome. Two in Kylie.
0: That is so cool.
2: It's a Y.
0: She'll be the third Kelsey to ever walk into the studio.
2: Mm-hmm.
4: Oh. Travis. Yes, that's true.
0: And Jason.
4: Jason is.
2: But by far the most beautiful.
0: I would have fully leave that to
4: Jason
0: you.
4: Short.
0: As you are, right. You know, you are, I only have eyes for you.
2: Oh, sweetie, that's so nice.
0: There's an eye in Rich and Isaac. Ladies and gentlemen.
2: That's true.
0: That's an awesome show.
2: This is exactly why we wanted to do a show.
0: Right.
2: Today is so much fun. Just to be able to go into the world of entertainment, to have somebody like Kylie come on, to talk about the FIBA roster, and I can say, what the hell were you thinking not putting Olivia Miles on it?
0: Mm-hmm.
2: So this is kind of like my idea of a perfect day. The whole squad is here. Renee's here. Colleen's here. Sarah's here. And
0: fantastic.
2: I'm in that chair over there.
0: The squad's back together.
1: I'll mix it.
0: And Ted Lasso season 4 just dropped, as the kids say, on Apple TV. And he's coaching a women's team, and he is maybe the... Is there a bigger New York... We were asking this before, a bigger New York Liberty celebrity fan than Jason Sudeikis?
2: As
0: much as he can.
2: There isn't, and I'm not going to lie, Rich. I did... You did ask me to wait to watch Ted Lasso with you, but I snuck a little bit in.
0: I know. You're a professional. You have to see episode 1 before Jason.
2: It's so happy.
0: It's great.
2: We all need a little bit of Ted Lasso in our life. And we will talk about the Liberty. We're going to talk about why he's so invested in women's sports and what that means for sports everywhere.
0: 6 Eastern, as it is every single Thursday on ESPN, the app, as well as Disney Plus, Hulu, the full digital family of networks. Suze is here. Jason Sudeikis will zoom in at 6 Eastern, and then Kylie Kelsey here in studio, and then I'm heading to, I'm in Canton, you're here, I'm there. You're here, I'm there. Right. So I'll be in Canton, Ohio, doing the Jacket Dinner Friday night, and then with Kurt Warner and Lewis Riddick on ESPN for the Saturday induction ceremony. We're back to wrap up this show on Disney Plus with Suze in a moment.
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0: football season yet. After a long off season, we are opening up camps all over the place, getting you ready, and you picked a pretty good place to drop by if you're listening or watching on this Thursday afternoon. Let's get started with some headlines, and there are many here to share. Jake Trotter's got some superlatives for the 26th season. What are they? I want to know. I can't wait 30 minutes, but you'll have to. Meanwhile, what we're hearing buzz from day one of the boot camp at the golf resort. Nathan King, 24/7, updates us on Alex Gorse. That's a little bit later in the show. Meanwhile, Alabama's in the news, in case you haven't heard. This is just the coaches poll where they're number 11. Wait for the AP poll in about 2 weeks. A lot of people are wondering, and people are paying attention. Kalen DeBoer dropped the bomb on us yesterday that we are aware. Mike Rodak, obviously aware too, since he covers the team. Mike, a lot to unpack here. Help us understand that mood, because that 11th ranking to me looked pretty good compared to some of the other predictions. Kalen DeBoer said what he did. Ryan Grubb has chimed in today saying things are getting better. What is your assessment from the upper deck?
1: Yeah, I mean, it's an interesting spot for Alabama, because I haven't been in this spot as a program in quite a while. I mean, this is the lowest preseason ranking they've had since 2008. It's the lowest SEC preseason poll ranking they've had since 2008. So it's a very different spot, I think, for the program, for the fans, and it's more of the trying to sneak up on people and prove people wrong than it has been, not drinking the rat poison and trying to stay on top. So, there's been a change in kind of positioning there. And, there was some of that last year already. And so you think back to this time last year, and you had Tommy Castellanos from Florida State, who was coming out and saying, Alabama's not the same under Nick Saban, and we're going to handle them, and we're going to win the game. Week one last year, and Alabama responded pretty vocally last year, and they said we're going to handle the disrespect, and it will be addressed accordingly, and we'll see it on the field. Well, we all saw what happened on the field in the opener last year. Alabama did not handle the disrespect and address the disrespect, and Florida State won that game. So I think it's a different approach that they're trying to take this year, and Kalen DeBoer's talked about working in silence and not necessarily responding to some of it or addressing the doubts. And I think it was a very intentionally measured response when he was asked yesterday about some of those rankings and polls and perceived disrespect, and basically just said we're aware of it, and very short answer and to the point. And I think the psychology behind that on his part is just not responding to it and working in silence, as he's told his players. And obviously, like I said, we saw what happened last year when they said a little bit more. So maybe the strategy here is just saying a little bit less.
0: Yeah, Mike, is there any reason to really take any of the verbiage seriously, considering it really doesn't mean very much? And we remember year one, Kalen DeBoer was serving ice cream. Last year, they were getting tougher. I mean, I've lost track of which of the yin and the yang they're going to be this year. But does any of that really matter?
1: Yeah, I mean, it's just different approaches. And, I think, like you said, they've tried some different things in terms of the psychology of the team and kind of what works each year. And, there's the big storyline last year was Kalen DeBoer's being tougher on his players. And he was using more swear words or bad words, whatever you want to call them. And, he was hitting the goalpost. That was a big story, too. Like, remember when he came out before the Tennessee game and was slapping the goalpost and was more fired up, was more visibly, emotional, whatever you want to call it. People like that. And it was like, there's a different energy with this team. He's going to yell at his players more. He's going to bring back some of that Saban fire. And that all kind of fell flat too in the Rose Bowl. So, there's no one way to skin a cat. There's no one perfect, method. I think, they've tried different things. And, at the end of the day, the preseason rankings are what they are. And I don't think they're going to argue with them. Like, everybody saw what happened in the Rose Bowl last year. Everybody saw, kind of the changes among the roster this year, and that they have a lot to prove, especially along the offensive line and in the running game. So, I don't know if they're going to waste the energy, responding to it, because in some ways it's true. Like, it is what it is. It's where they are. So, In their minds, I think they just have to go and prove it on the field. And there is a confidence, like you mentioned off the top, with Ryan Grubb, the offensive coordinator, talking today. And he said, you know, we're trying to resurrect the run game, and we will. It was a very intentional statement that he made today. And so there's confidence, but there's also, I think, a realization that, you know, it's not the same position that they were as a program 10 years ago and trying to be at the top of the mountain and swat people away. It's more climbing up the mountain for them again.
2: Well, let me get to what really is the most important question outside of that camp, and I don't know what's going on inside other than a lot of mind games, but the quarterback situation. And I realize you've been around, you covered Belichick, you covered Saban. You don't take the words very seriously, but you do hear a lot of things and you pick up stuff. What is your best guess on the way the QB battle is going to unfold?
1: Yeah, I think people wrote off Austin Mack too early. And so Austin Mack has been with Kalen DeBoer and with Ryan Grubb for a while now. This is his fourth year in the system. He's, he looks like an NFL quarterback in terms of his body. 6'6", 237 pounds, is a pretty live arm. And I think people saw him at A-Day, and he wasn't even on TV because that's, you know, kind of the way spring games have gone. But for those who saw him in person at A-Day, he did not look great. And he did not finish that practice. He had a little bit of an injury to his back. And that was kind of it changed a lot of people publicly. Like, oh, this is Keelan Russell's job. And Russell's the more exciting player. He's this five-star prospect. He's a younger player. And I think from A-Day, which was in the middle of April, until now, there's been a lot of talk about Keelan Russell possibly getting the job. But I do think that people have written Austin Mack off a little bit too early. And I think this is a very tight, actual, legitimate race. And, I still would not be surprised to see Austin Mack be the starter week one. I'm not ruling out Keelan Russell at all either. But I think if people are writing off Austin Mack, it's too early. And, that's really, I think, been the subtle message from Kalen DeBoer. I think he's treating this very much as a two-way battle. I think he has a lot of respect for Austin Mack and his experience within the system. And really the biggest quality that Kalen is looking for, and he's talked about, is poise and kind of the ability to withstand some tough moments, especially on the road in the SEC. And Austin Mack does have more experience. He's just a little bit older. And, I think would point that direction. If the key trait you're looking for is poise in big moments, I think you tend to look at the older quarterback or the more experienced quarterback. So we'll have to see exactly what happens. But at the same time, if Keelan Russell goes and balls out this fall camp and has two great scrimmages, then it's going to be hard to keep him off the field if he's not making any big mistakes. So that's kind of what it comes down to.
2: Mike Rodek with us 24/7. Mike, a lot of people just in the grocery stores and at Starbucks think that the winner of this battle tells us a lot about Kalen DeBoer. I realize that's not exactly what you cover, but you do hear, and I bet you know where I'm about to go, that if Austin Mack wins this job, it shows that is the personality of Kalen DeBoer, where if it goes to Keelan Russell, it shows that maybe Alabama can get better. Maybe it won't lose four games this year. I know that's a lot to unpack, but try to explain to lay people what we're talking about here.
1: Yeah, I get where that's coming from, and I kind of understand how people, you know, kind of want the big swing and kind of want the more exciting, the younger player. I don't know if that necessarily correlates to Kalen as a coach, because you think of him, like, he's one of the more aggressive player coaches going forward on fourth down, for instance. Like, he's pretty aggressive when it comes to coaching in a game and taking risks. So, I don't know if one necessarily correlates to the other, his coaching style to the quarterback pick. But I think if you're Kalen DeBoer and you've had Austin Mack in your system and you feel comfortable with him running your offense, and you know that, you know, it's to be honest, it's probably a little bit of an easier start to your schedule this year with East Carolina at home versus going on the road to Florida State. And that might give you a little bit of an opportunity to ease into the race, if you will, and let Austin Mack go out there and, kind of see what he can do. And I think it's easier to go from one direction to the other in terms of if Austin Mack doesn't work out, then you can kind of break the glass in case of emergency and go to Keelan Russell. And that's the young, exciting player. And that kind of invigorates you when maybe you're down because you've lost the game or it doesn't look good at quarterback or whatever. I think it's harder to go the opposite direction and go from Keelan Russell and then have to, if he doesn't play well, if you lose a game or two, to bench him and to bench such a talented, young, exciting player and then go to Austin Mack, who I don't think invigorates the fan base quite as much. To go that direction might be a little bit tougher just from a sales standpoint, quite frankly. So, again, I don't know if that's exactly going to be the thinking, but I do think just historically watching quarterback battles, you tend to see kind of the safer option first. And then if that doesn't work out, you go to more of the wild card. And that's why if you were asked me today, I would still lean a little bit towards Austin Mack being the starter. And then if it doesn't work out, go to Keelan Russell.
2: Mike, finally, we talked a lot about predictions and the reaction or lack of reaction, but in terms of a sense, you're around a lot of people in that program. Where would you say, not so much your own opinion, but just people you talk to, people that cover the team, is there a number that you would give us that you'd have to relate to as a consensus? Like, what is this team about? What are they going to do? Are these preseason predictions right? Are they too high? They're too low? Where are they?
1: Yeah, I mean, I think the over-under being 8.5, I think is low. And I think if you were to ask people in the building, they would say that's probably low because they feel like they have a lot to offer, especially on defense where they have a lot more returning players and they feel like they have one of the best secondaries in the country and they feel like they've revamped their front seven in a good way. And it's really the offense and the offensive line and the running game that's kind of the wild card. But, you know, they still feel like they have the talent that if they hit on player A, player B, player C, whether it's Keelan Russell if he plays, whether it's E.J. Crowell, the freshman running back, whether it's Sadarian Morgan at wide receiver, if Ryan Williams comes back and has a big year, they feel like they have the talent, and if it all comes together, like, they're right there in the national championship conversation. So 8.5 might be low, but I think you also, you know, you have to be realistic and acknowledge that this team has a lot of questions, and probably more questions than I can remember with an Alabama team having covered. And, you know, the floor is probably lower than what I'm used to seeing around here. So it's a wider range of outcomes, and, you know, there's paths in both directions in terms of how this season might play out. And it's a 9-game SEC schedule, and it's going to be tough for everybody. And, you know, there's more losses to go around and kind of a different grading scale that every team will need to be looked at when you have 8 more losses to go around in the conference as a whole.
2: Always great. Mike Rodack, many thanks. Mike Rodack from 24/7 covers the Crimson Tide. A pretty interesting analysis there with that number at 8.5. And I agree with Mike, that is too low. For whatever criticism you may have, this team looks better than that. Jake Trotter joins us shortly. National Perspective. Lucci covers the Aggies. Pat Narduzzi, as we continue our week-long interview of coaches outside the footprint, outstanding coach there from Pittsburgh, and Nathan King covering Club Goish down on the Plains. And Urban Meyer sticks his foot in the mouth. Stick around.
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18: 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Jordan Alvarez.
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20: 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That's not how this is going to play out. 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

0: So Urban Meyer back in the news. It takes a lot to get Urban Meyer in the news these days, unless he's dancing at a nightclub with somebody. Anyway, Urban Meyer says the Big Ten fans have bypassed the SEC. What does that mean? He says the passion of the SEC, the passion of the Big Ten fans is bigger than the SEC. I mean, I really... I just don't know how to explain that. I mean, Urban, you're a TV bloviator. What are you talking about there? Again, this is the same guy who had maybe the worst NFL career, and that's saying something, of anybody in modern history. He just can't seem to shoot straight. We're going to get some more context on what he said in a few minutes. I don't want to just completely blow that up. But let's get to the calls here and talk to Travis in Alabama. Hello, Travis.
1: Hello, Paul. How are you doing today?
0: We're doing great. Thank you.
1: Yes. That press conference from...

0: get with the program, Coach. I think he would be a better fit at a place where the stove is not always hot. But at Alabama, the stove is always hot. And, like, so I would like to know your thoughts on that, Paul.
1: Well, I tend to agree with you, Travis, that I think DeBoer is a really good coach, and he would be a good coach at almost any place. But the question is he a good coach at Alabama? And that's the one we're trying to get answered right now. And it's not, well, I was about to say it's not that Alabama is different. It is that Alabama is different. Alabama yes. is a unique place. It's right. a place where no other college football program, maybe with the exception of Notre Dame, has the tradition, but no other college football program can lay claim to two coaches who were the best of their era,
0: right?
1: Brian and obviously Saban. So that's what he's fighting,
0: right? And he coached at Sioux Falls and Washington.
1: Yeah.
0: And with all due respect, you know, he's swimming with the sharks now, Paul. And he's either got to get with the program or sink. And you have a great day, Paul.
1: Well, thank you. Yeah, Travis, I mean, that's the confusing part. I know Alabama fans, like any fans, want to support their coach. But the Alabama fan base is been spoiled for most of its history, and they're really struggling with that aspect of it. And all it takes to prove people wrong is to win. Let's talk next to Kyle. Good afternoon, Kyle.
2: Paul, how you doing?
1: We are doing great.
2: Paul, the SEC media just picked Alabama to finish sixth this coming up season at the SEC conference. What do you think about that? That just don't sit well with me. You got a 5-star plus Keelon Russell that will be the starting quarterback at Alabama. He was highly rated and rated higher than Bryce Young and Tua coming out of high school. There's really not a quarterback competition going on in Tuscaloosa. Everybody in the media is just making out to be some circus. But it's going to be Keelon Russell's job to lose. So for the media, especially you going on ESPN and all these other shows saying Alabama's going to be this and that, I got Alabama going undefeated. And I got Alabama winning the national championship this year.
1: Well, you know, Kyle, that's great. You're a fan, and you have to believe whatever you choose to.
2: I'm not a fan. I'm an alumni first.
1: Well, whatever you are really doesn't matter, but I don't know anyone who follows college football who sees it the same way you do.
2: Because you've been listening to all these clowns. Stephen A. Smith, clown. Do we need to keep going down the list? Everybody over there at SEC Network, clown. It's Alabama against everybody, and it's been Alabama against everybody for a long time.
1: You know, Kyle, I need to say something to you, and I pull for Alabama like a lot of my friends, but Alabama just isn't quite as important as maybe you think they are. They're being treated the same way that any other school is being treated, with an unknown quarterback, a suspect offensive line, with so many key players that are gone. You lost your starting quarterback, who's an NFL first rounder. You lost your offensive lineman, who's an NFL first rounder. And we all may be proven wrong, but Alabama. I mean, I think Alabama looks like about a 9-3 team, which isn't terrible. When you're projected to go 9-3, you could easily go 10-2. And you could easily go 8-4. We'll take a short break. Jake Trotter will break it down for us from ESPN right after this.
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0: And welcome back. We obsess a lot over schedules because they are important. You can get a great one and get a terrible one, and it will perhaps impact whether you make it to the playoffs or not. Jake Trotter, that is not him right there, has written this story, and he joins us now. Jake, thank you very much. So when you look at schedules, at least in particular when you're related to the national race, you started with Ohio State, and I'm sure for a very good reason, because they finally have a good schedule, maybe a brutal schedule, maybe enough to really turn the national championship race upside down. What did you learn?
1: Yeah, Paul, I put Ohio State first. I think you could have made the case for Oklahoma, actually, which has to play at Michigan week two. They go to Georgia a couple of weeks before that, before playing Texas. Texas's schedule, by virtue of playing Ohio State, is really tough. But I went with the Buckeyes, and you know, you look at their schedule last year, Paul. They beat Arch Manning in week one, and they just coasted the rest of the year. I don't think they had a fourth quarter moment really until the Big Ten championship game against Indiana. Penn State had fallen apart by the time they played them November 1st. And, you know, I talked to some of the players, Jeremiah Smith, Julian Sand, last week at Big Ten Media Days, and they said, you know, we don't know that we felt like we were battle-tested enough for the playoff. And the jump in competition really showed up against Indiana and Miami. So you wonder, you know, this time around, that's not going to be a problem, because in addition to going to Texas, they play everybody in the Big Ten. They play USC, Oregon, they go to Indiana, they got Iowa on the road, Michigan, obviously. So they're going to have to earn their way into the playoff. I actually think 10-2 with that schedule probably ought to do it. And it'll be interesting to see if we get a different Ohio State team in the playoff, should they get there. But it's going to be really interesting, Texas and Ohio State round two, given what we saw from Arch in Columbus last year. Is going to be a different story. I think Arch really was impressive down the stretch of last season, especially the way he played early on. So I can't wait for that game. And really, the college football world is going to turn week two, Austin, Buckeyes, and Longhorns.
0: It's also going to be affected by what happens in Ann Arbor. And what's so interesting, I think, Jake, about these schedules, some look tough, some look easier. Some of it depends on the other team, and I think nobody replicates that more, represents that more than Oklahoma. A very difficult beginning and a brutal ending, and so much of this is going to be determined by, is Michigan any good? We know Georgia and Texas will be. What's it like having to go to Mississippi State late October? Texas nearly lost there. What about at Florida, Ole Miss, A&M, at Missouri? I mean, there is almost no way to look at that schedule, and unless you're a Sooner, coming away feeling very good about their playoff hopes.
1: Yeah, and that's why Michigan is such a huge game for them. And I actually had Oklahoma with the toughest November in college football. You just ticked off some of the teams they have to play. But I mean, you got two playoff opponents in Ole Miss and A&M with their quarterbacks back. You got Florida on the road. The Swamp is not an easy place to play most years. You know, they've got talent, new coaching staff there. And then, you know, Missouri on the road with Ahmed Hardy, maybe the best running back in college football. You throw in Texas in the Red River Showdown and then at Georgia. If they lose to Michigan week two, that is really tough to come back from and win enough games to make the playoffs. So I'm with you. And, you know, the other part of it, I don't know that there are many teams in college football that have a wider variance in Michigan. Like if Michigan goes 7-5, I don't think I'd be stunned by that. If they win double digit games with Kyle Whittingham, I don't think I'd be stunned by that either. You know, the real key is, can Whittingham and his staff get the most out of Bryce Underwood, who, you know, had some moments last year, but I think overall was fairly underwhelming. But listen, he was operating with a ton of chaos amid his coaching staff, so you almost have to give him a pass on that. They've got better talent, I think, at the skill positions. With Andrew Marsh coming back at receiver, they've got an outstanding true freshman running back in Hyder to go along with Jordan Marshall. So, you know, we're going to find out about Michigan week two, but I'm with you. Oklahoma, you know, I think that they're a playoff caliber team, certainly a playoff caliber defense. And if John Mateer can get back to that form he showed before the thumb injury, I think Oklahoma's a real threat, not just to make the playoff, but do some damage when they get there. But they got to survive this schedule, and that means, you know, they're probably going to have to win at Michigan to feel good about their chances.
0: there's a lot of optimism coming out of SoCal about Lincoln Riley, and everybody feels great about the quarterback and feels maybe this is the year they finally turn it around. That is, until you talk about their schedule. Big Ten is much tougher than it has been, and when you consider USC's schedule, what do you see there, Jake?
1: Yeah, I mean, what's really hurt USC is they get in these moments in the fourth quarter and they need a stop or they need a tackle, and they just have not been able to come up with it. You know, they lost so many games by a score less last year. You know, I talked to Lincoln Riley in Chicago last week, and he feels like this is the best they've been on the offensive and defensive lines. They're going to need that to be the case because they've got, you know, they've got Oregon at home, they've got Ohio State at home. They go to Penn State against Matt Campbell early in October at Indiana. I mean, it is, you know, they have a little bit of a window to get rolling, but starting with September 26th against Oregon at home, the Coliseum, I mean, they pretty much have the toughest road remaining of anybody in college football. You're right about the quarterback. He's super impressive. And you know, Lincoln Riley's track record with offenses, you know, there's a lot to believe in there. But, you know, they lost their defensive coordinator, Danton Lynn, to Penn State, and they replaced him with Gary Patterson, who, you know, had an excellent run at TCU. And year after year, they had these great defenses, but that was several years ago. You know, we really haven't seen Gary Patterson in this type of role in a long time. So what's that going to look like with him calling the defense at USC? This is a big year for Lincoln Riley. Like, this is the year with what they have at quarterback and with what they have, they believe they have up front. You know, this is the year they need to make a move. And it's going to require them to play some defense and continue the trajectory that they had kind of started on under Lynn.
0: We mentioned Jake Trotter with us the second week of the season with those two Big Ten SEC matchups. I wish there was a little bit more of the first weekend. It's fairly rough compared to years past. But you identify 2 weeks in October that literally will be stop everything, get in front of a TV all day and watch. Go through those.
1: Yeah. If you're planning a wedding, don't have it October 10th. Don't have it October 17th. Although it's probably too late. You probably already picked your day. I mean, October 10th, you've got Red River, you got Georgia, Alabama. I mentioned USC going to Penn State. That's a big weekend. But October 17th, I mean, it feels like everybody of note is playing somebody of note. That's the Ohio State-Indiana game in Bloomington, probably the biggest game in Bloomington history, maybe the biggest game of the year this year, a rematch of the Big Ten title game. You've got the Alabama-Tennessee rivalry game. Notre Dame at BYU is really interesting, you know, an opportunity for the Big 12 to get a big non-conference win. You got Florida State-Miami, Penn State-Michigan, Auburn-Georgia, Arizona State-Texas Tech. I mean, you just go on and on. Even the Sunflower Showdown, Kansas-Kansas State, is that weekend. So October 17th is the big year, it feels like, in college football. And it's going to come off the heels of a really, really intriguing weekend, October 10th, you know, featuring the Red River rivalry.
0: Amazing stuff. Jake Trotter, senior college football writer for ESPN. Many thanks, Jake. We head to the break. Busy first hour with two very good guests. Let's take some time to catch our breath and come back with more of your phone calls.
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0: And welcome back. Michael is up next in Montgomery, Alabama. Hello, Michael.
1: Hey, Paul. Thanks for taking my call.
0: Thank you.
1: Hey, yeah, Urban's comment was a stupid comment. In the past three seasons, the Big Ten has obviously had our number in big games when it mattered, especially. But to talk about Big Ten fans having more passion than SEC fans is just not true. Los Angeles, New York City, Spokane, Chicago, these are not college cities. They do have a few college cities, Ann Arbor, Madison, Columbus. Nobody's going to deny that.
0: He also said the stadiums were just as good.
1: Yeah, you know, I struggle to believe that when UCLA and USC can't fill the Rose Bowl on any given Saturday. But if you go to a place like Starkville, Mississippi, or Baton Rouge, Louisiana, or Columbia, South Carolina, week over week, you can expect that stadium to be full. And this is for a lot of the states in the SEC, we don't have professional teams to fall back on. Sure, we're fans of some of them, but Saturdays are a way of life for a lot of us. And listen, I'm not saying anything profound or sharing any opinions that probably aren't shared by anybody else listening or calling in today, but the loudest in the room is never the strongest. So when you have guys like Bielema and Cignetti and Urban saying all these comments that are just frankly downright ridiculous, when honestly they don't have to. They've had our number for the past three seasons, but saying these things obviously gets people talking about them, talking about the comments, talking about the Big Ten, because otherwise, I mean, if you turn on Big Ten Network to points you've made many times, like if I want to watch a college hockey or lacrosse game, then I'll just turn on the ACC or the Big Ten Network. In the SEC, it's different. We have shows like this. We're talking about football. We're talking about baseball. We're talking about basketball. And, you know, I just can't have the same level of respect for a school that's going to cancel home and homes against Virginia and Notre Dame and say that they're more passionate than, or their conference is more passionate than what we have here in the SEC. Auburn fans would more than likely be pissed off if our home and home got canceled against Notre Dame. Same thing with Bama and FSU. Same thing with Mississippi State and Arizona State. And the list goes on. This is a way of life for us, I'm not going to speak over myself anymore because I think I've made my point. But as SEC fans, we continue to embrace our teams. We continue to embrace what we have here. And fingers crossed, our coaches can get it together and we start winning big games so that the Big Ten can't continue to say things like this anymore. Because honestly, we can't be mad at it. Because they're holding the past three championships. If they want to talk about passion, then maybe they should keep home and homes with us or schedule home and homes with us. Come to an Oxford, Mississippi. Come to a Fayetteville, Arkansas, and see what an actual real football Saturday looks like. Because
0: Michael, first of all, you make a really good point. Hey, thank you very much. We appreciate you sharing that. And the top of the leagues are similar. It's after you get in the middle, you start looking at schools like Rutgers and Maryland, UCLA, and you're going to try to compare them to the middle, to the third tier of the SEC. Thanks for the call. Elijah is up next in Georgia. Hello, Elijah.
2: Hey, Paul. How you doing today, sir?
0: Well, thank you.
2: Yes, yes. My thought is I just want to get your opinion and see what you thought about Georgia and Alabama's chance of making the college playoffs this year. Who stand a better chance?
0: So, Elijah, you're asking me, do I, I'm sorry, Georgia, what was the question again?
2: I'm just asking, what is your thoughts of Georgia and Alabama making the college playoffs this year? Who do you think have a better chance, Georgia?
0: Yeah, no, I'm sorry. I think Georgia has a better chance than Alabama. I just think they're you know, the most important position on the team is known. They have a lot of compliments. They just feel like a more complete team. And I think Georgia really, I mean, Georgia's got a couple of tricky games, but I thought from a scheduling standpoint, missing Texas, they missed the second, either the first or second best team in the SEC. They don't have to play Georgia. That's a tremendous advantage. I know that sounds comical, but they do have all, let's see, they have, they're at Ole Miss. That's certainly maybe the toughest game, along with being at Alabama. Robert is up next in Iowa. Hey, Robert.
3: Hey, how are you doing, buddy? My pal, how are you doing?
0: Hey, Robert, what's going on?
3: I just want to tell you, I cannot believe Urban Meyer bypassed Big Ten. What he's been smoking. He dope.
0: Listen, I mean, Urban Meyer's story is really kind of sad to me, Robert. He was once considered among the best coaches in college football. His fall from grace from the NFL was pathetic. He knows better. He's been the head coach at Florida, won two national championships here. I mean, he doesn't have to do this other than the fact that he's bought and paid for.
3: Hey, Paul, yeah. You're right. He is. He's terrible, and he is. He's smoking. I don't know what he's talking about, but.
0: I tell you what, Robert. If you could get me a talk of what Urban's smoking, I wouldn't mind it.
3: Yeah, Urban smoking marijuana, man.
0: You said you're smoking marijuana?
3: No. I do not smoke marijuana. Smoke marijuana.
0: So you think Urban's out there on the boat smoking it? Yeah, it could be. There's no other way to justify what he said. Hey, Robert, great to hear from you. We're up against the break. We have a busy show. We're 1 hour down. Number of guests will be dropping by. We all may be smoking if we keep talking about this subject, and we're coming right back.

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0: College Station as the Aggies get ready. We talked to Mike Elko exactly 2 weeks ago and had a fantastic conversation with him. What about camp? What's everybody looking at? Who knows better than the sage of Bryan, Texas, Billy Lucci, joining us right now. Billy, good afternoon. What's going on?
1: What's up, buddy? I'm good. Football's here, finally.
0: So, you know, we know what everybody was saying before camp got underway. So tell us about what they are saying right now in the here and present.
1: Well, I think all eyes, Paul, for Texas A&M are going to be there. There's three things. It's obviously it's Marcel Reed, and you were in Tampa a couple weeks ago. That was kind of the like a lot of these teams this year. So much of the talk centers around the quarterback. So Marcel, I think that marriage of him and Holman Wiggins, you know, the first time OC, first time play caller that Elko entrusted that offense to. You know, promoted from within when Colin Klein left. And then finally, look, a lot's changed in college football. I still think it's a line of scrimmage league. You look at Indiana, you look at Miami, you look at Ohio State and Notre Dame the year before, and the Aggies lost seven of nine starters to the NFL in the trenches. So they supplemented via the portal and through the, you know, the developmental rank. So I think that's going to determine more than anything, even more than those other two things, how successful they are. So that's what I think we're all watching this month of August.
0: And I realize there's not that much new to learn about Marcel Reed. He was on the doorstep of being a Heisman finalist a year ago before he wasn't. What are you looking for with him? Because he's so critical to the success.
1: I think, first of all, cut down on the red zone interceptions. They were so costly last year, and even in some wins that kind of kept teams in it longer than they should have. I look at LSU, I look at Florida, South Carolina. So that to me is number one, but a close second is just the quick decision making that usually comes with this much experience, which is check down, get the ball out, throw it away, decide to scramble sooner, because I think that's where Marcel's his most deadly to defenses. And then I think that falls on Holman Wiggins and quarterback coach Joey Lynch. And there's been a concerted effort, I think, behind here at that stadium in those buildings, which is this guy's one of the most dangerous runners at the position in college football. And it might not necessarily be designed runs to put him in harm's way, but I want to see more, and I think we will, of moving the spot for him, move the pocket, let him throw on the run a little bit, let him get off center. You don't have to force Marcel Reed to be a pocket passer. And I think that's what we saw a little bit too much last year. Even if you look at the end of that Miami game, you had three plays from the 5 yard line and all three of them were drop back passes into the end zone. So I think you'll see them take advantage more of his mobility and ability to throw on the run.
0: Billy, for months now, we have been looking at these schedules, and to me, there's such mystery in all of the SEC schedules. But as you look at the Aggie schedule, it's different. You know, don't have to deal with that road game at Notre Dame early in the season. There are some opportunities, but we're going to put it up on the screen here. But you know, it seems like Arizona State, in spite of what they have done in the past, that's not a bad game to start your second week. Even Kentucky, take us through at that moment, though, because that LSU game, that is such a bellwether game for both squads.
1: Man, if I'm looking at three games that just jump the heck out at me there, besides the obvious one at the end, first of all, I think at Oklahoma the week before you play Texas is going to be A&M's toughest game. Ooh. Just because of the circumstances and because of that OU defense. But at LSU and then later in the season at Alabama and at South Carolina, I think those games, those three swing A&M season. Can you get two of those three? I look at LSU as a toss-up. I look at South Carolina as a team that A&M probably a little better than, but we know what happened last year. We know what happened the last time they went to South Carolina. And then Alabama, again, I think Alabama, LSU, A&M, they're like three of about the OU two, like about six teams, right, Paul, that you can kind of throw a blanket over, and we're not going to know who's the best two or three out of that group until probably like mid-October.
0: No, I mean, if you told me what South Carolina's record was going to be at the end of the season, you and I could figure out a couple of other schools' records, too, because that is a mystery. Yeah,
1: they are a big mystery. And I think A&M's a mystery from the standpoint. I just think this league, Paul, we've been doing it 15 years myself, and which is crazy because the Big 12 was only 16 years. It is as competitive and wide open as I've ever seen it. And I would include Texas and Georgia in there, too. And I know everyone is so high on Arch Manning, and I get why, and they're high on Georgia bouncing back, and I get why. But I still think that gap between those two and let's call it the next tier, which, by the way, again, is like six or seven teams, I think that gap is as small as it's ever been. It's not dominant Georgia Kirby Smart of a few years ago, and there's certainly no Nick Saban Alabama. I think there's a bunch of teams that are really good, and I'm just wondering who's going to be great because I think it's anybody's guess.
0: So, Billy, after 1 and 2, and we'll take them off the board for the time being,
1: yeah.
0: Who would your next two or three be? Because it's not only important in the SEC, it affects everybody's schedule. It also affects who gets into the CFP.
1: Yeah, I'm not yet all the way bought in on LSU. And I've learned not to underestimate Lane Kiffin, especially give him a quarterback and some receivers, which he's going to have, presuming that Levitt's, you know, foot's healthy and stays healthy. But I'm just not quite bought in with that much turnover in year one and the schedule that they play. I think it's Ole Miss. I no Kiffin, no Weiss scares me, but damn, Trinidad Chambliss and Kewon Lacy and that defense, and I think Golding will have them play an elite D. I think Ole Miss, A&M, and OU, to me, stand out a little more than even Bama, LSU, Tennessee, kind of that next group. So now you're talking about getting into like five teams, and does the SEC get five in this year? If they do, the committee's going to have to put a 9-3 team in my opinion. I don't think it'll be like last year where you had so many 10-win teams because of that 9-game schedule.
0: So finally, Billy, you have some questions about LSU, which I think is legitimate. And I know you too well to put words in your mouth, but do you have questions about Texas?
1: Yeah, I do. And I did last year, and I was laughed off of Twitter by their fan base for daring to say that a first-year quarterback behind a completely rebuilt O-line might be a problem. And that they, you know, I thought they lost a ton to the NFL and their schedule was going to take a big jump. And I didn't think they should be number one. I thought they should be like number 7 or 8. They finished 12th or 6 or 7. My questions about Texas are a lot less than last year. I will say that. Like I saw they were ranked 4 in the coaches poll. I think that's good. I think they're a legitimate contender. I think Arch is a guy that it wouldn't shock me to see him in New York. But I also think that this late season surge by them, a lot of that to me goes more onto the win over A&M. And look, the Aggies didn't handle business or we'd be having a different conversation. But the Michigan bowl game, I've seen people compare it to Vince Young and then beating Michigan in the Rose Bowl and then winning it the next year. It wasn't on that level. It was a JV game. A lot of those guys were playing. They lost to Georgia. They barely beat Kentucky. They barely beat Mississippi State overtime. Those were second half of the season. So I think they're a lot better positioned this year. Let me start by saying that. But I do think Arch, he might need to prove less than a lot of these SEC quarterbacks. But like all of them, I do think he still has something to prove in terms of consistency and game-to-game accuracy as a passer. I think he has strides to make there. I know that sounds crazy. I would still pick him second team all SEC right now behind Chambliss. It's not an insult. And then I think the offensive line should be a lot better, but it struggled so much last year. There's a lot of ground to make up. So we'll see. And you know what else my question is? God forbid I should have a slight question about Will Muschamp taking over as DC, because I thought Kwiatkowski did a terrific job for them, and I think Muschamp is a little bit, not a lot, but a little bit detached from it, and I've lived through that here with John Chavis, so I'm just saying that'll be something at least worth watching. Again, I think they should be a preseason top 5 team, and they're my number 2 pick right now in the league. I won't put him ahead of Georgia until Sark proves he can beat Kirby.
0: Mm. Great stuff. Billy Lucci never disappoints. Yep. Thank you, Billy.
1: I didn't want you to put words into my mouth. No, though, so I had to say
0: loved it. We'll talk soon. Thank you very much, Billy Lucci from Tech Tags, joining us from College Station. We'll take a break. Get your reaction to all that right after this.
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0: Hey, welcome back. I was looking at social media last night. There was a lot of back and forth going on about a call to the show and the reaction to the call. But I quit reading after I saw something that Chris from Mountain Brook posted, because he dropped the mic. I mean, it was over. There was nothing else that could be said. Chris is up next. Good afternoon.
1: Thanks for taking my call, Paul. Great to talk to you as always. Yeah, I was. I found some of that interesting. I try to stay out of the fray when it gets a little ugly, but the whole one percenters thing by our friend from South Carolina just was. It just kind of caught me off guard. That was just a quick response I had, but it seemed to have some legs to it.
0: Yeah, and you know, I try to stay out of the food fight because I'm supposed to be the monitor. But that one caller who you recommended, I mean, I'm glad to see him get attention from a social media post, because he hardly ever gets attention by anything he says here.
1: That's true. And I think that was kind of my point was, you know, and I thought you had I thought you stuffed him into a locker yesterday when you said, you know, you explained to him that, you know, he doesn't have any dialogue. He just calls up and says his script and then he's out, which, I mean, that may work somewhere, but that's not really how this show is driven as you've set it up over the years. And I just thought it was an excellent point, and for him to, you know, make fun of the black hats and anything else he wants to, and then he's going to create his own club.
0: Well, but I mean, even the guy he was defending, I mean, I'll give Daryl credit. I mean, Daryl can get on your nerves, but he's a good caller because he does engage and he does challenge. Chris is like asking ChatGPT a question. He just spits it out. Yeah. It keeps going, and unless you know hit your cursor, he doesn't stop. I mean, it's run on diarrhea.
1: And Daryl has been a good caller over the years, but I found it funny earlier in the week when he was refusing or trying to turn down something he has not been awarded.
0: No. Daryl's era, I mean, Daryl owned, you know, 15 years ago. I mean, he was literally the call. I mean, the show revolved around him a lot. And then he disappeared, and you know, he's having a difficult time getting back because there are the black hatters, the deregulators or regulators, whatever they call themselves. There's the one percenters. There's the ones who all have their own after dark show. There's the ones who have their own weekend shows. So it's a crowded field right now.
1: Well, I like I said on X last night, I do agree he's in the 1%, but it's not where he thinks it is. Paul, what an excellent interview you just had. And, you know, you and I have talked several times when you've had guests on, and I can sense your frustration with them because they're on there to provide dialogue and to give an opinion, hopefully an informed opinion. But sometimes you just get the standard, run-of-the-mill, blah, blah. And I can see your frustration when you're like, just answer the question. And my Lord, did Billy Lucci not just do that in just, I mean, in every question? I mean, and not only did he have an opinion based in fact, but he had history to why he believes what he thinks is going to happen. I just thought it was one of the better interviews you've had this week, and you've had some really good ones.
0: Yeah, thank you. And somebody asked me today, they said, like, why do you always say what you do when you're on? Like, I was on with Mike Greenberg again today, because I know how frustrating it is for him. And again, you know, it's one thing to do a four-hour show. That's a tight show where they're talking about college football for 3.5 minutes. So, you know, Greenberg says, well, hey, what do you think of Alabama? The answer is not, Chris. Well, you know, it's a little hard to say, Greeny, that SEC schedule is difficult. They could go 10-2, but then again, they could go 8-4. So you just shoot something out of a cannon. I was interviewing somebody this week, and I'm not going to identify who it was. And I mean, I'm like going, I could get the information you gave me out of the media guide. Yep. I went to you because I was looking for, you know, some context. When I go to a Tennessee or an Auburn or a Kentucky broadcaster, I'm not looking for you to take down the coach, but I want you to take people who are watching or listening, driving home, behind the curtain. Tell us, give us some insight as opposed to just AI generated nonsense.
1: Well, I would think these people come on your show to hopefully, you know, be invited to other shows or back to your show or to get

0: Here's how we make money. Okay. I once told the artist formerly known as Jim from Tuscaloosa he could make a lot of money if he did a Feinbaum collar fantasy camp every summer. And, you know, because he was always complaining, hey, I'm not getting paid for this. I said, well, here's how you make money. Because I think there's a market, Chris, and you may be the guy to do it. You're an entrepreneur that you have a camp. And, you know, we'll even give Chris from South Carolina a week free because he is a veteran caller. And it's not like a friendly deal either. It's like boot camp where you and a team go over their calls, break them down, and show some tough love.
1: Oh, I think that's an excellent idea. And I'll say it right here. The one percenters get a 1% discount.
0: Thank you.
1: War Eagle.
0: War Eagle. And our next caller could run the camp very easily because he's possibly the greatest caller of all time. I-Man is next.
2: Well, hey, Paul, thank you for taking my call. I wouldn't go that far. There's been a lot of good callers to this show over the years. I'm just another caller, and that's what I've always stood by, and that's what I'll always be. I'm just another caller. But that's why Chris is Black Hat and from Birmingham there, and why the South Carolina dude is not. I mean, he's trash. I mean, he's a guy that you see how big the dude is, and he's gonna walk up and hit me in the face. I mean, I'm like 5'8" 160 pounds, and he's talking trash. But Chris from South Carolina, he plays professional victim, and he's just a blowhard. And you know, he's trash, and that's all he'll ever be. And that's why he'll never be. And he is the 1% of nothing. And he has no calls. He has no nothing new. It's the same thing. Dabo sucks. His team sucks. Chris sucks. And that's where he's stuck. And he doesn't care for that because he can't take the pressure. He's still eating those 13 points he guaranteed. He did not pay off any of his bets. Like, I mean, if you're going to go out there and talk that trash, at least pay your bets. But he's not man enough to pay the bets that he owes when everybody else is paying them. I mean, I've heard people make those bets online and the other people acknowledge they got paid, but nobody got paid from Chris. I mean, Chris just talks, that's all. I tell you, it was about a month ago when you put out the list for the callers for the Ring of Honor. And if I'm not mistaken, I thought, I did tell you from what I remember of the list, all of those people were well-deserving, all of them. And I specifically pointed to Daryl, and I agree with some of the things you said. Well, actually, most everything you said concerning Daryl to Chris there. But I tell you, I stand by my nomination with Daryl for sure, because you and I know we've had lunch with him. We heard him talk for an hour and a half over a hamburger. I didn't know you could stretch a hamburger out that long, but he sure did. And you and I just kind of the lady from Atlanta, name slips me right now. We just all kind of sat and looked at each other. But yeah, I mean, it was an amazing lunch, an amazing hamburger, and good conversation from Daryl. But Daryl's a good guy. He's he paid his dues to the country. He's paid his dues on talk radio with Jim Rome and the Feinbaum Show. And he's a good guy, and he's a bona fide American citizen, and he has very little filter, but then again, his experiences have allowed him, well, it didn't allow him, it put him in those positions to be as lack filtered. But I've heard Daryl do some of his music, and I've set up a deal with him. I'm gonna take he's gonna come over to Montgomery, and I'm gonna record about 10 songs. We've been talking about it now for about 2 months. But I got to get my recorder fixed. I just want to get him in there, just me and him, no football. Let's just talk music, play music, and make a CD for him. And because I think he deserves that. I think he's talented enough that he could do something musically. Maybe not at a high level, but he could certainly go and have fun with it. He's entertaining. And but yeah, I was saying that long before anybody else came in and started talking about Daryl. They just kind of came up lately because of, you know, his phone call yesterday. And And Chris in particular, he's nothing but pure.

0: a follower in hot air. I mean, he's so damn dumb, his shadow won't even follow him. And his shadow has completely removed himself from him. You know, his shadow won't stand with him or any of his garbage talk. And he's a blowhard, that's all. But, you know, the Black Hat stands above and beyond everything on the program. You know it. I know it. We all know it. All the callers know it. They seem to see the Black Hats as just that floor above everybody else, the penthouse suites and that kind of thing. So, Chris, get your broom and your mop and clean up and just shut your damn pie hole. War Damn Eagle, Clemson sucks, Chris sucks, and Paul, you have a great afternoon.
1: We appreciate the call. We're up against the break. Still some well-known guests, Pat Narduzzi from Pittsburgh joining us a little while. More of your phone calls. We're back after this.
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0: And welcome back. Pat Narducci coming up in a few minutes from the University of Pittsburgh, longtime coach. Narducci from Pittsburgh, longtime coach there. And Josh is up next. Hey, Josh.
1: Hey, Paul, how are you?
0: We're doing great. Thank you.
1: Yes, sir. Yes, sir. All right. So I'm going to preface this by first stating I'm one of the most delusional fan bases being an Auburn fan. The guy that called in about an hour and 10 minutes ago that stated that Alabama was going to go undefeated and win the national championship, that's got to be the most delusional call that you've had all year. That number one, that's not going to happen. Number two, I would like your opinion on that. And number three, tell me why I'm right or I'm wrong.
0: Well, I mean, first of all, he was taking issue with something I had said, which I think was a critical analysis of Alabama from someone who tries to look at it objectively. And, you know, what he did, it was delusion mixed in with just absolute nearsighted vision. And that's okay. I mean, I understand when a fan does that. You go to fan day and you're going to get 100 people to scream, yeah, Alabama's going to win it all. That guy was trying to position himself as somebody who's looking at it through a broader lens, and he came off like a fool.
1: He did. And I appreciate you saying that. Thank you, Paul.
0: Yeah, and by the way, I don't mind anybody making any prediction, but at least give us a reason. He had no reasons other than they're just going to do it. Melanie is up next in Georgia. Hey, Melanie.
2: Hey, Paul. It's so nice to talk to you.
0: Thank you.
2: I got to tell you something. I have to kind of sneak around to talk to you these days. My husband's real jealous of you. So I told him there was nothing to worry about. I'm true blue to him, just like you're true blue to Miss Linda. And that's, you know, we're just friends. It's just totally platonic, and that's all it'll ever be. But thank you again for taking my call. And I was going to talk to you about your summer and share something about my summer, but I'm going to do that later because I'm on my way to Flagler County, Florida. That's okay. Where my mother was born. And no condolences, she passed away July 1st. She was 88 years old, and she didn't know she was on the planet for the last 3 years. She had dementia so bad. And it was just so grueling to watch her deteriorate. And I do not wish that on my worst enemy ever. But anyway, what I was going to tell you, so that's, you know, I have some time to talk to you. I mean, I'm right down the road. I'm in Jacksonville right now. But anyway, my mom, I got to tell you this cute story about my mom. She despised Tim Tebow when he was at Florida. And I used to, you know, say to her, Mom, what is wrong? You know, Tim Tebow's a great guy. He's a super nice guy. Why do you not like him? Oh, I just don't like him. I just think he thinks he's... I'm like, Mom, whatever, you know. Well, when Tim was drafted, she became the biggest Denver Broncos fan on the planet and just fell in love with Tim Tebow overnight. And that Denver Broncos team, they just did that boy so dirty, she said. I don't like them. I just don't like what they did to him. I said, Mom, I think Tim's going to be okay, all right? I just think he's going to make it this world. But I just wanted to share that with you. And I do have one more thing to say about your guest, Robert. I totally agree, Mr. Urban Meyer, stand to be corrected, because you just put the Georgia and the Alabama fans together, and the Big Ten cannot come close to those two schools. As far as fan base and spirit and leadership, oh, no, no. So, I want to agree with Robert on Urban Meyers and his thoughts. He might want to rethink that. What do you think?
0: Well, listen, I do. Melanie, first of all, thanks for sharing the story about your mom. I'm obviously so sorry for what all of you had to deal with, but I think you help others who are going through that understand a little bit about the complexities of that disease.
2: Like I said, I don't wish it on no one, but yeah, it's just part of life, and we get through it and just have to keep on keeping on.
0: Melanie, we'll talk to you soon. Best to your husband. Thank you very much. Rick is up next in Houston. Hey, Rick, go right ahead.
3: Hey, good afternoon, Paul. You know, Paul, a couple of calls yesterday. You know, I listened to Daryl's call, and the first part of it, I basically just tune Daryl out anymore when he starts talking about Kirby and Georgia, because, I mean, let's face it, we've heard it all before. But when he got to the part about the Ring of Honor and that he just, you know, he didn't want to be in it if you didn't, you know, I can't even rephrase, you know, bring back what he actually said. But it was basically akin to you know, everybody knew a kid like this that would get mad out on the playground and take his toys and go home. And that's how I felt about Daryl's phone call yesterday. It was just a little kid getting mad, taking his toys and running home to mama. But then, Paul, we got this guy down there in South Carolina, and I've talked to you a number of times about him. But I've been paying attention to him, Paul, and he's been doing this thing where he vacillates back and forth between trying to come off as a good guy and friendly, and then he wants to play the big bad villain and the tough guy and in the playground, and you know, he just needs to make up his mind and stay and pick his lane and stay in it, Paul. But this whole one percenter's badge that he came up to, I don't know how much time he spent on ChatGPT imagine it, but I do agree with Chris from Mountain Brook that, you know, it's not the 1% that he thinks he's in. You know, and then Long had a call yesterday with the superhero names, and Paul, it was funny for a little bit, but at the end with AJ, I think he kind of was stepped over a line that didn't need to be stepped over.
0: Well, that happens here more than you think. Hey, Rick, thanks for the call. Appreciate it. We're up against the break. We have guests coming up in the next hour, and after that, more of your phone calls as well. It's been a busy show here on a Thursday.
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1: Hey, it's Evan Cohen. 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

0: And welcome back. Pat Narduzzi joining us from the University of Pittsburgh coming up in a couple of minutes. Jay is up next in Tennessee. Hello, Jay.
1: Good morning. Good afternoon. How are you, sir?
0: Great. Thank you.
1: I appreciate you taking my call. I am a zero percenter, I think. I don't know what that means, but I'm calling about the reference to Coach Heupel from the LSU news person there, and indicating that Coach Heupel was on some sort of last leg. I think that he has done an excellent job at Tennessee. He's brought us from oblivion to a near powerful team again. And I question why someone would say that about him. I need your information from that.
0: Well, yeah, I because I feel similar to you, I didn't really let it resonate. Heupel is not in trouble at Tennessee. He's coming off of his worst season. It was expected to be a down year when Nico blew out of town, and it was. The question is, can he turn it around and how quickly? And I think that's when the final disposition on him, at least in the short term, will be made. Thank you for the call. Appreciate it. As we look at Tennessee's schedule, it's like everybody else's schedule. There are landmines everywhere. Jason is in Shreveport. Good afternoon.
2: Hey, Paul. Good to talk to you. Two things real quick. What Urban Meyer said, he's starting to remind me of an old guy from this town here, Tim Brando, who loves bashing the SEC every chance they get. Another thing on Kalen DeBoer, I'm an Alabama fan, Paul, and I'm not ready to label him the next Ray Perkins yet. But if he don't get it done this year, I think there's one name that I would love to see come, and I don't know if it's even possible, and that's D'Amico Ryans. I'll hang up and listen to what you have to say. Thank you, Paul.
0: Yeah, Jason, D'Amico's name came up last time around, and I checked it out, and he's from Bessemer, right outside of Birmingham, which is on the way to Tuscaloosa, just one of the most beloved Alabama players. But at this point in time, I think it would be very difficult to pry him out of the NFL. But I think it's, you know, things change in the NFL very quickly. Let me check in with John up next. Hey, John, go right ahead.
3: Good afternoon, Paul. I hadn't heard the name Tim Brando since Jim and Jeff left the scene. Have you? Is he alive?
0: Well, I do know Tim, yes. But I don't think Tim is, I really don't exactly know what the guy was talking about, but that's okay.
3: Yeah. So I did hear, it right, Paul, that one of your passionate Alabama callers said Alabama's going to sneak up and win the national championship?
0: That is correct, yes.
3: Okay. And on a personal note, I was relieved yesterday not to make a long superhero list. By the way, I think he's an entertaining caller, and that's my shameful attempt to stay off his hit list. And Paul, I agree with Chris that the quality of, say, an analyst like Billy Lucci, who I always enjoy, versus, say, the top obfuscator, Mike Griffith, is night and day. We can tell the difference. You agree?
0: Yeah, to me, Lucci not only knows his own team, which is understandable, he's the ultimate insider, but he knows everyone else's as well. And he doesn't try to come in here and be a circus clown.
3: Exactly. And as to Meyer's comment on passion among fans, I think that really belongs to the particular school. You can't grade an entire conference. Everyone has bottom feeders. As to your other guest today, at Oklahoma-Michigan, I'm going to be at the Oklahoma-Michigan game, and that is definitely a CFP elimination. You have Michigan still to play Oregon, Indiana, and Ohio State, and for Oklahoma has games against Texas, Texas A&M, and Georgia. Your thoughts?
0: Yeah, I totally agree. And I, if you're an optimist for Oklahoma, you better win that game because there's nowhere else to go. And I just don't think Oklahoma can get to the CFP without a win there.
3: Great. Paul, one final thought. You had a guest yesterday discussing LSU and its VIP donors entertaining private equity groups. And my personal view of private equity with college athletics you know, it's a quick bailout or a more of a payday loan for quick cash for the schools to address their reckless spending. And it's the private equities who will end up getting the more out of the deal in the long run. Your thoughts?
0: Yeah. The thing at LSU is different. I mean, they're... I don't know where that money's coming from. I don't know where it's going. All I know is that the governor of the state of Louisiana has done something the school has been unable to do, and he has tapped people to give large sums of money. So all the power to him. The governor down there, Jeff Landry, is the reason why Lane Kiffin is there. He's the reason why Scott Woodward is not, and his future, which is bright right now, is going to completely rely on the success of Kiffin.
3: The reincarnation of Huey Long, no doubt. Have a good day, Paul.
0: Thanks, Sean. Appreciate it. Okay, we are going to take a break. Crazy show so far. We've had a number of guests. We still have a few more because we're in that camp opening everywhere mode and trying to get to a number of different people. We're also going around college football, a rare thing for us to talk to coaches outside the footprint. Pat Narduzzi is a longtime coach at the University of Pittsburgh, and we look forward to talking to him next.

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0: in my life.
1: We are really excited to talk to some coaches we don't often get a chance to talk to, including Pat Narduzzi, University of Pittsburgh head coach, longtime defensive wizard. 50 years ago, Pittsburgh won the national championship with Johnny Majors as the head coach and Tony Dorsett. Coach, good afternoon. How are you doing?
2: I'm doing great, Paul. Appreciate you having me on. Really always enjoyed listening to you.
1: Well, thank you. It's a pleasure to get a chance to talk to you, and I know this is an incredibly busy time. At this moment in time, as every coach is going crazy, what's on your mind as you're trying to figure out every little piece getting ready for the season opener?
2: Yeah, I just walked out of a specialties meeting. I was a little bit late. Mike Anarella wanted to have me here a little bit earlier than I was, but I just slipped in, and luckily I was able to get on that Zoom. But it's all about football this time of year. There couldn't be a better time of the year than August. Because that's all we talk about is football.
1: And it's really nice to talk football because, as you well know as a coach, and even this week, there are all kinds of changing rules going on. I'm sure it's nice to just dismiss all that from your mind because I'm sure at this point in time, you can't really think about anything else, can you?
2: No, not really. I mean, you know, there's some of that new rule that, you know, happened out in Colorado last Thursday or Friday. Some of those, you know, you got some of your other kids calling you back saying, hey, coach, you know, can I come back? And I'm like, I have no idea. I mean, where the rules are coming from. So, unfortunately, even in August when it's all football, you know, you get a phone call, you get an email, you know, you hear something on Twitter, you know, that there's a new rule change and some judge made another decision that you kind of go, what are we going to do now? Where are we going to find another scholarship? Where's the NIL money come from? How are we going to get this guy back?
1: Coach, I would like to talk about your program, but I want to talk about you for a second because I'm so interested. You grew up the son of a really well-known and successful coach at Youngstown State, one of those iconic programs. Or what moment was there when you said, you know what, I want to do what he did?
2: Oh, boy, I think when I was a youngster, my mom and dad had, six children. You know, I was one of the three boys, and we had three girls, and I was the only guy that got into coaching. But, you know, when my dad would come home at 10 o'clock at night, I was sitting at the kitchen table, mom's, you know, feeding dad, and I'd be finding out, hey, you know, who's hurt? You know, how's the quarterback look? You know, how's the defense look? I mean, I would just, you know, almost just grill him and listen to him, and, you know, we'd just sit there and talk. I think, you know, I didn't know back then that I wanted to be a coach, but obviously, you know, it was on my mind because I was the only one sitting at that kitchen table at, you know, 10 o'clock at night. You know, I'll remember those moments for the rest of my life. And then I think it was really middle of college is when I decided, you know, I think I want to be a coach. And then I was fortunate enough to get a GA job right out of college with Randy Walker at Miami of Ohio, the Cradle of Coaches. That's also where my dad happened to play football as well with Bill Mallory and you know, played for Errol Parseghian and John Pond. I mean, some just legends. Mm-hmm. And that's what I wanted to do.
1: Yeah, by the way, I've been around long enough to know those names well, but it is in terms of being around those coaches, and obviously you were, as you started, you ended up becoming a very well-known defensive coordinator, but what was going through your mind as you heard all these stories in terms of how you wanted to approach it? You played college football, of course, too, but was it always defense, or were you pretty open-minded as you were learning the game?
2: Yeah, Paul, I think it was always defense. I think, you know, my dad was a defense coordinator, he was a linebacker coach, and I happened to play for him back in 1985 as a freshman. Started at linebacker with him. And again, I learned more in that one season with him. I only had 1 year, wish I had four, but 1 year of being, you know, just a sponge and listening to everything he had to say. Some of the linebacker techniques that we did back then, we are still doing in 2026. That's the amazing thing. He was an unbelievable coach, you know, National Coach of the Year, 1979. He was special.
1: I mean, you're in a pretty well-known football town, to put it mildly, right now, but Youngstown also, quite a few young players have come through that place.
2: No doubt about it. My dad was there with back old Ron Jaworski and Cliff Stout at quarterback, so he had some pretty good ones there, too.
1: Let's talk about the season, because that's on your mind, I know, and that's on every fan's mind watching and listening around the country. You know, Pittsburgh has been one of those programs that has really made some inroads. You had an amazing season a couple of years ago with Kenny Pickett. You've had other fantastic players. As you approach a season, the pundits like me, we all think we know the number at the end of the year, but what are you mainly concerned about as you're on that practice field looking ahead to that first game with Miami?
2: Yeah, I think, you know, as any coach, in August, we're worried about Pitt. I'm worried about what our team is doing, making sure we're not beating ourselves this time of year. And, you know, just becoming the best football team we can, the best team we can be as far as culture goes. And there's a lot of excitement in Pittsburgh, I can tell you that. Not only with the Pittsburgh Steelers, but with the Pittsburgh Panthers. So, you know, there's a ton of excitement. You know, I think it starts with your quarterback. I think, you know, everybody here is excited about Mason Heinschultz and, you know, that guy running the show on offense.
1: Coaching, talking to Coach Narduzzi, and in terms of the ACC, I mean, it's some new rules this year, thankfully, that may make the end of the season a little bit easier to digest. But Miami last year played for the title. You deal with them a little bit later in the season, certainly Louisville, I mean, all the teams that you would expect. How do you evaluate, and it's certainly a new ACC with a couple of West Coast teams and SMU, but really interested in your opinion of it.
2: Yeah, I think the ACC is a tremendous conference. Again, spending 8 years as a defense coordinator at Michigan State, had some great years up there. And then just watching the skill and the athletic ability, the quarterback talent that's in this league is incredible. I mean, I just think that speed up and down the ACC, just like in the SEC down south, I mean, there's a lot of great players. So I think the ACC is a tremendous conference. And, you know, Miami is, as you know, just watching them in the championship game and throughout that playoff, they've got a ton of talent, and they are the team to beat here this season. And, you know, we'll get them later on. They got us last year at the end of the year, kept us out of the championship game. If we win that game, we're in. If we beat Louisville, another great football team, you know, we're in the championship. But, you know, ended up being one of those teams tied for second at 6-2 in the conference.
1: You played in that championship game, and as far as, you know, we talk about the playoffs so much, but is the goal always first, let's get to the conference championship game, or how is this new system that is pretty convoluted and the talk of expanding is out there every day?
2: Yeah, Paul, I'm old school. You know, I love the championship. I mean, I think if you don't have conference champions, you have one champion and that's it. And I think college football is too big for that. You know, in the Big Ten, was it Michigan State? You know, we won a couple division championships. The first time we went to a championship game, we lost. We got beat by Wisconsin and Russell Wilson, a transfer from the ACC. And then the second time we go, but at least we were division champions. Second time we go, beat number two Ohio State in the championship game and go on to beat Stanford in the Rose Bowl. And the same thing happened here. Our first time, you know, we were Coastal Division champions. We got smoked pretty good by Clemson in the championship game, but we were Coastal Championship. That helped us kind of build that mindset that we can do it. We didn't go to the championship game not being a champion. We were some type of champion. And I always think there's something to celebrate getting to that game. I mean, you know, I think it's the same in the NFL when you're an AFC or NFC champion. You know, there's confetti, there's big celebrations, there's stages on that. And I think, you know, everybody wants to be on that stage and be some type of champion, and not everybody can win. But to have one champion the entire year and not have a conference championship, to me is a big mistake. And people live for that. And, you know, you can go 13-1, 14-1, 15-1 and losing the championship game and no one really cares about you. It's all about Indiana.
1: Coach, I know your only concern is getting ready for the season, but you know the talk in college football all season long, off season, I should say, is expanding the playoff. And I know a lot of commissioners have spoken, including yours, about going from 12 to 24. What would also probably mean the end of what we just got through talking about, that championship game. I know everybody wants to expand the playoff, but where are you on having to eliminate that game that is so special?
2: Yeah, well, I just told you what my opinion was, and I know a lot of the ACC coaches talking down at our head coaches meeting. We're all for continuing to have that ACC championship game and the championship games and moving the season back. And you know, I know we're starting a lot of teams starting week zero next year, but we'd like to get that thing going a little bit earlier so we can kind of keep it a one semester game, but still try to get those games in. But I don't know if there's any coach in the country that doesn't want a championship game.
1: Coach Pat Narduzzi, thanks for making time. This was really fun to talk. I know you got bigger and more important things to do. But thanks for coming by, and all the very best this season.
2: Appreciate it, Paul. There's nobody more important than you. Hell of a hit, Paul. Thanks for having me on.
1: Thank you very much. What a pleasure talking to the head football coach at the University of Pittsburgh. We'll take a short break. We'll be right back after this.
0: Andy Ortiz, when I lost my mom, she was only 46. 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
7: 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This Texas heat. On Saturday, I think it was 211 heat index. 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
27: Welcome back. A busy show, and we're not done yet. We'll go to Auburn here coming up in just a couple of minutes. Papa Dub in Charlotte is up next.
28: Hey, Paul. How you doing, bud?
27: What's up, Dub?
28: Just getting all this football craziness ready to get started. And I was thinking about something the other day, listening to all these prognosticators tell me who's going to win this and who's going to do this and how their schedules. And it just seems so convoluted. It seems like there's a lot of things that goes on there that says, well, how can they have that many wins if they're losing to these other teams when they are now from the other teams? So I wanted to challenge you to a game, sir, called Rapid Fire. Are you ready?
27: I'll do my best. I'm not great at these things, but I'll put on my chin strap and give it a go.
28: So what I've done here, Paul, is I printed off all 16 teams in the SEC, and I put them in numerical order for us how they finished last year, being like Georgia, Alabama, Ole Miss, and Texas A&M. I know we're not going to get through all these, because it's actually 72 games. If we could do 72 games, we've got the whole SEC schedule figured out, and we know who's winning the games and who's losing the games and what schedule they would have for us or the winning records that would be in the SEC. But we're going to start with Georgia. So if you're ready, Paul, here we go.
27: Yeah, let's go. I'm ready.
28: Georgia at Arkansas. Who wins?
27: Now listen, we can't go through all that. There's too many games. I mean, there's too many bad games to go through. But, I mean, why don't you pick out the big games, okay?
28: Okay. Georgia, Oklahoma.
27: Georgia.
28: Georgia, Alabama. At Alabama.
27: Undecided.
28: Wait a minute. That just blows the whole theory.
27: I did that purposely. The problem with this is it's hard to predict a game in the middle of October on October 10th until I see what both schools look like. So our little parlor game has come to an end here because I just don't know.
28: It came to an end quick. All right, so let me transition into a music question for you.
27: Okay.
28: So great. My nephew took his son for his birth to the Sphere in Vegas.
27: Wow.
28: To watch the Zac Brown Band.
27: Mm-hmm.
28: If you could go to any venue and any artist, what would be your venue you'd like to go to, and what artist would you like to see there?
27: Whoa. You know, I almost went to the Sphere this summer myself, but I didn't get out there. I was going to go see Kenny Chesney.
28: Oh, my God. But, I saw the videos of that thing. That's incredible.
27: Yeah, I had talked to him, I don't know, sometime last fall, and he mentioned it, and I put it down, and then I got sidetracked. I tell you what, I've been there once, and I want to go back, and I'm trying to think who I want to see there. But the venue I want to go to again is Red Rocks.
28: That's on my bucket list as well. And my nephew is going to all of these venues, and he's making.
27: Yeah, I saw a concert there in the early '80s. And it, the irony, I do remember who it was. I happened to be in town covering something, and we decided, let's go out. We weren't even 100% sure, but it turned out to be John Denver at Red Rocks. Wow. Which was, you know, when he did Rocky Mountain High, it was pretty interesting. I got to think about who, because that is just, you just don't go to Red Rocks and see a grunge band. I mean, it's too
28: right.
27: Different. It's such an iconic place. But who would you like to see out there?
28: What is the band that's out right now? They played there before. And I actually saw them. Watched a video of them the other day of their concert, and I can't think of their name. They're new. Oh crap! For the life of me, I can't think of their names. Can't think of them, but I'd go see at Red Rock myself. I know you said I wouldn't go see a grunge band. I'd give anything to see you two there.
27: Oh yeah, that would be amazing. Yeah, and I'm sorry I didn't see them at the Sphere. I heard it was amazing.
28: Yeah, I will tell you this: my boss, my owner of the company I work for, he went to the Sphere, and he actually saw the Wizard of Oz. And he ain't a Wizard of Oz guy. But he went there reluctantly, but he was at a corporate party.
27: Right.
28: He said it was the most incredible thing. He said he'd go back now just to go see the Wizard.
27: Yeah, I'm trying to remember who told me they saw that, and the tornado was the scariest thing they've ever seen.
28: Well, they have, like, yes, exactly. And like stuff starts flying out of the season. He actually brought home an apple.
27: Wow.
28: They have styrofoam apples that fall. It's incredible. I've got to get
27: Well, Dub, listen, hey, you've given me an idea, and I'm kicking myself for it, because I was definitely going out there this summer, and I went the absolute opposite direction. Thanks, Dub. Appreciate the call. We have another guest coming up here in a few minutes that we will talk to about Auburn, and Sparks is up next in Alabama. Hello, Sparks.
0: Hey, man. About time. You preach this to get blind people?
27: Yeah, we are.
0: Yeah. Now, I've been waiting so long. Talking about saying that we might stick up on Sunday. I'm going to bring that up that spring game. Coach Saban was saying we and us. So he's going to have $500,000. If he plays with us, you better get out there and get physical. But if you don't, you're going to let Saban down. And play us with, I was 2.5 hours yesterday. Trying to think what I was going to say. Somebody said something about Paul McCartney. If you got me in, I was going to say, won't you listen to what the man said? He said, that was a dumbass. Which, I didn't get in yesterday.
27: Hey, Sparks, thanks for the call. Really do appreciate that. Vance is up next. What do you got, Vance?
0: Well, Paul, I agree with this Coach Narduzzi from Pittsburgh.
27: I like him.
0: I do, too, and I've liked watching him coach his team. I wish Pittsburgh was better because I remember 76. I remember the early 80s, how good they were. But, you know, things don't last forever, but there's still a – but he brought up a great point about the championships of the conferences, and that crossed my mind. I'm like, as you will recall, in 2007 – USC and LSU were 1-2 in both polls to start the season.
27: Right.

0: They didn't have a conference championship, but LSU got to play Tennessee for the conference championship in the SEC, and that propelled them to the national championship game against Ohio State. I think there's great worth in being a conference champion in more ways than just that. So what do you think about that, Paul?
1: Well, I mean, I do remember that very well. I think we could see similar things. I mean, obviously, we're subject now to some of these conference championship games. So, I mean, like Narduzzi said, I mean, we've already had Clemson in the CFP when they really did nothing other than win their championship game.
0: Well, and you know, I just believe there's worth in it, and I like the way he talked about you want to attain something. I mean, even if you don't win the national title, you can still say, I mean, I hate to hear it being diminished, that being an SEC champion doesn't mean that much anymore. It's very disturbing to me.
1: Yeah, but Vance, I agree, but I'm also going to tell you that nobody has ever gotten less out of a conference championship the last 2 years than the University of Georgia. They have nothing to show for it. And I promise you, Kirby Smart is not going around the state this summer waving that championship flag. He's too busy trying to come out to figure out how to get a Sugar Bowl win under his belt. Quick break, up against that. Let's continue. More phone calls. We'll take a trip to Auburn as well. 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
9: A story by Nathan King, what we're hearing buzz from day one at fall camp. It is a different set of circumstances than we have seen. And Nathan, thank you very much. Nathan King joining us. We've heard what Coach Goish has said. How would you compare and contrast the opening of camp under him versus Hugh Freeze?
10: Yeah, I mean, you go back to the beginning of the Freeze era, maybe there are some similarities. Honestly, there are probably more similarities than Auburn fans, you know, you hate to hear something like this, but there are more similarities to a guy like Brian Harsin coming from the G5. But honestly, two completely different types of coaches in Alex Golish and Hugh Freeze. I mean, Golish sort of has this quiet confidence about him. You know, he knows this offensive system has worked in the SEC in his time at Tennessee. But, you know, sort of what you heard from him in the press conference right there is sort of that humility as well. Like, he's not a rah-rah type of guy. You know, at SEC Media Days, you certainly didn't hear that either. Like, he knows this Auburn team has a long way to go, and he knows this program has a long way to go, and he's only just now starting to put his stamp on it. At the same time, again, he does have that confidence about particularly Byron Brown at quarterback makes a huge difference. Having so many of his coaches from USF, they're confident that at the very least, this will be a well-oiled operation. I don't know how many games they're going to win. I don't know what it's going to look like, but they're confident that they have at least a competent product on their hands because they have so much familiarity with the staff and so many of these transfers.
9: And Nathan, without knowing anything, it sounds like a great idea to lock everybody up. Now, again, they're not in a boot camp, they're at a golf resort. That's pretty nice, but still, I'm interested in the mindset behind that, and really what the coaching staff, in particular, Golish, hopes to accomplish.
10: Yeah, it's nothing new for Golish. He has done this ever since he's been a head coach, I guess, because he started at year one back at USF in 2023. So it's something that, you know, for some of these guys coming over from South Florida, it's a very similar situation. Yeah, like you said, it's not exactly it's not exactly hard knocks for them. But we did hear from a player today that they don't have a lot of internet time. I don't know if that necessarily means they have screen time or anything like that. But they have, you know, they're trying to promote that connection, that off the field connection. It was very intentional, the roommate situation. Basically, they're pairing veterans with young guys. Like, you know, their starting center, who's a sixth-year senior, has had some knee injuries in the past. He's getting paired with a redshirt freshman who just had an injury and is going to be out for a few weeks. Things like that. They're trying to be creative with that and make sure they're intentional with guys continuing to develop that relationship off the field. And, yeah, it's certainly a first for Auburn, or at least the first since I've been around. You know, every morning when we're there at practice, we see the buses come in, and after practice they finish up, go through a little bit of film study, hop on the buses, and head 20 minutes outside town to Opelika.
9: Yeah, and not that far, but I mean, the idea of disengaging them from social media, I mean, is that seems pretty drastic when you're talking about 17 to 22-year-olds.
10: Yep, absolutely, and that's the hope with Alex Golish. I mean, we talked to some of the players about this the last couple of days, and one of the sophomores told us, he said, look, it was a tough transition at first. Like, when he told them that, he was like, I'm not going to be able to be in my own bed every night. I'm not going to be able to play my Xbox at night, you know. But again, the word that Alex Golish uses is force speed, and that was something they did this offseason, like getting guys together, getting guys connected on the field. Again, you know, a night of playing cards in the hotel room, that's not going to convert you a third and long. A fishing trip in the summer is not going to block an edge rusher, you know, for you. Like, they know that those sorts of things actually have to come to fruition in fall camp, but it's just a way of, when you're not actually on the football field, trying to continue to grow a team. Because, you know, Paul, there's almost 70 new players on this team, and that's just kind of the name of the game nowadays when you change coaches and you have such a transfer-heavy culture in college football. It's just the way things are. They're taking every opportunity they can to try to get this team closer together, because it is so many new faces that are gelling in that building.
9: Nathan King with us. Nathan, listen, there's a lot of optimism. There's also the reality. I think we have a pretty good handle on where this team looks good. Where are you most concerned?
10: Well, unfortunately for Auburn, and any coach would hate to have this be their number one concern, but it's got to be the offensive line. And I do think Byron Brown can offset some of those things with his skill set as a dual threat quarterback. But this was already an O-line that was breaking in five new starters. They don't return anybody from last year. Now, maybe that's not a bad thing, because they have been very bad on the offensive line. So maybe, you know, wiping the slate clean, it's not a terrible thing. But a couple days ago, got the news from Golish that Ty Buster, who was probably going to be their starting right guard, is going to be out until midway through the season. They already had some injury question marks there at right tackle. They've got a Michigan State transfer who's coming in and going to play right tackle for them. He missed all of the spring. And now a USF transfer, a Cole Skinner, is probably going to have to play right guard for them. So that's the number one concern for me on offense. And look, they've got a lot of optimism about what that group can be. I do think there are some pieces in place, but they've really got to focus on building out depth, because otherwise on the offense, you've got a lot of good pieces. You've got Byron Brown, you've got some receivers that he has a lot of experience with going back to USF. You've got Jeremiah Cobb, who was number 5 in the SEC in rushing last season, decided to come back. So there's a lot of other pieces. I think for it all to click, they need to have a somewhat serviceable offensive line. So that's certainly something they've got their microscope on right now.
9: Nathan, let me ask you about this Baylor game. Last year, it seemed like the entire season hung on the outcome, and it turned out it really didn't make any difference one way or the other. What can you tell us about Baylor? And I realize the game's a few weeks off, but how do these two match up?
10: I hesitate to get too far ahead of myself, but I think it's a good matchup for Auburn, because you look at Baylor, number 122 nationally last year in scoring defense. You know, Paul, we saw what this Auburn offense became, what Jackson Arnold and this offense looked like over the course of the season. They ran up and down on Baylor, and this was a terrible Baylor defense. They lost a ton of pieces. They only returned one starter on offense. I think if DJ Lagway doesn't click, I think Auburn wins this game by a couple touchdowns, because I just think that it's such a good matchup for the Tigers when you look at their strength. Like, their defense is a little more, you know, of a known commodity right now. DJ Durkin entering his third season as Auburn's defensive coordinator. Obviously, this offense has to go out there and prove it. So you're talking about a pretty good Auburn defense against a Baylor offense, but that Baylor defense was just dreadful. I mean, there's no way around it. They were absolutely dreadful. They didn't inspire a bunch of confidence with their roster moves. And so if a guy like Jackson Arnold, you know, nothing against him and that Auburn offense last year, but that turned out to be a pretty bad unit. I think Auburn can be a little bit more competent on that side of the ball. I have a fair bit of confidence Byron Brown and this system will they'll just try to run the heck out of the ball. They'll try to do what they did last year. I think their personnel is pretty good. Their plan is pretty sound. I think the matchup works in Auburn's favor. Also helps, it's a bona fide home game. You know, it's no longer an actual home game. Obviously, that was a lot of controversy for Auburn fans then moving that game. But, you know, it's Atlanta. Like, it's going to be mostly Auburn fans. They'll have that advantage.
9: Nathan, finally, everybody looks at the schedule and sees a game they think is critical. Some Florida fans and Auburn fans are looking at the Florida game. But we heard a lot about when we were talking to Josh Heupel recently. He's pretty well aware of that game at Tennessee. As you look at that early half of the season, I don't want to forget Georgia, but what are the games that stand out to you?
10: Yeah, how about that Tennessee matchup, right? We talked to Josh Heupel about that at SEC Media Days, and he just was able to go on extensively about the connections. Auburn's offensive line coach is a former UCF player that Heupel coached when he was at UCF. Tim Banks was Tennessee's defensive coordinator last year. Cody Burns is a former Tennessee assistant. And then obviously Alex Golish is a former Tennessee OC. So that game will be circled. The one I keep coming back to, you mentioned Florida, and there's a big reason why that's a night game. It's the SEC opener, Sumrall versus Alex Golish. I don't think Vanderbilt can be overlooked, and I'm not trying to just be too high on them going into the season. I know they have to replace Diego Pavia, but hasn't Clark Lee done enough to generate benefit of the doubt right now that they're going to be a pretty solid team? I know they're really looking forward to that opener against Baylor. I know Florida is circled as a nighttime, SEC opener in Jordan-Hare. You can't look past Vanderbilt before you go on the road for the first time to Tennessee. That week four game against the Commodores, again, I think Clark Lee has done enough the past couple of years to show us he's going to be a pretty good coach, and that's going to be a pretty solid team, even if they have quarterback questions. So I think that's one that Auburn definitely can't overlook. But other than that, I mean, if you count Baylor as a home game, which it basically is, it's a good opportunity for them to start 4-0. I'm not saying they're going to, and Florida's a pretty darn good roster, but the opportunity is there. Certainly that gives them a great jumping off point if they're able to do that early in the season.
9: Great stuff. Really appreciate it. Nathan King joining us as we talk Auburn. We'll take a break. Plenty of time for you to get in. A lot of guests today, but the calls are all yours the rest of the way.
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8: It's a big deal because you want your greatest rivalries. That's what makes college football so special, is the emotion. It is the rivalries. 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

0: And welcome back as we continue here, heading toward the final hour on a Thursday. Still in Alabama, Bash returns.
1: Good to see you again, Paul. Man, so great interview you just had, and I loved your interview you had with the Pittsburgh Panthers coach. But I wanted to add a little bit onto that conversation, Paul. He told you that he's talked to many other ACC coaches, but I guarantee you this, Paul. He has not talked to Mario Cristobal and the Miami Hurricanes, because why would he want the ACC championship game to stay in contention? Because look at this, Paul. He didn't even participate in the game last year, and the Miami Hurricanes won more playoff games in one season than any other ACC team has in the history of the college football playoffs. Now, the other years that Miami wasn't in the playoffs, Paul, what has the ACC done in the 12-team college football expansion? Like, let me ask you a question. What's the highest seed that an ACC team has received since the playoffs expanded?
0: Whatever Miami was.
1: Exactly. They were a 10 seed. And the other year, Clemson barely snuck in as the 12 seed and got their asses kicked by the Texas Longhorns. So, what do you, like, in my opinion, Paul, I agree with the Pittsburgh coach and the other ACC teams. Of course we want the ACC championship to still exist. It's their peak, Paul. It's literally all, like you saw last year, the Duke Blue Devils with their 7-5 season. They win the ACC championship. What's next for them? Nothing. That's it. That's the end of, like, you got to the peak of your potential season like almost every other ACC team other than Miami. What do you think?
0: Well, first of all, Bash, Narduzzi can say whatever he wants because he's been in that game once. And I appreciate his old school approach, but nobody really wants these games anymore. That goes for the SEC, ACC, and everyone else.
1: 100%. And it's like you even brought up in your example with Kirby Smart, what has the SEC championship done for him other than add more criticism? Because he wins these games so impressively, he then has an egg in his next game right after, and he goes 0-1 into the playoff season. So, like, the ACC, Paul, they are, in, like, that's how you basically brought the Pittsburgh coach on. They're the only ones that are still advocating for a conference championship, because the Big Ten definitely isn't. The SEC, we already talked about it, but maybe the Big 12 is. What do you hear from that conference?
0: I forgot they had one, quite frankly. Bash, hey, great to have you on. Thanks so much, Bash, joining us from Prattville, Alabama. Brian is up next in Pennsylvania. Hey, Brian.
2: Hey, good afternoon, Paul. It's an honor to be on your show.
0: Thank you.
2: I have two observations I'd like to share with you and get your opinion on them, if I may, and they're both real brief. The first one is, I don't know why this dawned on me the other day, but there's a single individual who I think holds the distinction of being, of having the greatest career, combined career, as a player and as a coach at the college level. And yet the same person probably has the distinction of having the worst career as a player and a coach at the NFL level. Who do you think that may be?
0: Well, I'm thinking of coaches that have won national championships that were not great in the NFL. Now, you're talking about as a head coach in the NFL or just a player?
2: Head coach for both. Okay. At the professional level, he was a first-round draft pick. He's an SEC alum.
0: Yeah, I mean, I know Spurrier did not have a great pro career.
2: Correct. So best, he was a journeyman player, right?
0: Yeah.
2: First round pick.
0: Yeah. Well, I mean, right. He won the Heisman. He was highly thought of. He ended. I think Spurrier. I think he played for the 49ers and the Bucks. Maybe somebody else.
2: Right.
0: Yeah. He never really landed at a good place. I'm not making excuses for him. I don't remember his pro career at all.
2: Well, the 49ers were actually a pretty good team when he played. They weren't. Yeah. But anyway, I just find it.
0: Well, no, I vaguely remember John Brody ended up being the quarterback. The only reason I remember is I interviewed John Brody once, and I think his claim to fame was he beat out Steve Spurrier.
2: Correct. Correct, right. Because Spurrier was the guy who was supposed to have that job. So I just find it amazing that the same person could hold that distinction. The second thing I wanted to ask you, now, correct me if I'm wrong, you started your career as a print journalist, is that right?
0: Correct. That is correct.
2: So I imagine you have an appreciation for spelling and grammar then, right?
0: Well, I never really was great at either one, but that was before spell check and grammar check and all the things that make it easier today.
2: So using spell check, if somebody were to write the word Southeastern, would that be one or two words?
0: Southeastern, in terms of the actual conference, is one word. I think, I'm not sure I've ever really seen it. I've seen the word Southeast described as one word. I don't think it's two words.
2: It's not two words. So therefore, why is it the SEC? What is the E? It's in the logo.
0: Wow. You know, right? By the way, I'm an idiot, Brian. I've never thought of that before. That is...
2: It's not a really great look for an academic conference, to be honest with you.
0: Yeah. We are going to get you an answer on that. Thank you. I've never given that a second thought, why the SEC does it the way they do it. Mike is up next in Mississippi. Hey, Mike.
3: Hey, Paul.
0: Hey there.
3: The last time I called in, man, Lane Kiffin was about to leave, and nobody really knew if he was going to go or not. And I called in, and I said, man, who do you think next coach is going to be? And you told me they better find somebody fast. And I told you, I think that the coach is on the staff right now. And I'll be dang if I wasn't right. But I do think that Pete Golden has made some good hires. I do think that, and I think they're going to have a successful season. But I'm calling about week one, Paul. I want to know who you got, Ole Miss, Louisville, who you got.
0: Like, I have Ole Miss, but I do think Louisville is a formidable team. I'm not just saying that to make the game into something that it's not, but I have great respect for that program.
3: I do too, man. I don't know much about them, but I know they've poured a lot of money into their program. So I really do think that's going to be a good game. But I have two games circled that first week. That game, which I think Pete's going to be great at. I want to know if two coaches can lose at the same time, because one's a narcissist and the other one's a little crybaby.
0: Yeah, I know which game you're talking about. there are a lot of people that have a hard time, outside of LSU, have a hard time pulling for anybody when Clemson plays LSU. We will be right back.
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1: Welcome inside the Truist Studios here in the Battery, Atlanta. Barrett Salee and Steve West with you today. Chris Domino still out on vacation. Braves and Marlins coming your way 7:15 first pitch as the Braves look to finish off the sweep of the Fish, send them back down to 500, and for the Braves, get to a season-high 25 games over 500. We've got a lot to get to over the course of this show. We'll have lineups. We'll break down the pitching matchup. We'll have a conversation with Walt Weiss. We'll have Prize Picks. We'll do all of that over the course of the show leading into Ben and Darren across the street. Westy, it's always an honor to work with a legend, and you are the legend of Atlanta radio. How are you, my friend?
2: I'm fantastic. You are far too kind, Barrett. But as you said, really a great time to be a Braves fan. Seven-game winning streak, as you said, 24 games over 500. That ties the season high. The Braves pitching has allowed four or fewer runs in each of the last eight games, three or fewer in each of the last five. And last night, with the Dodgers slumping here, the Braves move into the number two seed in the National League behind the Milwaukee Brewers.
1: And that is something to keep an eye on down the stretch, because maybe the Braves do fight for that bye. And with the pitching staff, I wouldn't say up in the air, but like, look, I think we all understand, hey, you know what? These guys aren't that experienced in the postseason. At least we're talking about Grant and Bryce. So let's see if they can, you know, get them a reset. So that might be something to monitor as the season continues, because the Dodgers are struggling. And if you miss the Phillies, they give up six runs in the top of the 11th yesterday, including an RBI by Miles Michaelis. Yes, the Nationals pitcher Miles Michaelis. So yeah, things are going bad in Philly now, and definitely in LA, and hopefully the Braves can take advantage and keep this thing rolling. Before we continue, let's pause 10 seconds for station identification on the Atlanta Braves Radio Network.
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